0: He's not like so confident. That doesn't make sense.
1: Wait, hold on a second.
0: It's the same receivers. He has still has Devontae, still has Puka,
1: still has McVay.
0: Has a two-headed running back room that's starting to find their feet. You've got the best defense. Got the best defense. Like, come on, man.
1: Yeah, no, that jumped off the page at me. All right, let's talk a little health right now. The injury report is presented by. After an accident, go to calljacob.com or give them a call. 800-345-6789. That number again, 800-345-6789. Not exactly an injury, but no Aaron Donald. And it's funny. I expected him to play. I expected him to be awesome. I expected him to be the best player on the entire field. But when you kind of take a step back and get a little more rational on this, it's a 35-year-old man that hasn't played in two years. It's like that he needs a little time to get going is probably not a huge surprise.
0: Yeah, and I've been saying this. I didn't think he would make this game. It's a long plane flight, and you haven't been in the routine of things. So I didn't expect him to play. Be prepared, though. Be ready. This is still Aaron Donald. At the end of the day, still a legend.
1: What do you think are we going to see Aaron Donald? Like, is he going to be the guy that you know, like, hey, he's pretty good, but we're not going
0: to
1: be doing that.
0: You'd have to take him out back and shoot him in both calves for me to doubt that he's not going for 10 sacks. There's nothing you can say to me that Aaron Donald can be stopped by a human being.
1: If 10 is the floor, 12?
0: I'd say the ceiling is 14.
1: The ceiling is 14.
0: I think 10 is the floor, ceiling is
1: 14. Even with Myles Garrett soaking up some of the
0: attention. That's the reason why he's going to – the floor is 10 because they're going to be like, my God, run away from my – oh, well, great, Aaron Donald's here.
1: Yeah,
0: great.
1: Aaron Donald is the second option is pretty crazy. Something that we've talked about a lot leading up to this, and that is the backup quarterback situation, that Stetson Bennett will be the backup. Ty Simpson is inactive. He will be the emergency quarterback if necessary. But this of all the things the Rams did this offseason, this was the one that made you go, okay. And we saw it last night with Sam Darnold. Hopefully we never mention backup quarterbacks the rest of the year, but stuff happens.
0: Yeah, I pray to God that we don't need to see the backup quarterback unless they're just up 6 or 7 touchdowns and they want to get them some reps, because you'll be in trouble or Simpson's going to have to play real, real early.
1: Yeah, like you saw Drew Lock come in for the Seahawks yesterday, and Drew Lock, you know, he could talk a million miles, you know, about whether he's a good, but he's played in the NFL.
0: Yeah,
1: like he has played in the NFL. He's taken snaps in the NFL. He's been a starter in the NFL.
0: Yeah, I played Drake May. I will say that
1: he sure did. No, and he looked fine. Mm-hmm. Like again, I don't know if I'd want him to be the franchise quarterback, but if he's your second, okay, I think you can do that. And with both Simpson and with Bennett, they literally have never taken an NFL snap in the regular season. We just don't know.
0: Yeah, a little different boat there. So, you know, maybe you can rely on that running game if in a weird world that were to happen.
1: Some of the inactives include C.J. Daniels and Tutu Atwell. How big of an issue, non-issue, somewhere, you know, is the third wide receiver for the Rams?
0: Nothing at all. We're going 13 personnel. Well, we're not going to ignore the elephant in the room. They're going to do exactly what they did all year long last year, and teams couldn't seem to figure it out. And with the four different types of tight ends that I'm sure they have 6 more tight ends on reserve somewhere. With all these different body types, even the same personnel comes out, you don't know what you're getting. Is it run or is it pass? Now that Fergie's a little bit more in the mix and now this young makes it even more dynamic.
1: Give me your crystal ball take on, if, you know, fast forward to Christmas or thereabouts, and who is having the best season, like statistically, touchdowns, yards, catches in that tight end group?
0: I think Ferguson. He's going to take that step. I think they're going to split him out wide. They'll use him like Gronk. They'll give him a few flex, little single looks to the boundary. He's going to be used as a real receiver, but he's now got the weight behind him and the NFL experience to stay in the 13 personnel group to actually block and be effective in the run game.
1: All right. It is week 1. It is on the other side of the world. It is in Melbourne, Australia. The Rams are in their blue jerseys. They've got their yellow pants on, which, for whatever it's worth, is the favorite Travis Rogers combination that exists. So I'm very excited to get to see that. And they're taking on NFC West rival, the San Francisco 49ers. It should be an unbelievable game. 100,000 people at the Melbourne Cricket Grounds to check this one out. The first ever game in the country of Australia. We're going to hand it off to J.B. Long, Maurice Jones-Drew, and, of course, the Super Bowl champion DeMarco Farr. They got the call next on the Rams Countdown to Kickoff on the ESPN LA Rams Radio Network.
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11: With Rams Super Bowl champion DeMarco Farr and MJD Maurice Jones-Drew, here is the voice of your Los Angeles Rams, J.B. Long.
12: It began with the MVP announcing his return. Matthew Stafford's window motivating the Los Angeles Rams to trade for one of the best corners in the game, Trent McDuffie, and then sign his teammate Jalen Watson to transform their secondary. Had they merely stopped there, the Rams would have been Super Bowl favorites. But instead, they brought the best defensive player on the planet to LA, acquiring the single-season sack king, Myles Garrett, a move so compelling it lured the GOAT, Aaron Donald, out of retirement after 2 years. Super Bowl 61 is coming to SoFi Stadium this February, and the Los Angeles Rams have done everything in their power this offseason to make sure they're there to finish this 2026 journey on their home turf as they did 5 seasons ago. Today it all begins with a rivalry matchup the likes of which the world has never seen. We welcome you once again to the most anticipated season in Rams history. As for the first time in NFL history, we stage a game in Australia. From the Melbourne Cricket Ground, known here as the G, we say, g'day. Glad to have you. It's Friday morning in Oz, Thursday night back in the United States, and with a capacity of 100,000, this is the largest sports venue in Australia, and today it plays host to a week one showdown between the San Francisco 49ers and your Los Angeles Rams. I'm J.B. Long. It is my honor to take you through our 11th season together. My friend and broadcast partner is Maurice Jones-Drew, and there is no better Rams ambassador than our Super Bowl champion DeMarco Farr on our sideline again here in 26. Maurice, the weather is ideal. It's a spring morning, 55 degrees, powder blue skies, brilliant sunshine. You could play all day in this.
13: Yeah, you know, I talked to Roger Goodell earlier during pregame, and I was like, did you pay the football gods a price to have this type of weather here in Australia? The last couple of days, it's been freezing. And so the Rams come in, the weather's beautiful, the grass is green, it's cut to a perfect length. I actually stole some grass, JB, because history is being made today. You talked about what the Rams have done. You talked about, we haven't spoken about what the Niners have done. Both teams have kind of loaded up to prepare for this Super Bowl run, and it starts off today, which I love most than anything. This rivalry is back, and I know we'll get to DeMarco Farr and he'll talk about it, but just like he said 10 years ago, how you just don't like the Niners as a Rams member, I still don't like the Niners. And all this has come through it. And so excited for this game, excited that the NFL put this in Australia. I know the players are excited. The coaches are excited. 100,000 here at 10:30 in the morning is insane. And then there's just the atmosphere and the how loud it's going to be. Probably the loudest stadium most of these guys have played in their NFL career.
12: DeMarco, the opponent familiar, the territory uncharted. Can you believe where you are right now?
14: Absolutely not. We're sitting in Australia in Melbourne, like you said, getting ready to play the 49ers. And Maurice, the only reason you have a dislike for the Niners is because of McVay. I have a hatred because they used to kick my butt. It's gone the other way. But today is going to be special. It's San Francisco. It's the Rams again. This is the way you want to open the season. Look, they have their best team. Kittle's back. McCaffrey's back. Purdy is on the doorstep of being elite. They have Mike Evans now. They think they're better than you. We talk about this every single year, but this is a different Rams squad. This Rams squad feels like this is their season of destiny. So we're going to see who's right about the time zones, about getting here early, about getting here a day late, whatever. We're going to see who's right today. It's special. This is a great stadium. Great weather, like you said. Can't wait for the game. Can't wait for kickoff.
12: DeMarco, this team has been the talk of the NFL since they traded for McDuffie. After an offseason of dominating the headlines, time to prove it between the lines, as you said, and we have to start on defense. We won't get to see 80-99 in Royal and Soul quite yet, but even without him, the Rams have a chance to be a lead on defense.
14: No doubt. I just asked Giff Smith, the defensive line coach, about Myles Garrett when he ran onto the field with pads on, wearing horns, and it's just like, wow, you have to get used to that all over again, just like training camp. And I said, have you seen anything like that? And he goes, not since Calvin Johnson walked on to Georgia Tech, when you were like, wow, I didn't know they made him so big. So, again, can't wait. He's in uniform. He's going out. And then, like you said, sooner or later, 99 is going to be with him. But right now, can't wait to see Myles Garrett go.
12: And, JD, this is the NFL's top scoring offense, returning almost entirely intact. Starting five offensive linemen are back. The should-have-been offensive player of the year in Puka Nacua. Davante Adams, who led the league in touchdown receptions again, and a tight end room that took the sport by storm last fall. Now they're five deep. What can the reigning MVP Matthew Stafford and this Rams offense do for an encore?
13: To me, it's just continue to grow and be yourself. You don't have to be the number one offense or anything. Just continue to be efficient in the running game, four-plus yards on every carry. In the passing game, when the shots open up, take the shots. Otherwise, check the ball down. We talk about throwing screens to Puka Nacua, who's your biggest ball carrier, getting him out running on DB. So to me, just playing within the confinements of the system is going to be more than enough for me. The system and the players are what makes this offense great. Have these players play in the confinements of the system, and you'll score points. You'll be fine.
12: We will dig into the matchup specifics with the Niners next. 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
9: 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Well, why on Thursday's show were we playing Donny Osmond's Sacred Emotion? I don't really know, but it was fun. Thursday's show was a lot of fun, but Friday we will react on this game. Whose house? Rams house. All of the reaction with Rams Niners. Sedano will be on the road, but he'll be with us for hour one. The Cisco Kid, Beto Duran, will be in studio. Cappy and Keyshawn, LA's native son, Keyshawn Johnson, will join us in the 9 o'clock, the digital hour. Don't miss Friday's show on your home of Rams football, ESPN LA.
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0: Thursday, September 10th, 2026. Are we ready? We get ready for kickoff down under tonight. But first, yes, time for the big voice guy.
1: The wait is over. Since the final seconds of the NFC Championship game, we've been waiting for this. A new season, a new journey, and this one begins on the other side of the world. It's Friday morning down under, but Thursday night back home in Los Angeles, as our Los Angeles Rams invade Melbourne to battle a familiar and hated NFC West rival. The MVP, Matthew Stafford.
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3: Hi, this is Coach Sean McVay. Whose house? 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
1: Puka, Devontae, and the Rams' high-powered offense is back. The fearsome Rams defense has a new leader. A familiar hero is on his way soon.
4: Aaron Donald touches down the quarterback.
1: And tonight, a new chapter of Los Angeles Rams football begins. The 2026 season kicks off now.
5: Now inside the Melbourne Cricket Ground in Melbourne, Australia.
0: Here is the voice of your Los Angeles Rams, J.B. Long.
6: The best division in the NFL produced three playoff teams last season. Both participants in the NFC Championship game and the eventual Super Bowl champion. The NFC West was the first division since the merger with three 12-win teams. Well, here we are in 2026. And last night, Seattle picked off Drake May and the Patriots in the end zone to preserve an opening night victory. This morning in Melbourne, the two other contenders in Australia renew their bitter rivalry. The game of footy before noon local time. With MJD and DeMarco Farr, I'm JB Long, welcoming you back to the G on a 55-degree spring morning. Brock Purdy did not face these Rams last season, missing eight games due to injury. He's back at quarterback for the Niners, of course, but with a much different receiving core. He's got the greatest offensive player in Bucs history, Mike Evans. He's got a rookie in Dejon Stribling, and even Debo Samuel back for more in 2026. Christian McCaffrey led the NFL with over 400 touches last season, and George Kittle is miraculously back from that torn Achilles suffered in the wild card round last January. Maurice, no matter how beat up the Niners were, though, last year throughout his tenure, Kyle Shanahan finds a way. This group still managed to be the second most efficient offense in the league behind the Rams, and now they appear to be fully loaded.
7: Yeah, when you talk about this Niners offense, a lot of people say it may start with Brock Purdy, but to me it starts with Christian McCaffrey. They're going to line him up in the backfield. They're going to put him out at wide receiver. He'll be in the slot. They'll throw him the ball. They'll hand off the ball. I mean, he'll throw the ball sometime, depending on the situation. So you have to have eyes on him first. We have to stop him first. And I think, again, that's where you bring Myles Garrett in. Everyone thinks Myles Garrett is a guy for all the sacks. No, he stops the run. He does the dirty work against the run as well. So you have that aspect. Then you have to go to Brock Purdy. And the reason I go to Brock Purdy second is his ability to extend plays. Right, he can play in the confinement of the system and get the ball out quick and all those things. Get the ball on his fifth step or on his back foot. But when it's time to extend plays, I don't think there's a quarterback better, because he's looking to throw the ball. He's looking to run last, so he's going to try to get the ball downfield. And they'll have explosive or chunk plays. Or when he gets in the red zone, he's going to utilize his legs. And then guess what? You're going to see the Dougie in the end zone. So you got to make sure that you keep those two guys under wraps. When I look at Mike Evans, I'm watching his tape and watching him in practice. He has a hard time stopping. He's a lot older now. He's still 6'6", a big red zone target. He can still run down the field. Stopping is going to be a problem. Debo is always Debo. You just got to get your hands on him before he can get going. And I'm interested to see what this rookie Stribling can do. That's very interesting to see how he does. We know George Kittle is going to show up, but they still have stars on the Niners offense, and that's what makes them scary.
6: On defense, San Francisco gets Fred Warner back from injury. He could very well be the best off-ball linebacker in the game. They get Nick Bosa back from injury. He's got NFL Defensive Player of the Year credentials on the edge. The Niners traded for Oso Digizua to add some punch to their interior, but just this week here in Melbourne, they lost second-year starter Alfred Collins out for the year with a knee injury up front. DeMarco, the Rams may have played their best offensive game of 2025 the last time they faced the Niners. That was in Santa Clara. 2026 begins by facing a familiar foe, not just the Niners, but their new defensive coordinator, Raheem Morris, as well.
8: Absolutely. He's familiar with Sean McVay's offense. They talk a lot. They're friends. This will be a hell of a chess game between the two of them. And Fred Warner, I'm glad you mentioned him. Luke Kuechly's here. When I was talking about Fred Warner in relation to the greatest linebackers to play the game, he's on the list. Kuechly's on the list. The guy is absolutely everywhere. And he's got Dre Greenlaw back with him. So that's two great linebackers. So this will be a snootful for the Rams offense. But offensive line, look, we're looking for big games out of Dotson. We're looking for big games out of McClendon. You know they're going to pick on him. He's the new starter. They're coming after him. So let's see if you can keep these guys, especially Bosa, off of Matthew Stafford. If possible, you can get the ball down the field. Hopefully, we see an angry Puka Nacua playing today.
6: Right as DeMarco says his name, the MVP, Matthew Stafford, out of the tunnel. And as pillars of blue and yellow smoke shoot high above the cricket ground here in Melbourne, the Rams are on the field. Their royal and soul uniforms on the near sideline. Across from us in the morning sunshine, the San Francisco 49ers in white jerseys over gold pants. Sean McVay, year 10. Hard to believe. He just took the Rams to a third NFC championship appearance in 9 seasons. McVay now is 1 win shy of passing Bill Walsh for sole possession of 50th on the list of regular season wins. And with his next victory, McVay will also pass Walsh for combined wins, regular and postseason, with his 103rd. We know that Walsh was a muse of sorts for McVay, that his grandfather, John McVay, was the

0: Sports Tasting, hosted by Big Game James Worthy, October 4th.
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The anthems accompanied by a flyover in Melbourne, Australia's second largest city, roughly 5 million people, the capital of Victoria and Australia's sporting capital, home to Australian rules football, and today for the first time, home to the National Football League. So much has been made of the difference.

0: approaches. The Niners have been here for a week. The Rams arrived barely 24 hours ago. But this game will be decided by touchdowns, not sleep scores. And it's worth pointing out that LA's choices were informed by last year's blowout of the Jaguars in London, in which they took a very similar approach. Sean McVay 3-0 in international games in his head coaching career, and the Rams' margin of victory in those contests, plus 75 points. So he's earned the benefit of the doubt when it comes to what's best for having his Rams ready to roll. There are 9 international games being played this season, the most in NFL history. And, of course, this will be the first stage in Australia, which becomes the 8th international country to host an NFL game. From the historic Melbourne Cricket Grounds, I'm J.B. Long, joined by Maurice Jones-Drew, and down on the field, DeMarco Farr. As he does before each game, he gets us set for kickoff. This time, it's week one in 2026. DeFarr?
1: Fellas, this is exactly what you want on opening night. Like we said, Rams, Niners, one of the greatest rivals in NFL history. Goes back to 1950. More than 150 meetings. San Francisco owns the all-time edge, but the Rams are pushing back. But like we said, this is the NFC West. Division games matter. You better beat the teams that are standing in your way. Regular season, the first ever regular season game in Australia. Look who's here. Matthew Stafford, Miles Garrett, Puka, Alaric Jackson, Sean McVay doing it his way. Cannot wait for kickoff. Let's get this started.
0: Well said, DeMarco. The captains at midfield exchanging their pleasantries. At least a few of the Rams captains, if they all went out there, the field might be in balance. But Matthew Stafford, Quentin Lake, Nate Landman doing their duty across from the San Francisco 49ers. Let's go down to the field, drenched in sunlight for the first coin toss of the Rams 2026 campaign. Heads was the call by San Francisco. The 49ers win the toss. And so the Rams will receive. We'll get our first look at Matthew Stafford in defense of his MVP and the Los Angeles Rams on offense. Miles Garrett's debut in horns will have to wait one more possession.
2: I'm excited about that. If you're the Rams, you're saying, hey, this offense has been together for going on his second year. We know what we want to do. We have a great plan. We've been practicing for this team. Let's go out there and start fast. We always talk about the offense starting fast and giving the defense an opportunity. Well, right now, this is a great chance for Miles Garrett to start with the lead.
0: The red, white, and blue of Australia, of the United States, of the NFL on display. 100,000 in attendance strong as they hold up their placards just moments before kickoff. This is the Rams' home game. They're dressed in their royal and soul. They will receive with Jordan Whittington to our right along with Xavier Smith as Eddie Pinheiro will tee it up and kick it away, and we begin a new season at 57 degrees here on a Friday morning in Melbourne. The Rams, the first team in league history to pair a reigning MVP and a defensive player of the year. NFL history made right here in front of us, the first regular season game in Australia. The 2026 Rams are down under to open a new season as they look to get back on top of the world. Whittington will run it out, and as he crosses the field right to left, he's tripped up inside his own 20-yard line. That's where the MVP, Matthew Stafford, in his number 9 jersey, jogs out to begin a new season. With Kyren Williams, his starting tailback, Puka Nacua, Davante Adams with us here in Los Angeles. The starting offensive line is back. Alaric Jackson, Steve Avila, Coleman Shelton, Kevin Dotson, and Warren McClendon left to ride in front of the MVP, Matthew. Terrence Ferguson, second-year tight end, part of the initial formation. Shotgun snap, Stafford looking to throw. Crowded pocket, throws left. It's batted away from Puka, incomplete at the 20-yard line. Already you feel the difference with Fred Warner back in the middle of this San Francisco defense.
2: Yeah, Nick Bosa there applying pressure, got all around Matthew Stafford. Warren McClendon, they look like that's who they're going to go pick on. Bosa moves from the right side to the left side now, and he's all over with obviously Fred Warner diving to make a play.
0: Stafford incomplete on first down. Second in the full sticks, opening possession of the game. Kirby Parkinson in motion to the left wing, and he settles. Stafford in the gun, sends Parkinson back to the right. It's a shotgun run. picking his way up the middle, across the 20, and up to the 21, maybe the 22. Kyren Williams stood up, and he is repelled. Cuts the down and distance in about half. Maurice, it looks like third and five.
2: Yeah, again, second down efficiency. We talked about it. A good run there by Kyren. Great blocking by the offensive line. And Kobe Parkinson on the wham block to create some seam. Now we get to third and five. You have a chance to make a play on it.
0: Only thing this Rams offense did not do well last season, third down. They were 17th in the league in terms of conversion percentage. Shotgun snap, third down throw, left side poop of the catch. He's got a long way to go, dragging a defender to the 25. He's thrown forward, but it won't be enough. A yard and a half, maybe two shy. It's fourth down, and the Rams go three and out to begin this 2026 season. Puka gets his first catch left side, but cannot drill ahead for a new set of downs. And so here comes Joe Cardona, the new long snapper, to fire it back to Ethan Evans as the Rams will punt after their first possession of 2026. Return man for San Francisco is Jacob Cowing, reserve receiver. Cardona the long snapper. Evans stands with his heels on his 10-yard line, takes a helmet-high snap, puts a right boot into it, drifting to his right to the near sideline. Cowing takes it at the 20, darts ahead 30, and goes out of bounds at the 33-yard line in front of the Rams bench. Brock Purdy jogs on with the 49ers offense. The Niners were second in offensive efficiency behind Los Angeles a season ago. Despite being decimated by injury, Brock Purdy missed 8 games, still was remarkably efficient when he was on the field. Hard to believe this is only his 4th start against LA. He's missed as often as he's been present. He's 1-2 in those games. From under center, he opens up left, gives to McCaffrey downhill in a hurry, and he pushes the pile up to the 39-yard line. A gain of 6 on first down. McCaffrey had 413 touches a season ago.
2: Yeah, great job there by Kobe Turner of not allowing the double team to get off and get to the linebacker. Nate Landman's able to make that tackle. McCaffrey drags him forward for a couple yards. It's going to be important and imperative that they continue to control this line of scrimmage.
0: Strong left formation in front of Myles Garrett. He'll get a chance to rush the passer for the first time. They throw behind him, complete to the sticks. And now pried loose by Quinton Lake. They wanted to get it in the hands of George Kittle, who has recovered from a torn Achilles suffered against the Eagles in the wild card round. Kittle active and a target here on second down, but it's pulled out by Captain Q.
2: That was the same route that Kittle tore his Achilles on against the Eagles as well, an option route where he breaks out. Great job by Quinton Lake of getting there and punching the ball out. Both offenses get the third and four. And let's see what the Rams pass rush and defense can do here.
0: L.A. went three and out on offense. Purdy trying to avoid doing the same. Stands in the pocket, deals left side, complete. That's a first down catch at the left sideline. 46-yard line grabbed by Mike Evans, who signed a 3-year, $42 million deal. His first catch as a San Francisco 49er results in the first down of the Melbourne game.
2: Yeah, as I'm watching this, you're just getting straight man coverage. Mike Evans is a big physical receiver, runs up and pushes off a Quinton Lake. You just got to try to hold your ground if you're Quinton Lake there. But, again, man on man, I like what I'm seeing from the Rams defense.
0: Scoreless first quarter, shotgun snap, first down, Purdy drop, sets up the screen to his tight end Kittle. Caught, weaves inside to the 50, crashing across midfield to the 48 of Los Angeles. On schedule with a healthy first down gain, 6, maybe 7 for Kittle. The 12-minute mark first quarter, Rams punted on their first possession, Niners driving on theirs.
2: Yeah. Again, the Niners, we talked about it. If you want to beat this Niners team, you have to stop the run game. They're running the football to protect this offensive line, and when they do get their opportunities to throw it, it looks like they're going a little max protection to screen.
0: Second down 4 after the gain of 6. Purdy stands up at the line of scrimmage, checks his play. He's got a single back, fakes the handoff, boots to his right, throws early to the flat. It's caught. Debo Samuel back in gold as he goes out of bounds at the 40-yard line, right sideline in front of the Rams bench. A new first down for Purdy, for Debo, for San Francisco. Debo signed with the Niners after spending last year in Washington. He, Mike Evans, and DeJuan Stribling, the rookie, make it look like an entirely different receiving core for Brock Purdy and Kyle Shanahan and the Niners. They go trips left in a tight bunch. And from that group, you check the fullback motions to the right side. Purdy from under center with a new first down in Rams territory. as a toss left to his tailback. Stood up in the hole. No gain as the Rams defense stands tall on that side of scrimmage. Kobe Turner pounding his chest. Also looked like Ty Hamilton was the tip of the spear there for the Rams defensive front.
2: Yeah, and that's what you have to do if you're the Rams defense. The Niners go to their toss sweep. We really call that the Aaron Donald play, but great job of Kobe Turner getting off the block as the rookie running back is cutting back, gets a hold of him, and is able to stop him for a one-yard gain.
0: Kalen Black, the 24-year-old out of Indiana, wouldn't be a Niners draft if they didn't take a running back earlier than expected. Short drop from Purdy. He's hit as he throws left. It's complete at the 40. Cutting back inside, Black drills with his right shoulder pad to the 32-yard line. You get a feel of the speed of Myles Garrett there. That is a very short clock for Purdy, and Myles just missed him.
2: I mean, again, Brock Purdy is able to get the ball out to his running back on a check down. I tell you what, I don't know if that was a design play or not, but Myles Garrett got there in 2 seconds. He had no time.
0: He's over right tackle now with Josiah Stewart rushing against Trent Williams on the left side of Purdy. Scoreless first quarter, 10 minutes on the clock, third down and four in Rams territory for this Niners offense. Debo in motion right side. Purdy sets his cleats, throws right side. It's complete. First down grab at the 26. Downhill for one more perhaps. Once again, it's Mike Evans with the first down San Francisco as they look for the first points in Australia.
2: Yeah, we know Brock Purdy's going to get that ball out quick. They run Debo in motion to pull the linebacker. As soon as he gets open, Mike Evans sits down. The ball's right on him.
0: Purdy starting 5 of 6 for 34 yards. Rams did not get a first down in their first possession. 49ers already in field goal range, operating in the morning sunshine here in Melbourne. George Kittle jogs in motion to set up in the right slot. Niners align 2 by 2. McCaffrey the back. Purdy from the pocket. Throws right side end zone. And it's taken away by Trent McDuffie. They say incomplete.
2: Oh, I don't know.
0: At the front right pylon. Trent made the catch but denied the interception pending review.
2: Yeah, we need to look at this. It looked like he got both his feet in. I know the ref was right there, but here we go watching the replay. Trent grabs it. Oh, yeah, that left toe was just out of bounds. What a play there. Again, this is what you paid him for, a guy that's going to go up and make plays on the ball. He does it early. And the pass rush, the pocket is collapsing. Purdy has to get the ball out quick. McDuffie's there to make the interception.
0: Was looking for Kittle at the front right pylon. Incomplete, second and 10. Strong right formation. Juszczyk, the fullback, goes in motion. They boot out the left side his way. Throwback screen right. McCaffrey to catch 30. 35-20. And he's down in the arms of Cameron Curl, the safety, who's going to put the Niners in third down and 3 in the red zone. So it's not a true running play, Maurice, but screens in both directions trying to neutralize this pass rush.
2: No question. Again, Kyle Shanahan talked about being elated that Aaron Donald didn't come on the trip, and the game plan shows you. They were talking about a lot of screens. As we've seen the first 15 plays, they've had 2 screens already, but a lot of running the football.
0: Myles Garrett to the right of Purdy. That's where Kittle starts. Now motions to Trips left. Shotgun snap. Purdy needs 3. Shoots it left side. Tall leaping caught by Evans. Out of bounds at the 10-yard line. Now once again working against Quinton Lake. It's another first down. It'll be and goal to go for the San Francisco 49ers at the 8-minute mark first quarter. They're in position for the first points of week one.
2: Yeah, Mike Evans a big target. More of a tight end, right? The guy that's in the slot. That's twice he's run outs, and it's just been open. Right?
0: They're choosing Quinton Lake.
2: Yeah.
0: They're not going at McDuffie. They're not going at Jalen Watson. It's been 37.
2: Yeah.
0: Throw down the line right. Stab with one hand by Debo. He's upended at the 8-yard line. An incredible play in space by McDuffie. He's so much more than just a coverage corner. You get an early look at his physicality at the line of scrimmage.
2: Yeah, that's twice he's taken Debo out. That play normally goes for a touchdown when the Niners run out against the Rams there. McDuffie steps in and sets a nasty edge there as Debo tries to get outside.
0: 49ers huddling up for second down and goal from the 8. The ball's on the right hash. Kalen Black is the tailback. 3 left, 1 right. That's our old friend DeMarcus Robinson. They motion to 2 by 2. Second down with the tailback in motion. Purdy retreats. He flips it right side. Kittle's got the catch. He's got the 5. He barrels down to the 2. It'll be end goal from there. Third down coming for San Francisco as they continue to utilize the tight end screen game.
2: Yeah, that's 3 screens on this first drive. That's his third down, third and goal. I mean, again, Kyle Shanahan has put this thing together. He's going to try to eliminate Myles Garrett. They have guys sliding to Miles. They have guys chipping Miles, and then he's going to run the screen game at them. And then when they need to get a quick pass play, 5 yards, they're throwing it out to Mike Evans.
0: 13 plays gone, 65 yards covered. They land on third and two. Third and goal from the two. Play fake. Roll right. Purdy to the edge. To the 10. In trouble. Hit as he throws. End zone incomplete. Shut down on the pass. Looking for DeMarcus Robinson. Again, it's McDuffie in the vicinity to wipe it away. The Niners drive stalls out on the 14th play of the possession. They bring the field goal unit on.
2: That's a great job there by this defense. They've kind of been gassed a little bit. They get a couple third down conversions. You get down to the goal line, you tighten up and hold the Niners to a field goal. That should give your offense an opportunity to kind of get back on this field and figure some things out.
0: John Weeks, the long snapper. Corliss Waitman, the punter, will hold it down for Eddie Pinheiro in his second year with the Niners after Jake Moody, a draft pick, washed out. His first attempt of 2026 comes from right on the 10-yard line, and he punches through. A 20-yard field goal to give the 49ers a 3-0 edge. 6:15 to go, first quarter. The Rams went 3 and out and punted. The Niners have a field goal on the board. From Australia, this is Rams Football on the ESPN LA Rams Radio Network.
3: 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Did the Rams make Chris Canty look ridiculous for saying they're not going to make the playoffs? Plus, we look ahead to the rest of week one around the NFL and college football weekend. 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
0: Get away to Jordan Whittington and Xavier Smith down in 2R right. Approaching 60 degrees here on a gorgeous spring morning, a Friday morning in Melbourne. Glad you're with us. This kick will drift to the goal line. X-Man, Xavier Smith, up to the 10. The 20 as he slices across the field and runs into a wall. I mean, he was stone cold at the 25-yard line. Fortunate to see him get up in good condition. That's where the next drive will begin for Matthew Stafford and the Rams. After he went 1-for-2 with only a 4-yard completion to Puka Nacua so far. Rams in their blue jerseys over yellow pants. Marks on the line of scrimmage. Three tight ends in Puka in formation. Blake Corum, the new tailback for this second possession. Matthew away from center, hands off Corum. He bounces, he darts, he's got the 30, slides through the safety, and he's got a 9-yard pickup on first down Blake Corum coming off a breakout sophomore season.
2: Yeah, JB, this is what I was waiting to see. Give me 13 personnel. Let's get physical. I know there's been a trend on social media about the 80s and what you would look like. Well, let's take this offense back to that song that was in the 80s. Let's get physical and see if the Niners want to play that game.
0: Something you must have come up with on the 15-hour flight over from Los Angeles. Well played by you. They stay in that formation. Second down and a football. Stafford's under center. Corum in the backfield. They go right back to him. The Niners sell out against run, and they take it for a loss. Minus one on the TFL as they swallow up the second part of this Rams running back duo, and they put Matthew Stafford in third down again.
2: Yeah, you know, and after a big run like that, you know the Niners are going to try to do everything they can to sell out. Looks like no one even blocks Bosa in this situation. You have miscommunication between Warren McClendon and the tight end to his side, and no one blocks Nick Bosa. There's one guy on this line you should block, and that's him.
0: Stafford again from under center. Three straight handoff. Let's see if Corum can go get it. Into the pile he goes. It'll depend on the surge. It'll depend on the second effort. It will depend ultimately on the spot. And the initial indication is that it's a first down. Kyren Williams steps into the backfield to forge ahead for enough. He signals first down. And the Rams do have their first new set of downs on a short run from Kyren Williams. That's a Rams first down driven by your SoCal Chevy dealers. 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Matthew Stafford leans into his huddle. A fresh first down at the left hash, the 36-yard line of LA. Kyren stays in the game. Matthew away from center. Here's play action. He's got a firm pocket. He's going to throw a moonshot. Left side incomplete. No one close. Must have been Puk on a double move. Could not get out of it. The coverage from Diamador Lenore. It falls harmlessly incomplete. It's second and 10.
2: Yeah, it was a miscommunication there. As I think Matthew Stafford's looking for Puka to take this a little bit higher. He cuts it off at about 15 yards, thinking that it was going to be an out route, and Stafford thinks it's going to be a corner route, and that's where he threw it.
0: Nine in Royland Soul, leans in on that left cleat, breaks his huddle, sets his Rams up with 4:13 to go, first quarter, trailing 3-0 for second down and 10. Three to his right, Devontae Adams to his left. He leans forward, ready for the shotgun snap. Here comes second down and 10. Stafford's got it. Four-man rush. Back to throw. Goes for his progression. Checks it down. Kyren takes a hit. Extends the football dangerously at the 40. 49ers go down for it. And Fred Warner in the vicinity. Dre Greenlaw covering it up as well. It sets up third down and 7. A gain of 3 on the check down to Kyren. He's going to leave the game in favor of Blake Corum. Kanate Mumfield in the huddle. Likewise, Puka Nacua. And Terrence Ferguson at the outset of his second season as a Rams tight end. If that ball came loose, it was well after Williams had the knee down.
2: No question. And again, the Niners are flying around. You have to know that. Fred Warner is going to be in the middle of that field looking for anything.
0: Stafford needs 7 on third down. The protection is there. The throw goes right, and it's sailed not even close to Devontae Adams. And the Rams get a first down and punt. In two possessions, they've only moved the chains once. They trail 3-0 with 3:25 to go in the opening frame.
2: Yeah, they're trying to get the ball down the field here to Devontae Adams. You have it. He gets caught up with the DB, and Stafford doesn't have the time to get the ball out. As Warren McClendon here has been getting a ton of pressure. There's been a ton of pressure on that right side.
0: Ethan Evans ready for his second punt of the day. The snap back from the Rams 39. It's helmet high. He drops the nose, hits an end-over-end punt that hangs up. Good hang time, fair caught at the 16-yard line by Jacob Cowan. 49ers football, San Francisco leading 3-0. With 3 minutes and 18 seconds to go in the first quarter of week 1 of 2026. This is Rams football from Australia on the ESPN LA Rams Radio Network.
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0: This facility, the Melbourne Cricket Grounds, also known as the G, during World War II, the stadium served in as a military base and training camp for the United States and Australian Armed Forces, housing over 200,000 troops. There's so many connections between our cities, among them Olympic ties. This is part of the Australian Olympics, and looking forward to LA 2028. New drive for San Francisco with a 3-0 lead. They throw to the left flat and find a new tight end at the 20-yard line and climb into the 21-yard line. It's Luke Farrell teaming with George Kittle at that position for San Francisco. 3-minute mark, first quarter. Niners up a field goal, and San Francisco has its second possession.
1: And the difference right now between the San Francisco 49ers defense and this Rams defense is the Niners players, when the Rams defense is hitting the Niners players, they're getting 2 or 3 yards after contact.
0: Second down, a run. And a burst through the left side. That stop at the 25-yard line. It'll be third down and short upcoming. Looks like the Niners need two to extend this possession with a field goal on the board.
1: Yeah, and so there, the Rams defense, runner comes through, gets hit, he's down. Right? Don't let these guys get extra yards. That's what the Niners are known for. Yards after contact and yards after catch. Short passes and then guys breaking tackles and getting more yards than expected.
0: Third down, we look for 95 in Royland Soul. Miles Garrett, he's going to go wide left of Purdy, lined up over the veteran left tackle, Trent Williams. Two back set, including the tight end Kittle, who motions left. Straight back drop. Purdy feeling the heat. Throws. It's bobbled. It's dropped by McCaffrey. At the 30-yard line, would have been good for a first. Instead, the Rams are off the grass. They get a stop, and the Niners will punt for the first time on a McCaffrey drop after he led all tailbacks with over 100 catches a season ago.
1: Yeah, here, Miles Garrett, great pressure, gets right up around, forces Brock Purdy to step up. And then you have Byron Young, who almost has a chance to get that sack. Purdy fumbles with the ball as he was going around, and he gets decked by Cam Curl.
0: Corliss Waitman, the new San Francisco punter. He comes from Pittsburgh, and we all hold our breath as Xavier Smith gets his first try of 26. Steps up, bobbles, but secures to the 35, diving across the 40 and all the way up to the 43. So the defense does its part. Matthew Stafford with his best starting field position of the day as he prepares for his third possession. We've got 1:52 left in the opening stanza. San Francisco 3, LA 0. This is Rams football from Melbourne on the ESPN LA Rams Radio Network.
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0: 1:52 to go, first quarter. Rams down 3-0. They'll start a new drive from their own 43-yard line. L.A. and San Francisco to begin a new season down under the Melbourne game. Niners in front by a 20-yard field goal. Stafford hands off to Kyren Williams. Good removal up front. Runs right down San Francisco's throat across the 50 to the 49-yard line. An 8-yard pickup. This is where they live all of 2025.
1: And that's what you want to do. Again, get this offensive line. I love it. They're getting on the ball. Get this offensive line up. It forces defense to have to get off blocks and communicate.
0: Stafford ready in the gun. Second down short. Four-man rush. He wants to throw. Pumps. Throws right. Leaping catch. Puka shakes a tackle at the 30. A stiff arm 25. Puka rumbling inside the 10-yard line. Puka, Nacua, and Melbourne. First and goal, Rams. Rams are in the red zone, brought to you by California Resources Corporation, helping the LA Rams reduce its carbon footprint. Stafford had a double clutch that one, but found Puka on an outbreaker. He breaks a tackle, then another at the right sideline, and he's got the Rams in first and goal from the 8.
1: Now what a throw here in a play. Puka Nacua gets it right before the safety can get down on him, then stiff arms Dre Greenlaw, and then takes off running. That's the physicality of the Rams. That's the hammer. Let's see if the Rams can punch it in.
0: It goes for 41 yards from the 8 and the right hash. Stafford under center. First down and goal. Hand off Kyren Williams. Veers to his left and is dragged down from his right by Bosa on the edge. Grabbed him by the cleat and pulled him down at the 5. Second goal awaits as the Rams have 30 seconds left in the period and they're looking for the lead.
1: If Bosa doesn't come off that block, Kyren may be walking into the end zone. Kobe Parkinson is doing his best to go against it, but this is why we talked about the stars being out, Nick Bosa being back. Not only does he impact the running game, he impacts the passing game as well.
0: A 41-yard catch and run from Puka Nacua has the Rams in position for a go-ahead touchdown. Second and goal from the 5. Matthew Stafford loads up with 3 tight ends. He's under center, and he's going to take it to the second quarter. He turns away from the 49ers end zone. Yes, even though this is a Rams home game, the end zones are split. He turns his back on the red and gold of San Francisco. He'll march down to the other end and look at the Royal and Soul and go hunting for the Rams' first touchdown at the outset of the second quarter. A 20-yard Eddie Pinheiro field goal. The only points in week one in Australia. This is Rams football. And it's going to lay Rams Radio Network.
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0: San Francisco 3, LA 0 as we begin the second quarter. 15 minutes back on the clock. And goal from the 5. Second down awaits Matthew Stafford with 3 tight ends and Puka Nacua, who motions from right to left. Kyren Williams is the back. They give it to him with a lead block. Kyren goes in! the first touchdown of a new season, and the first touchdown in Australia belongs to Kyren Williams and the Rams. A go-ahead score on the first snap of the second quarter. It's 6-3 LA.
1: And that is what you want to see from this Rams offense, is they kind of took them a little bit to get it going, but the physicality of the run game, the explosiveness of the pass game, you put the ball in the end zone there, two big runs. Once you get it down there, I feel like the Rams are kind of starting to hit their stride.
0: 41-yard catch and run by Puka made it possible. Now for the try. Harrison Mevis with his first kick of a new year. Good snap, the hold is down, and the extra point is good. Interesting, the officials, instead of extending their arms up to signal good, they give the Australian rules football sign with the arms at 90 degrees, and it was entertaining, and it was delayed, and it threw this broadcaster for a loop. When toughness matters, Vista Paint delivers durable finishes, local quality, built to perform. 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Kyren from the five, his first touchdown gives the Rams their first lead at 7-3. The LA Rams scoring drive is powered by Verizon 5G. Four plays, 57 yards in less than 2 minutes. Matthew Stafford finds Puka Nacua, who sheds 49ers to take LA to an angle situation, and they run Kyren up the gut to exert some will, some authority against the rival San Francisco. DeMarco, what do you have?
8: Omar Spates, linebacker, questionable with a hit.
0: Interesting. They prepare for a new defensive series. The Rams are four strong at linebacker. Will be the veteran Grant Stewart for the second year undrafted linebacker Sean Dolak to replace him. We shall see. Kick is in the air. It will be fielded by Debo at the one. He's up to the 20, slaloming through Rams to the 30. A good return up to the 31-yard line. And the San Francisco offense jogs back on as we examine the linebacker position. MJD, feel free to call it out if you see it before I do. I think it's 56 Dolak in there.
1: I thought the Rams would go with Dolak, as he's played really well in his opportunities. As we're seeing the Niners, they are double-teaming Myles Garrett every way, shape, form, or fashion.
0: Rams on defense protecting a 7-3 lead. They put Debo in the backfield, Purdy in the shotgun. Here's the snap. Back to pass. Purdy looking left, swings it left, and it's dropped again. Debo Samuel, part running back, part receiver, part tight end, puts it on the natural grass surface at the 30-yard line. It's the second meaningful drop for the Niners after McCaffrey dropped a third down. Check that.
1: I knew he was coming back to Debo in that situation as the Rams dropped everyone off. Purdy went through his progression and was trying to get back to Debo because he knows how dynamic he can be with the ball in his hands. There, he just takes his eye off it and drops it.
0: Mike Evans has been a preferred target. He's tight left. Purdy sets up in the shotgun. Second down and 10. Short set, quick throw. There's Evans. Put it on his number, and he made the catch with 2 minutes on it. He climbs above the 40-yard line, a first down at the 43. He's different. I mean, we've gotten used to the design of Kyle Shanahan. But I said in our pregame show, you go back to Atlanta and Julio Jones probably to find a comp with Kyle Shanahan and Mike Evans.
1: Well, they're running the same concepts. They're just doing it out of different formations. So here, this is the same play that Mike Evans caught going towards the Rams end zone as a second slant. He does it here again, and he's wide open again.
0: First and 10 away from center. They run right side with McCaffrey. Jitterbugs to the outside and is twisted down at the 46-yard line. Dolak, who we mentioned, stepping in for Omar Spates at that off-ball linebacker position, grabs his first tackle of his second season, made this team last year out of camp as an undrafted, was a valuable special teamer until a late-season injury that knocked him out for the playoffs.
1: And that's what you saw in the preseason of him finding the ball and making the tackle. That's a tough tackle on Christian McCaffrey. Great job of Dolak at getting him down.
0: Run for four, second and six. Purdy's under center. 7-3 Rams with the lead on defense. Play action. Purdy drifting away from pressure. Throws middle. McCaffrey on a screen across the 50. Tackled on the logo with 2 yards still to go. Shanahan just screening this Rams defense to death. 13-20 on a rolling clock second quarter. It's third down and a long one from the 46 of L.A.
1: Well, that's what you have to think. This defense has been talked about so much. Myles Garrett is right there, almost gets to Brock Purdy on a screen play, which is insane. But again, that's what you're going to see. You have to know going into game plans, teams are going to run every screen out of the book to kind of get your pass rush to slow down.
0: A Kyren Williams 5-yard rushing score has the Rams on the high side. 7-3, third down and one for the Niners just across midfield. San Francisco set up 2-by-2, the back offset right. Purdy in the shotgun whistles and a timeout, Kyle Shanahan, before this third and one snap. A short timeout. We'll keep it right here. DeMarco, you said Cam Curl was getting looked at, I believe, in addition to the Omar Spates injury. Are those the Rams to watch so far?
8: Yes, Omar Spates is in the locker room. Cam Curl came out of the last series, went straight to the trainer's table, and got his right leg wrapped, but he's back on the field. So we'll be looking and monitoring when these guys come back.
0: All right, thank you. The Rams are so deep at safety. Even with Curl off for a play, they can put Tank McCullough back there next to Cameron Kitchens.
1: Tanner Ingles up, another guy that's played really well, physical presence.
0: Two off-ball linebackers on the field, third down and one. And they're going to stumble forward. Was it a sneak? Good enough for a first down? It appears to be. Out of that 30-second timeout, Purdy goes right to it. And behind his center, Jake Brendel, it's enough for a first down. Connor Colby starting at left guard today. That's been a big sore spot. A lot of question marks up front on the interior for this San Francisco offensive line.
1: I'm waiting for Myles Garrett to go over the left guard.
0: Me too.
1: I mean, any passing situation, would Myles Garrett just go over the left guard and go to work?
0: Myles off the field. It's DeJuan Johnson and Josiah Stewart on the edges here. For a new first down in plus territory, they fake the delay, set up the throw. Purdy shoots it right. It's picked. Intercepted at the 30-yard line. The Rams have the lead and a takeaway. Early in the second quarter, it's Captain Q, Quinton Lake, with the pick of Purdy.
1: What a play there by Quinton Lake. Just get falling underneath. They drop into a cover two. Brock Purdy sees it differently, tries to fit the ball into Kittle, and there is Johnny on the spot, Captain on the spot, Quinton Lake. Right there.
0: The entire Rams defense runs down into the end zone to celebrate in their sleep pods. They're wide awake here in Melbourne on just one sleep. They've got the football in the lead with 12:04 to go before the half here on the ESPN LA Rams Radio Network.
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0: We Quinton Lake picked off a two-point try at San Francisco in a Week 10 win last season. Here in Melbourne in Week 1, he intercepts Brock Purdy in the second quarter. Rams 7, San Francisco 3, LA football with 12:04 to go before the half.
1: And that interception was with Myles Garrett off the field. I mean, again, we talk about the depth of the Los Angeles Rams, their pass rush. Myles Garrett is off the field. Brock Purdy has a little bit of pressure, but he thought he saw something and just wasn't able to fit it in.
0: With DeMarco Farr, Maurice Jones-Drew, I'm J.B. Wong. Strong right set, three tight ends on the field, one of them. Terrence Ferguson goes in motion as they run it right with Korn. He rides the wave. He's got the 35 untouched, and the hole closes quickly, but still half the sticks on first down. The Rams ahead of schedule as Matthew Stafford makes his fourth international start. He set an international record with 5 touchdown passes against the Jags in London last year. The touchdown on the board so far belongs to Kyren Williams on a 5-yard run.
1: Yeah, again, running the football is going to really nullify a lot what goes on with this defense and this pass rush.
0: Three receivers on the field now. Just one tight end. Stafford's under center. Second down and half the sticks. He opens up left and gives. Quorum got a huge crease. 41st down. He's deleted by the safety as he slips on the logo. But still a first down run to the 46-yard line. How about that removal up front?
1: My goodness, you're starting to see this. Jordan Whittington comes in. And it looks like Blake Corum, as he's trying to cut at the last second, he slips. But again, you're seeing tight ends, O-linemen, wide receivers get all type of removal and create seams in this running game.
0: 11 minutes to go, second quarter. Rams marching with a 7-3 lead in the morning sunlight here in Melbourne. Send Davis Allen, the tight end, in motion to the left side. And they run it left side with Corum again. Stubborn with that running game, and they swing the hammer one more time into San Francisco territory in the 49-yard line. 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Being very deliberate with this running game to put themselves in favorable down and distance.
1: You know what that's going to set up. The play action pass is coming here soon, right? But again, as long as you can't stop the run, I'm in the era of keep running it. Force it down their throat.
0: Just across midfield, Matthew Stafford on the NFL logo here in Australia. Hand off once more. Good cut left. Now a bounce left. Corum's got a first down. 40 and 35 as he goes out of bounds on the far sideline in front of Kyle Shanahan. And the San Francisco 49ers feed him. Let this offensive line work. Blake Corum and the Big Uglies up front making great music.
1: What a cut here. Great vision. He recognizes the overplay by both the defensive and the corner. Then he gets the ball outside. What a job there.
0: Look at Devontae Adams get a pancake.
1: Yeah, get
0: that
1: you
0: counts.
1: Some. Get you some, Devontae.
0: He barely grazed him, but he put him on the deck. We're counting it. A pancake block for Devontae Adams in Week 1. 9.5 to play second quarter. Rams in plus territory looking to extend. 7-3 lead. Matthew puts his hands to his helmet, checks his play. Now it's Kyren's turn in the backfield, and he takes the handoff, spins off a submarine hit, and does well just to get back to the line of scrimmage. The Niners had had enough getting gashed between the tackles.
1: But they made a wholesale change there, defensive line, then Stout, their nickel corner, comes diving in as well to stop the run. Now the Rams are back on the ball.
0: Yeah, they go no huddle, they go shotgun. Second down, thigh-high snap. Stafford chops his feet in the pocket, runs out of time. Dirts it right side at the feet of his tight end, Colby Parkinson, as he's thrown to the turf. Nick Bosa wanted intentional grounding, but Stafford had a target in the vicinity. And so now it's third and long in the fringe area, Maurice. How would you like to see McVay manage this?
1: I think it's time to hit that deep in route. Somewhere along the line, we got to get that deep in route.
0: So you're throwing for a first down here, not looking to maybe make a field goal more comfortable.
1: Yeah, I'm going to try to throw for it right here. I mean, it's a 50-something yarder regardless, right? So try to get this if we can.
0: Three rights, one left. That's Devontae Adams. Shotgun snap, Matthew Stafford on third down and long. He lobs the ball right side. Jump ball picked at the right sideline. San Francisco takes it back with Renardo Green. It's a bit of an arm punt there for Matthew Stafford, if you will. Taken away at the 13-yard line. Purdy is picked by Quinton Lake. Green gets Matthew Stafford for the first time this season. The score remains 7-3 LA. Stafford disgusted in himself as he tried to find Puka at the right sideline.
1: Yeah, it looks like he tried to lead him, and there's a DB sitting right there. That ball should have probably been thrown. Again, there's a little bit of pressure as well coming off that right side, but that ball probably should have been thrown in between the numbers and the sidelines.
0: Stafford did not throw an interception against the NFC West last year. He does in the first half here today. Still the Rams in front 7-3. Second quarter action. And this is Rams football from Melbourne on the ESPN LA Rams Radio Network.
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14: 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Did the Rams make Chris Canty look ridiculous for saying they're not going to make the playoffs? 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

0: Brock Purdy and Matthew Stafford throw back-to-back second quarter interceptions as we welcome you back to Melbourne, Australia. The G, as it's known locally here in Melbourne. The Melbourne Cricket Grounds staging the first Australia game. 7-3 Rams second quarter. Purdy on the field, Rams defense on the field as they run it over the right side for a handful. Clock winding inside of 9 minutes to go before the half. Omar Spates is back at linebacker after missing time with an injury and not yet returning to the game. Cam Curl sidelined at the safety level. Tank McCullough playing for him at the moment. As Chris Shula defense just got their first takeaway of the season. Miles Garrett marches onto the field. He's going to stand over the right tackle, Colton McKivitz, for a second down and 5. Purdy hands to his gold helmet in the afternoon sunlight. As he adjusts his play, they toss left to the edge, to the 20. Leaping to the 25 and the 28-yard line. It's Kalen Black backing up Christian McCaffrey today for the 49ers, and he's got a first down.
1: It looks like that they're doing the Aaron Donald treatment to Miles Garrett. They're going to set the formation and then check the play away from wherever Miles Garrett is and run away, toss away, as we've seen for so many years. It looks like they're back to doing that again.
0: Because he not only led the NFL with a record-setting number of sacks last season, but he also had 33 tackles for loss. Among the best marks in league history. Tops in the

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5: The 33rd overall pick in this draft, atop the second round, DeJuan Stribling, the rookie, injured. Receiver for the San Francisco 49ers. With 7:10 left in the second quarter, it's second down and 8 for the 49ers from their own 30-yard line. Stribling in the blue medical tent as Purdy stands in the shotgun. Blitz coming after him. Free rushers. Throw left. It's destroyed. It's incomplete. Nate Landman detonates on Christian McCaffrey.
6: What a hit there. I mean, yeah, Christian, you're going to have to get off the field and catch your breath a little bit. The Rams send the blitz. They try to run a screen. I don't know if it was incomplete.
5: That might have been caught on the bobble. McCaffrey had two mitts on it.
6: Yeah, it looked like he caught it. But again, what a play there. We talk about physicality. That's what you want to see from your middle linebacker.
5: McCaffrey off. That's significant. Black in his stead for third down and 8 from the San Francisco 30. Rams defense trying to cover up a Matthew Stafford turnover. Purdy steps up in the pocket, deals left side, and it is fought for and secured. First down catch. Mike Evans fingerprints all over this one in the first half. He's got the 42-yard line and a contested third down grab for a first down at San Francisco.
6: This curl route, Purdy's able to step up. Myles Garrett has a chip block. He's able to go against both of them. But it's a big body of Mike Evans in the curl route that you're going to have to stop.
5: McDuffie almost got that right hand around to jar it loose, but number 5 in white hangs on. It's a first down San Francisco. 6:15 to go second quarter. Toss left to Black behind his blocks on the edge, turns it up at the 45, pushes through a hit at the 50-yard line, and he's got the Niners in second down and short. 6:11 to go second quarter. Rams on defense with the only touchdown of the game, a 5-yard Kyren Williams run. It's 7-3 LA.
6: Yeah, you know, when you get in a third and long like that, to me, you put Myles Garrett in the D-tackle position, and you put Josiah Stewart out there, and you let those guys go to work. I know you have Kobe Turner and Braden Fisk. I get all that. But if you could keep Myles Garrett from getting chipped, that'll help out a ton.
5: Second down and a long one. They run the delay straight ahead. That's plenty for a first down as Black bounces off a hit and is at the 43 before he's done. Still awaiting Christian McCaffrey's return after that big pop from Nate Landman at the middle linebacker position. Jordan James, another running back for San Francisco, inactive today. So it's Juszczyk, the fullback, with McCaffrey and Black, the running backs. Condensed formation, a couple of tight ends on the field for Kyle Shanahan in San Francisco. They're looking to recapture the lead with their first touchdown of the day. Purdy's under center, sends a tight end in motion as they run the handoff straight ahead. Black

0: of scrimmage. His momentum pushes him downhill to the 39-yard line. And so that's a gain of 4 yards. It'll be second down upcoming at the 5-minute mark, second quarter.
1: Now the Niners are trying to get physical here with their running game, running the toss play. Now they run a fake toss to a counter, and Black is running downhill like he did at the University of Indiana.
0: Starting safety Cam Curl still on the Rams sideline with that right ankle retaped. Two deep safeties. Second down and 6. Deep drop from Purdy. He climbs. He wings one. End zone to Marcus Robinson, and he's got it underneath the left upright for a San Francisco touchdown. The former Ram gives the Niners the lead with 4:28 to go. Second quarter, 9-7. The new score as Purdy strikes for the first time in 2026. DeMarcus Robinson, whose playoff streak is still alive as he enters his 11th season. He's 10 for 10 so far, and he's got the first Niners touchdown of 2026 from the right slot.
1: Man, what a play here. He just outruns. He just runs behind everyone. He just gets behind the safety, Cam Kitchens, gets behind the corner, both corners, and just runs across the field, and Purdy has the time to let it go.
0: Well, 39 yards, the extra point on the way. A right-footed boot from Eddie Pinheiro is good. A Matthew Stafford interception turns into a long touchdown drive. 9 plays, 86 yards in 4.5 minutes. Purdy, 39 yards to DeMarcus Robinson. And the new score has San Francisco in front of Los Angeles, 10-7. Here on the ESPN LA Rams Radio Network.
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0: Hit a 39-yard touchdown over the top for a 10-7 advantage. And they'll kick it away to Xavier Smith and Jordan Whittington. Matthew Stafford only 3 of 8 with an interception to start his MVP defense as the kickoff sails 2 yards into the end zone. Whittington takes it with a touchback. Rams have run it well. Blake Corum in particular averaging 7 yards per carry.
1: That one run, that big run where he was able to jump cut and get back to the outside of the defense, my goodness. I mean, again, the Rams have a two-headed monster. They just got to keep it going and run the football and take their chances when they get those opportunities.
0: Beginning his 18th season as a pro, Matthew Stafford marches to the line of scrimmage, first down from the 35, 2x2 setup. Kyron is back, play action there. Stafford checks it down left. Kyron, a nice catch, 40, waits for his block all the way up to the 50. Running behind his tight end out in space, Terrence Ferguson. It's a catch, check down, catch and run for a first down, driven by your SoCal Chevy dealer. 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On one play, first down across midfield, Matthew to Kyron.
1: Yeah, great job there by Matthew Stafford getting the ball to Kyron. And Kyron breaking a tackle. And I felt like if he'd have kept his feet, he had more yards there breaking the tackle of Fred Warner.
0: Three tight ends in Puka in formation. It's like 14 personnel. Puka in motion left to right at the snap. They hand it off. Kyron darts into the hole. Great removal up front. He's untouched for seven and pushes the pile for eight, maybe nine. The Rams have run it very well in this second quarter. They're getting a ton of knockback against the interior of this 49ers front.
1: Yeah, I mean, again, Kyron, he's running 6 to 7 yards before he's touched. As a running back, you're like, oh, my goodness. One-on-one with the safety, give me that all day.
0: Second down three, gain of seven to the 42 of San Francisco. 3 minutes and change left in the half. Rams back up into the shotgun. Stafford with three to his right. Tyler Higbee to his left. Here's the snap. He sets the laces, surveys, pump fakes. Flag comes in. Sidearm throw middle. It's incomplete. The Niners seem to think this flag is against Los Angeles. And it's going to be holding.
1: I think one of the linemen got rolled up
6: holding
1: on.
6: Offense number 71. 10-yard penalty. Second out.
0: It's Warren McClendon, who came on as the full-time starter for Rob Havenstein, who retired this offseason. Good second half, I would say, to the 25 campaign
1: McClendon.
0: But it's different when you're the guy for a whole season.
1: Clear holding there. McClendon sets too far outside. Niners defender gives him a great inside move. And that's all she wrote there. You have to grab and hold him to protect your quarterback.
0: Second and 13 after the 10-yard holding penalty. Another shotgun snap to Matthew. Hits his back foot. Can't find a target. Rolls to his right. Out on the edge. He throws it to the sideline. Nearly intercepted again. The ball was down in the grass. And he was able to keep it away from the defensive back. Upton Stouts. And so it's third down and 13. The Rams got across midfield, but 2 minutes and 59 seconds, stop clock, second quarter. The 49ers will receive the second half kickoff, and they're up on the Rams 10-7.
1: Yeah, I thought you had Puka Nacua there as he started to scramble out. He was the second guy, not the guy on the sidelines, but the guy inside, working his way back out, and he was getting covered by a linebacker.
0: Rams were not good on third down last year. They're 1-4 to start here against the blitz. Stafford heating up, throws left, leaping effort incomplete. Devontae Adams outdueled by Jack Jones, who got a deflection on the football, and the Rams ran it well across midfield. They stall out and will punt with 2:54 to go before the half. They do have three timeouts, San Francisco with two. In theory, you can get a quick stop and another crack at it before the half as Stafford was hit by Stout, the blitzing slot defender, as he threw.
1: Yeah, it was very similar to the play that was ran against the Panthers last year with a deep out. And Stafford was able to get the ball up and over.
0: Ethan Evans' punt comes down at the three, and it's fielded. Trapped inside the 10, nowhere for the Niners to go. 5 yards on that return. A daring one by Jacob Cowan. I'm sure Purdy appreciates it now that he knows the football is secure. But this is a strategic opportunity for the Rams defense. Stop clock 2:43, three timeouts and the 2 minute warning. If you can get a three and out here, you'll get favorable field position and a chance to score, maybe tie or take the lead before going to the halftime locker room. Never easy against the Niners, no matter how good the additions to your defense. Miles Garrett, one of them. He's aligned over left tackle. New first down for Purdy. Drive begins from the six. McCaffrey in motion. Middle handoff. It's a run, and it's a good one. Well blocked at the point of attack all the way up to the 19-yard line in a first down. They use Debo Samuel from a two-back set. McCaffrey in motion. Debo takes it from Purdy.
1: Somebody's hurt. Looks like there's a Niner that's down.
0: Is that Juszczyk? No, it's a tight end.
1: That's the tight end that was coming to wham back and block Miles Garrett. And
0: Miles Garrett,
1: yes, Miles Garrett just shakes him a little bit, gives him an inside move, and is able to go around him. And looks like he got caught up there.
0: So it will be a first down. The ball is going to be just shy of the 20. Tonjes getting attention on his right leg. 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A lot of good things to build on from the Rams, but a turnover each way. Rams unable to capitalize on Purdy's pick. The 49ers turn Matthew Stafford's interception into a go-ahead touchdown of 39 yards from Purdy to DeMarcus Robinson.
1: That doesn't look good as he needs help to get off the field here.
0: So you look at the skill group for San Francisco. DeJon Stribling injured in this quarter, yet to return.
1: And ruled out.
0: Ruled out officially. And Tonjes unable to put weight on his right foot, injured in the second quarter as well. ...10-7 San Francisco is the score. Rams need a stop before allowing another first down to have any real ambition of getting a touchdown drive together before the break. But for a 49ers franchise that, let's face it, has been injury plagued for several years, there's no power station involved here. It's just week one in Melbourne. Clock rolling 2:12. Purdy surveys. He looks at the play clock. He knows he doesn't have to take the snap before the two-minute warning. And so all three timeouts still in Sean McVay's pocket when we come back. It's first down San Francisco. Can L.A. get it back and get another crack at the end zone before we're done here in the first two quarters? Glad you're with us to begin the 26th campaign. It's Rams football on the ESPN L.A. Rams Radio Network.
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0: 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Purdy breaks his huddle. 2 minutes to go first half. He's got the possession and a 10-7 lead. They'll run McCaffrey from the left shotgun position between the hash marks up to the 25, maybe the 26. That'll wind the clock. McVay has three timeouts in his pocket, not spending one here. 1:47 and moving. His team on defense trailing 10-7.
1: Yeah, Myles Garrett here has to jump over a block, comes up a little gimpy as the Niners have continued to try to cut him on a guy coming from the right side of the formation back to the left side.
0: 90 seconds to go in the first half. 49ers will get the first possession of the second half as well. Purdy alone in the shotgun takes the snap, Back to pass. Has time. Now it breaks down. Throws it in the dirt as he's hit. And a flag comes in late.
1: Gotta be holding.
0: Unless it's a roughing the passer penalty on Byron Young, who came over the top. 1:19 on the clock. Marker down. Byron Young coming from the right edge as Purdy tells it.
6: Roughing the passer. Defense number 90. Wow. 15-yard penalty. First down.
0: It wasn't him. It was Tyler Davis from the defensive spot instead.
1: That's tough. He's going for his chest, and then Byron Young pulls him down.
0: I mean, if this were college, that would be definition targeting. Of crown of the helmet targeting. Yeah. He took it right into the chin of Purdy. And so 1:19 left, two timeouts, and the ball with a new first down up on the 42 now for San Francisco. The entire field still drenched in sunlight here on this Friday morning down under. Niners up a field goal with the football going into the half. Shotgun snap, play fake. Set up the screen right, a tight one there. And as it's caught, it looks like Trent McDuffie did his homework. He wraps up McCaffrey with little to no gain. It might have even been a half a yard loss there as Trent was all over that tight screen right.
1: And McCaffrey's like, he's not supposed to be here. And I think there's a couple extra punches at the ball after he got it, guys trying to get the ball off him. But great job there by Trent McDuffie of really being Johnny on the spot and making sure McCaffrey has no room to run.
0: 45 seconds and moving left. Still two timeouts left for San Francisco. Second down and 11. From under center, drop back game. Purdy shoots right, caught up at midfield or nearly there by McCaffrey. Tackled inbounds, and there is the stoppage. The second of three timeouts. It comes at the 29-second mark with the Niners driving 10-7 on top of the Rams. And again, they won the coin toss, elected to defer, so they'll get it coming out of the halftime locker room as well. Eddie Pinheiro, if you're looking for a half-ending field goal, hit the game winner in overtime at SoFi when the teams first met last season. And then had a career-long 59-yarder last October against the Rams in Santa Clara. Made him NFC Special Teams Player of the Week.
1: Yeah, Kyle's raved about him since they brought him on, and he's been a guy for him. This Rams defense, so if you can get a stop here, it'll be a great momentum going into half.
0: Again, 32 seconds, one timeout left for San Francisco, and third down and four from just shy of midfield. Mike Evans in motion left side as Purdy drifts that way, throws that way, and sliding to try and make the catch unsuccessfully is Evans on an outbreaking route at the LA 40-yard line. It'll stop the clock with 28 seconds and bring up fourth and four. May not be enough time for the Rams to do much, though they do have three timeouts, but at least they prevent points before the break.
1: And that's what you're looking for. Purdy tries to get the ball there. He goes right through Evans' hands.
0: So Corliss Waitman will punt. Xavier Smith to return for the second time today. He puts his toes on his 10-yard line. Approaching high noon here, local time, in Melbourne, Australia. 28 seconds left in the half as the lefty Waitman punts. An end-over-end kick that X-Man will let go over his shoulder, and it's pushed into the end zone.
1: Run.
0: The gunner for San Francisco. That's Kadarrell Hodge, a former Ram, working against Emmanuel Forbes on special teams. So it's a touchback, and there are 20 seconds and three timeouts left for the Rams. Do you have any appetite for a shot here, Maurice?
1: No, not at all. I was going to say this. So there's a rule on punt team that if the team that's punting the ball, if they touch the ball's kind of drifting around, you can go and pick it up. And I know the ball went in the end zone.
0: But it's a no-cost return.
1: At no-cost return. If I'm the Rams, I'm trying to go out and get as much as I can off of that as the Rams take a knee here.
0: They ran for 73 yards, but only threw for 65. And of those 65 passing yards, 41 of them came on one throw to Puka Nacua, who did most of the work after the catch. No rhythm to the passing game whatsoever for the defending MVP Matthew Stafford and the Los Angeles Rams. They're down three after one half of week one. 10-7 our score. DeMarcus Robinson, the go-ahead touchdown of 39 yards. Kyren Williams, a five-yard scoring run, the only points for LA. Halftime in Australia. 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
22: And yes, the first half from down under, it had some turnovers, but you know what it did have? The first Rams touchdown of the season. Let's hear it.
23: Kyren Williams is the back. They give it to him with a lead block. Kyren goes in! The first touchdown of a new season. And the first touchdown in Australia belongs to Kyren Williams and the Rams. First snap of the second quarter, it's 6-3 LA.
22: There we go, Rams fans. And we intercepted Brock Purdy. Who doesn't love that?
23: Purdy shoots it right. It's picked. Intercepted at the 30-yard line. The Rams have the lead and a takeaway.
22: Travis Rogers, Sua Cravens, producer Emily will break down the first half. 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
25: First half of Week 1 is in the books with the Rams trailing the San Francisco 49ers by a field goal in Melbourne. 10-7 is the score. That Rams pass rush that we were waiting to see has not really materialized yet. But before we get to it, let's pause 10 seconds for stations to identify themselves on the ESPN LA Rams radio network. Sue, let's start with this. This feels a lot like week one of the NFL season. Neither of these teams looks great, but in particular the Rams, they look a little out of sync. They look like they're not quite sharp, Matthew Stafford in particular, and it just seems like they're not quite able to look like what we were hoping they might look like.
2: Yeah, the Rams look kind of gun-shy on offense. They don't look like they're in rhythm. Stafford's missing a few open guys, a lot of late throws as well. Maybe should have one more interception, arguably.
25: First throw of the game was nearly a pick.
2: First throw of the game was nearly a pick to Fred Warner. The 49ers are doing a good job, especially neutralizing that defensive front when they have the ball. Mm-hmm. Purdy didn't throw or touch the ball longer than 2 seconds on a single pass besides the one, which was the DeMarcus Robinson touchdown. So they're just doing a good job getting the ball out quick. Deacon and Duncan, exactly what they did last year with Mac Jones.
25: Yeah, this feels like a classic San Francisco 49er, Los Angeles Rams game where the 49ers are playing their quick game. They're getting the ball out of the quarterback's hand very quickly. They're hitting guys in some open space that are able to get a little rack yardage after the fact. And the Rams can't get the way they would like to get going. Yeah. Maybe that's a Raheem Morris thing. He, obviously, the defensive coordinator for San Francisco, very familiar with what Sean McVay wants to do.
2: Was with L.A. a few years ago, knows them like the back of his hand. So I'm sure that zone scheme he likes to run on defense is confusing Stafford because he's giving them a few looks and he's not really sending too much pressure. He sent one extra. Kyren missed the block, and that's mm-hmm. what Stafford should have thrown, actually, a third pick to Jack Jones right there. So, you know, he's doing a good job confusing them. They gotta find the rhythm, whether it's sticking to the run game. That's the only thing that's been successful in offense for the Rams.
25: Matthew Stafford, just 4 out of 11 for 65 yards. And of those 65 yards, 45 of them came on one play to Puka Nacua. They hit, 41 of those on the big play to Puka Nacua that did set up the one Rams touchdown. But just the Rams, a little bit of success on the ground, Blake Corum in particular. But Matthew Stafford does not look particularly, he doesn't look particularly comfortable either.
2: No, where's Puka? Where's Devontae Adams? Where are the 7,000 tight ends that mm-hmm. we've been talking about? It just seems like the Rams are being reactive right now instead of proactive.
25: Puka Nacua, two receptions for 45 yards, including that big 41-yarder along the way. Kyren Williams with a couple of catches for 20 yards as well, but that's it. Devontae Adams only targeted twice. Colby Parkinson only targeted once. The rest of the tight ends, no targets at all.
2: Haven't even seen Fergie, I don't think. So this Rams team needs to find their footing. Maybe they keep the ball on the ground that first drive. Just get a first down. That's the thing. You get the ball back, you go three and out, go get a first down, your first drive on offense. Let's establish ourselves and take a deep breath.
25: 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Brock Purdy, not exactly lighting it up, Sua, but you look at the numbers, 17 out of 25, 141 yards. He did have the one interception to Quentin Lake that allowed the Rams to kind of go down and get their first score, but he had that big touchdown pass as well.
2: Playing really well. Just taking what the defense gives him, not letting the Rams sack him or create any negative plays. Every time the 49ers haven't scored, it's because they made a mistake. It wasn't because the Rams stopped them. On the flip side of that, the Rams are just getting beat soundly, and the 49ers seem to have a very stout game plan.
25: And one of the guys that they have not had a great answer for is Mike Evans, one of their offseason acquisitions. Mr. Third Down, 5 catches, 47 yards. And it seems like not only is he having a big first half, but there have not been a lot of contested catches. And one of the things that I think we were hoping to see with McDuffie, with Watson, was some of that press coverage, and it still feels like they're way off the ball.
2: Yeah, I'm not sure why they're so far off the ball at this point in his career. Mike Evans is not running past dudes. He's going to have to show me he can run past me, and I'm going to have to get aggressive as a DB. You brought these DBs in. Get them up on that line of scrimmage. Try to create some time for the D-line and the rush to get home.
25: If you're Sean McVay, obviously the San Francisco 49ers are going to have the ball to start the second half, but when the Rams do get their hands on it for the first time in the third quarter, what do you expect Sean McVay to do?
2: Hand that ball off. And that's the one thing you can say you were successful at. Both your running backs doing a really good job. And work some screen game into there. Work some screen game to the running back. Maybe get the ball on a quick hitter to the edge and Puka and make him make somebody miss as we saw him do in that first long catch in the first half.
25: Yeah, the downside is the Rams are behind 10-7 at the half. The upside, I guess, the silver lining, if you want to call it that, is they really did not play particularly well, and they're only down by a field goal. This feels like a very much of a week one football game.
2: They'll be all right. A little gun shy right now. Maybe they are a little jet lagged, but they need to wake it up. They've got two more quarters to prove that they are the Super Bowl favorites.
25: Maybe a little more Blake Corum as well. Nice first half for him as well. 6 carries, 42 yards, averaging 7 yards per carry, including a nice 13-yarder along the way. We're going to go back to Melbourne where Long, Maurice Jones-Drew, and the Super Bowl champion DeMarco Farr have your call of the second half where the Rams trail the 49ers 10-7.
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0: After a halftime presentation by the Jonas Brothers, we're back in Melbourne. 10-7, 49ers leading the Rams. San Francisco will receive the third quarter kick. Let's go down to DeMarco Farr for some halftime adjustments.
1: Okay, guys, obviously the defense will be up first. Gotta hit the run. Couldn't emphasize that more. Been hurt by a few perimeter plays, but they've tightened that up. Gotta run to the ball and tackle. Coaching point, must control the center. He is wreaking havoc on the second level, especially the linebackers. The D-line has to do a good job of holding him up to keep your linebackers clean, especially out of shotgun. Offensively, the field's a little slick. It's affecting the O-line. Kind of a pep talk, more of a pep talk by McVay, more than adjustments. Still trying to find their way offensively. The most salient point he made, Maurice and JB, is they still have a wide inventory of plays they haven't called yet. They have to stay on the field to keep the offense moving.
0: Yeah, only ran 25 plays in that first half. That's often a complaint that you hear from Sean McVay when games go like this. Of course, it's a chicken or egg sort of thing. You can't stay on the field by moving the sticks and converting third down, so your play count is low.
2: Yeah, no, I think, again, the Rams have been at their best when they've been in 13 personnel, they've run the football. And when they've been running the football, getting those linemen forward, you haven't seen a lot of slipping or any of that. It's when you're drop back passing. No, we haven't seen the waggle game yet. So I think you got to get back to running the football defensively, try to get a three and out here and stop, get the ball back, and take control of this game again. When the Rams were running the football with Blake Corum for that stretch where they had three or four plays where he broke off three or four runs, that was special. Then Kyren came in and broke off a couple runs as well. You want to get back to that and then open up for the play-action pass.
0: Take a look at the first half stats. San Francisco dominating the ball. 18 minutes of possession compared to less than 12 for the Los Angeles Rams. They outgained the Rams 208 to 137. You can change the characters in this performance, but the narrative arc is often the same when you go up against Kyle Shanahan, Raheem Morris, and the San Francisco 49ers.
2: Yeah, Kyle just knows how to play the Los Angeles Rams and what McVay wants to do. He talks a ton about staying up late at night and all these things, but ball control offense really hurts this offense for the Rams. If they don't have the ball, they can't get in rhythm. It's tough for them. You got a defense. You beefed up your defense to be able to stop the Niners. You've done a decent job at it. You let up one explosive play. Can you lock back in, settle back in, and get the ball back to your offense?
0: We're at the Melbourne Cricket Ground, the G, as it's known here locally in Australia, opened in 1853, making it one of the oldest major stadiums in the world still in use. It's located in Yarra Park, just east of the Central Business District. We've had a great week on the river, looking to come home with a week one win. The second half is underway with a Mevis kick taken at the 5-yard line. Deebo Samuel with a full head of steam all the way up to the 40, carrying defenders to the 45 in midfield. The special teams such a focus this offseason. Bubba Ventrone, the new coordinator, and that's the first negative play in the kicking game. San Francisco with a three-point lead and the ball, and Deebo back in red and gold will start from midfield.
2: We talked about the Niners and how they play. There's a physical team with run after contact and run after catch. Deebo there breaks a couple arm tackles, is able to get to the 50-yard line.
0: McCaffrey the single back. Deuce splits all around for the 49ers. They'll run it right side, veering up the middle. McCaffrey untouched to the second level, and he tumbles over the safety, McCullough, who makes the hit. But that's an easy 13 on the ground to begin the second half for McCaffrey after the big return from Deebo Samuel.
2: Yeah, again, the Niners are going to play bully ball, right? They have the lead. This fits into what they want to do. They want to run the football. McCaffrey doesn't get touched until 10 yards down the field.
0: Marcus Robinson has their touchdown. He's to the right of Purdy, who's under center. Mike Evans, their new addition at receiver, is left. Another run, clean through the left side. McCaffrey makes McCullough miss and is planted inside the 20 with another downhill run. First down San Francisco on back-to-back CMC carries.
2: I mean, what a play there by Christian McCaffrey. We talk about it one-on-one, and does he still have it? This is just a downhill duo play. Cuts back, and he's one-on-one, leaves McCullough in the dust.
0: Rams are without Cam Coral with an ankle injury. Omar Spates has left the game and come back at the linebacker level. He's next to Nate Landman. First drive of the third quarter. Niners with a field goal lead in the football. Now it's Black spelling McCaffrey. He tumbles into the hole and doesn't get much, but he's down to the 18-yard line. San Francisco taking the air out of the football here. In the third quarter, looking to upset the Super Bowl favorites in week one in Melbourne.
2: You know, I got a chance to speak with Roger Goodell, and I asked him why these two teams and why here. First thing he said was rivalry and the dislike for each other. Second, he said these are two Super Bowl contending teams. And third, he said they're on the West Coast. There's
0: Pacific
2: easier
0: time zone was the answer I was waiting for.
2: Exactly.
0: Second down and six from the 17 of L.A. Purdy's in the shotgun. Brings Juszczyk, the fullback, in motion across his face right to left. Shoots right side to the flat, caught by Robinson, turns up at the 10, and is twisted out of bounds near another touchdown by Quinton Lake. It'll be first and goal to Marcus Robinson, and the San Francisco 49ers a chance to build on a 10-7 advantage.
2: Yeah, I mean, DeMarcus Robinson, I don't know how much we could say about him. I mean, he was worthy. Every year he's played in the NFL, he's been to the playoffs. He's made big-time catches for every team he's played on, including the Rams. So you have to know that if you're guarding him, that this guy is a viable option.
0: This vaunted Rams defense has been defanged a bit here by Brock Purdy, by Christian McCaffrey, by the San Francisco 49ers. First and goal from the six. Right hash, out of the eye. They'll hand it off right side. McCaffrey dips his pads and gets submarined at the five-yard line. And goal from there. Second and goal coming for San Francisco. Tyler Davis at the point of attack. Kobe Turner there as well.
2: You know, the Rams, there they went to their five-man front, or their 3-4, where they have, you know, the five big bodies up front. And then there was no rushing and no lanes. When they're in their sub package with a four down front, they're creating a ton of pass run lanes, and the Niners are taking advantage of it.
0: They put a tight end right over Myles Garrett, trying to widen his line of scrimmage, and a early third quarter timeout by Shanahan in San Francisco. It comes with 11:44 to go in the third quarter. So far, a five-play, 46-yard drive. McCaffrey doing most of the damage on the ground. DeMarcus Robinson has a nice catch as well.
2: Yeah, again, we talked about this Niners team and what they want to do. They're going to run the football. They're going to play action pass. They're going to do everything they can to eliminate any pass rush from the Rams. Now, Myles Garrett and Trent Williams have gone one-on-one at least three or four times, and Myles Garrett has taken the easy route of just going around them. But now it seems like he's starting to settle in as well, and we'll see if he can show up in this game as well.
0: 10-7 49ers, second and goal from the five for San Francisco from a two-back set. Debo, one of them, goes in motion out the left side. Shotgun snap. Purdy throws his way, working back inside. Debo the catch. Debo hit at the one and kept out of the end zone between the hash marks. You see that motion left, cut it back right. Action so much from Debo in San Francisco over the years. Rams able to repel it from now. It's third and goal from inside the two.
2: Yeah, well, again, that's another screen type of play. Get Debo out wide, then he comes running back out with McCaffrey and two other wide receivers blocking for him and a tight end, and you try to get a great job of rallying by the Niners. Expect a fade ball here to Mike Evans.
0: Third and goal from the two. They throw left to Evans, and he's able to shed the defender and score. Up over the top of the new corner, Jalen Watson for Los Angeles. And it's a touchdown for the newest Niner, Mike Evans, coming back from injury after his final season in Tampa Bay. His first touchdown in red and gold, and with 11:03 to go in the third quarter, the new lead is 16-7.
2: Well, that's what they got Mike Evans for, a red zone guy. You put it in there, if you see one-on-one outside, Mike Evans is going to get. That's great coverage by Watson as he's fighting with Evans. He just uses the wrong hand. He goes up with his left hand and not his right, which was in between Evans and the ball.
0: Rams now down two possessions. The extra point is popped up and through by Eddie Pinheiro. The 49ers go seven plays, 51 yards in the first 4 minutes of the third quarter, and they've now got a two-possession lead, 10 points on the Los Angeles Rams. 17-7 early third quarter here on the ESPN LA Rams Radio Network.
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0: Welcome back to Melbourne. The San Francisco 49ers have taken a 10-point lead on your Los Angeles Rams with a Mike Evans 2-yard touchdown reception from Brock Purdy. Purdy has now hit DeMarcus Robinson and Mike Evans for two touchdowns and a 17-7 lead. Kickoff in the air. It's going to be Whittington. Right side from his 2, all the way up to the 20, takes contact at the 25, is tripped up at about the 27-yard line. Matthew Stafford and the Rams passing attack has to get it in gear. They're down 10 points. Stafford in that first half, only 4 of 11 for 65 yards and an interception.
2: Yeah, a lot of pressure coming from the Rams. Even the running backs are missing blitz pickups, so you got to, I don't want to say wake up, but you got to understand that this game is going to get ugly quickly if you don't take care of your business.
0: They begin with three tight ends and Puka on the field. Blake Corum is the back, and Corum takes the handoff, and he is stuffed. Bosa on that edge. The 49ers doubling down on their early down run stuffing efforts after getting gashed by Corum in that first half. Second and long, the game bends back on Matthew Stafford's shoulders.
2: Yeah, Bosa's been handling that right side of the offense. I mean, he's been pass rush there, obviously setting the edge. He's done it all.
0: Give C.J. West the tackle. Defensive tackle wearing 99 for the San Francisco 49ers. Stafford away from center. Play action. Looking to throw. Steps up and deals. Deep right side looking for Puka. Reaches up with the right hand and can't reel it in. A lot of contact, but no flag down. Was one-on-one against Lenore, who got a big extension back in 2024. There's a flag back at the point of the release, just not downfield.
7: While the quarterback had the ball in the pocket, illegal contact, defense number 2. 5-yard penalty, automatic first down.
0: So Puka does win that round. He puts a foul on Lenore. It just came at the release point, not the catch point.
2: How about him tackling him right here and that not being PI with his arm wrapped around him?
0: That should be a spot for downfield. It's both.
2: Be. You can get flagged twice on the same play.
0: It's illegal contact and it's PI. The Rams should have had their choice of the more costly of those penalties. From second and long, they do get a first down out of it. They go back to three tight ends. Ferguson, the motion man, as they run it left side. Blake has to stop his feet. Cuts back against the grain. Steps up to the 39-yard line with a nifty run there. It's more of the outside zone Todd Gurley style run that we got used to seeing early in the McVay years.
2: I love it. I mean, again, Blake Corum presses the outside, gets everyone to go out, stops his feet, and gets behind the wall of the offensive line and gets vertical.
0: 9:50 and rolling on the third quarter clock. Rams down 10 points. They're up to their 39, and they've got second and 2. Four down linemen for the Niners. Couple of linebackers stacked behind him. Back to the ground game. Corum left side. Hit at the line. Nothing doing. Third and short.
2: Yeah, that's Bosa all day. That's Bosa all day there. He's one-on-one with Alaric Jackson, it looked like, and is able to get off that block and make a play.
0: Now, Bosa played in just three games last year. He's coming off a third torn ACL. But he's got NFL Defensive Player of the Year pedigree.
2: Oh, yeah, for sure.
0: Big moment here for Sean McVay and the Rams. 9 minutes to go, third quarter. Third down and short from their 40. Roll right, off the play fake. Stafford hitches. Stafford throws. Davis Allen the catch and a first down 40. Slips up the sideline, midfield, and into Niners territory as he's knocked out in front of the San Francisco bench. A little misdirection there. A ball fake for Matthew Stafford. They get him on the move, out of the pocket, and they move the sticks.
2: Yeah, Davis Allen was hurt, too. What a play there, though. Again, we've been waiting on the play-action pass. The Niners sell out. You have multiple guys wide open, multiple guys downfield, and at the end, it just looks like Davis Allen just gets crushed into the ground.
0: Davis, who was in street clothes for the entirety of training camp at LMU this summer, they put him on kind of the Matthew Stafford plan, hoping that he would be fresh and ready to go, and he is active and making a critical catch there. He's got natural grass turf stuck in his face mask as he's assisted to the sideline. This is why the Rams drafted a fifth tight end, and this is why they have four active, because to play 13 personnel, you got to have some margin for error in case someone like Davis misses a snap or two. All right, Matthew Stafford across midfield on the NFL logo here in Australia. 8.5 to go in the third quarter. New first down from the 47. Kyren's back in the game, patiently waiting for his crease to open. And as the blocks develop, he just runs right behind him to the 42. It looks like a walkthrough, but it's a productive play.
2: And that's what you want. Again, you're allowing this offensive line to go forward. Guys are pushing and driving guys off the defensive line off the ball. Kyren's kind of slaloming through the defense and getting a gain of five.
0: Niners open this second half with a touchdown drive. Mike Evans on the fade ball, able to score it. So second down and five. Stafford and the Rams looking to answer with their second touchdown of the day. Play action here. Stafford lets it go middle. Inbreaker caught by a leaping Puka at the 20. Hit by the safety. First down, Rams at the 19-yard line. Puka Nacua with his third catch of the day and a Rams first down. 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That's more like it from the most dominant combination in football last year. The MVP, Matthew, to the should-have-been NFL Offensive Player of the Year, Puka Nacua, able to step inside Lenore and move the sticks. Red zone opportunity now for Stafford and the Rams, and Kevin Dotson got a quick start at right guard.
7: False start, offense number 69, 5-yard penalty, first down.
0: Third of the day accepted against the Rams.
2: I don't even think Matthew Stafford was under center that long. He had just got under center, and everybody started moving there.
0: Afternoon sunlight here in Melbourne. At the Cricket Grounds, this historic venue, one of the largest, one of the oldest in the world. Rams in their royal over soul, blue over yellow look today. Backed up to the 24 with this first down. Stafford throws this right, left side. Devontae's got the catch, takes the hit at the 11 and ducks down. Got all of it back and then some. We're inside of 7 minutes to go in the third quarter, and he takes it down to the 11-yard line. Second and two awaits in the red zone, brought to you by California Resources Corporation, helping the LA Rams reduce its carbon footprint. Third target for Devontae. He has a catch of 13 yards.
2: Man, what a release there by Devontae Adams, too. Again, this is what we saw last year. Little run action, Devontae one-on-one on the backside. You got to take advantage of it.
0: Rams looking to answer the San Francisco touchdown. They send Puka in motion as they hand off Kyren Williams. Up the middle again. He trips over the line of scrimmage, his offensive line, the defensive line. It doesn't matter. He got the line to gain. First down, Rams. It'll be end goal from the nine.
2: Yeah, again, you want more, and I think the Rams will get more. But right now, continue to run the football and take control of this game. You got to give your defense a rest. They've been on the field a ton. You talked about 18 minutes in the first half. You got a big special teams play coming out of half, and then they went down and scored. It's your time to answer and allow this defense to kind of get themselves back ready to go.
0: The ninth play of the Rams' drive is from the left hash in the 9-yard line. It's first and goal from there. Stafford surveys. Three tight ends and Puka on the field. Fakes the handoff. Boots out left. Flips his hips. Fires. Caught by Parkinson at the six. Dips his shoulder. Knocked out left sideline at the three. Second and goal from the three. Upcoming Colby Parkinson with his second target and first catch of a new season coming off a career year.
2: We asked for the waggle. There it is. It shows up and it's wide open tight in the tight red zone. Again, Sean McVay has all these plays. We heard from DeMarco Farr saying we have more plays that we have to run, and we're starting to see them, and they're executing.
0: Kyron's the back, still three tight ends in Puka, the formation. Puka now left to right in motion. Hand off, Kyron, right downhill, ran into Fred Warner, lost his momentum and only got a yard. So third down and goal, Rams down 17-7, trailing 10 points with 5 minutes to go in the third quarter.
2: Yeah, here, it looks like we're getting a wholesale change here.
0: They're going to go 11 personnel now, bring the receiving unit in. Devontae Adams, Kanate Mumfield, Puka Nacua. Is this fade ball to Devontae time? Adams led the league in touchdown receptions with 14 last year. He's got 36 receiving touchdowns in his career from inside the five-yard line. He's stacked right for Stafford in the shotgun. Four coming after him. Throw goes left. It's low. It's caught. It's Puka. It's short. Niners say incomplete. Officials say complete at the doorstep inside the one-yard line, fourth and goal.

0: We'll give the result on the other side. Matthew Stafford appeared to have it on the initial surge. Couldn't extend the football. Did the Niners stop him inside the one? Timeout on the field, 17-7 San Francisco for now with 3:41 to go third quarter.
1: The previous play is under review.
0: They don't have a Skycam here, do they?
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6: 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Well, why on Thursday's show were we playing Donny Osmond's Sacred Emotion? I don't really know, but it was fun. Thursday's show was a lot of fun, but Friday we will react on this game. Whose house? Rams house. All of the reaction with Rams Niners. Sedano will be on the road, but he'll be with us for hour one. The Cisco Kid, Beto Duran, will be in studio. Cappy and Keyshawn, LA's native son, Keyshawn Johnson, will join us in the 9 o'clock, the digital hour. Don't miss Friday's show on your home of Rams football, ESPN LA.
0: There's no Skycam today in Australia. There's no camera angle to prove that Matthew Stafford was in. MJD, I think we actually had the best look over Matthew's left shoulder as he got the surge from his offensive line. It was close, but you could argue the Rams scored on back-to-back plays. There's just no video evidence to overturn it. San Francisco takes over on downs at the one-yard line.
8: Now, the one-inch line at that. I thought Matthew Stafford was in. I thought Puka Nacua was in. Like you said, he slid and caught the ball. But you have to make it evident. You have to find a way in these type of environments, in these neutral site games where, you know, again, we don't have the sky cam. We don't have different camera angles that you have on the U.S. soil. You have to make it evident here the Rams offense did, and now it's time for this defense to stand up.
0: See if they can get a safety here. Purdy will sneak it the other way. A flag comes in. Offsides on San Francisco is going to be the call. It's going to be the least costly penalty in the history of the league.
1: Offense, yeah. Number 11. That penalty's declined. Second down.
0: You know, all the more costly because you're down two scores. I don't think anyone wanted to settle for a field goal there. I don't think there's any world where you don't go for fourth and goal from the one-inch line. But you are down two possessions, and you just gave one to San Francisco for free there.
8: Well, not only that, you ate up a ton of clock, too, getting down
0: there. Rams declined that penalty, second down to throw from it, dropping all the way to his goalpost. He throws left, and it's complete to the tight end. Goes up the left sideline, Luke Farrell for a first down. Purdy's out of the danger zone. A daring call by Kyle Shanahan there. It pays off with an open tight end in the left flat. Farrell takes the Niners out to first and 10 from the 14-yard line.
8: Yeah, I think Omar Spate, his injury kind of flared back up as he comes jogging off the field, and Sean Dolak does. But again, it was a max protection, run everyone off, and then let the tight ends leak out late, get the ball out to the flat.
0: So Rams missing a starter at the second and third levels of their defense. Spates is off. Cam Curl is off. First down, San Francisco, 2:44 to go in the third quarter. They're up 10 points. Behind Juszczyk, the fullback. They run McCaffrey on the toss right. He weaves through defenders, busting tackles, staying on his feet as he twists for nine. This is where you do not want to play McCaffrey and Shanahan when they've got the lead and they can shorten the game.
8: Yeah.

0: Again, you got down to the inch-yard line. You scored twice. But now McCaffrey's getting a full head of steam to run at you. Guys are missing tackles. You got to figure out a way to get him down immediately.
1: Seattle Seahawks got a come-from-behind win on opening night. The defending Super Bowl champions, the two other contenders in the best division in football, dueling it out here in Melbourne, with San Francisco in front by 10 and 2 minutes to go in the third quarter. Lock the tailback motions left to empty. Purdy takes a shotgun snap and throws early. Complete left side. Debo turns up at the 30 and goes out of bounds above the 35-yard line with another San Francisco first down. They've got easy access throws. They're not throwing downfield. They're not trying to push it really at all, save for their touchdown. But they have open receivers in the flats, and they're moving the chains fluidly.
0: Yeah, again, everything is an option route breaking out away from whatever the Rams' defense is. And you have your nickel back, Quinn Lake, playing either head up or inside leverage, which is giving him that free access to the quick out.
1: Can Myles Garrett make a play? Can he come out of nowhere? He's aligned over the right tackle and the tight end of that side as well. They're going to run it right at him on the toss. They get around him 40, clean to the 45, across midfield and out of bounds. It's Kalen Black, the 24-year-old rookie from Indiana, their third-round selection. Oh, man, they're already across midfield with a two-possession advantage.
0: Yeah, you can just see the difference in the Niners' offense. Again, Miles gets back blocked. You got two guys that can't get across face. And big hole there for Black to run through.
1: They can't get him in any known passing situations. There's not been many negative down and distances. A toss left this time. Black stood up in the hole and shut down. Finally, the Rams slammed the door. Braden Fisk out on that perimeter, turning it back inside as help arrived from Tank McCullough. Make it Cam Kitchens.
0: Good. That's what you need there. You got to have guys that can come up and fit in the run game. Be prepared for a play-action pass, though. As we saw the last time the Niners ran the ball efficiently, they came with a shot later on.
1: Niners in gold helmets, white jerseys, and gold pants with red and white trim. At the midfield logo, 17 seconds left in the fast-moving third quarter. It's second down and 10. He sends McCaffrey in motion as he takes a shotgun snap. Walls caving in. He steps up, steps through the would-be sack, and he races for a first down and dives to the 30-yard line. The elusiveness of Brock Purdy, a gut punch at the end of the third quarter. First down in field goal range, and it's a 15-minute game with the Rams down 10, 17-7 in Australia on the ESPN LA Rams Radio Network.
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1: Talked all summer about this vaunted remade Rams defense. So far, nothing to show for it. They've given up 20 first downs, 327 yards, 6.4 yards per play through three quarters of play, and the Niners have the lead 17-7. 15 minutes to go here in Australia. Rams defense trying to keep it at a two-score deficit. Can they get a takeaway? Can they limit the damage to a field goal with the Rams down 10? Rams just failed on a fourth down and goal sneak from Matthew Stafford. The drive going the other way, seven plays, 78 yards, and it continues with Purdy in the shotgun. First down, 31-yard line. Tunnel screen, right side. Debo got rocked, but he got downhill to the 25-yard line and a gain of six. Again, it's been a surgical clinic, death by a thousand paper cuts, as we become all too familiar with when you play the 49ers.
0: This has been their game plan for, I don't know how many years Kyle's been there, I guess 10. Or eight.
1: Starting the 10th? Yeah.
0: Yeah, starting the 10th. So this is what we've seen. It's yards after catch, yards after contact. That's what this whole offense is about. And they'll take shots when they have to. But to have 330 yards of offense right now on 52 plays is insane.
1: They've neutralized Myles Garrett, who's standing up on the right edge. Purdy back to pass. He's got a clean pocket. Nothing to do there, so he leaves. Racing left, extending the football. Got the 20, got the first down. He's in the red zone with a fresh set of downs, and he's stealing clock with every scramble.
0: Yeah, we talked about this a little bit throughout the week. And obviously here, Brock Purdy is going to do everything that they ask. And then this is where he's dynamic. As soon as you go inside, he's going to take outside. You're giving him a lane, and now he's going to take off, and he's faster than you think he is.
1: Rams have to limit this drive to a field goal. We're in the fourth quarter, 17-7 San Francisco, the lead and the ball. New first down on the 17-yard line, left hash. Toss right behind Juszczyk, the pulling fullback. Nothing doing this time, and still they find 2 yards. Rams able to bottle it up. Clock winding, 13 and a half remaining.
0: Looks like Trent Williams is starting to cramp up a little bit. After every play, he's stretching. He has that little cramp walk.
1: Five-time All-Pro, 17th season, 38 years of age. Myles Garrett off the field. It's Byron Young and Josiah Stewart on the edges for this second down and eight from the 15-yard line. Two-back set, split line. Purdy sinks to throw. Takes a shotgun snap, can't find a target. Escapes right, throws on the run. End zone touchdown, Debo. It's a three-score lead as Samuel sends it into the stands here in Melbourne. 23-7 with 13 minutes left in regulation. From inside their own 1 yard line, the Niners leave no doubts. 99 yards in 5 minutes and 44 seconds.
0: Yeah, that is a championship drive there. Looking at the pass rush, guys are just kind of going inside. You allow Debo, who starts on the left, to work his way all the way around to the right, get open, and get in the end zone.
1: Extra point punch through. 24-7, Rams on the ropes. 12:57 to go in week one on the ESPN LA Rams Radio Network.
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0: adding injury to insult. Cameron Kinchins, another safety, being carted to the Rams locker room after Cam Curl has also missed the majority of this game with an early ankle injury. One of the deepest position rooms on the entire Rams roster, suffering from some early depletion as the 49ers go up 24-7. A three-score lead, a 99-yard drive, and a 14-point swing. Kickoff comes down in the arms of Jordan Whittington, up from his 2 to the 20, and he is trapped inside his 25-yard line. Had a teammate get blocked back into him. That was Grant Stewart, who inadvertently made the hit on his teammate as he was moving backward. And the Rams will have to be impeccable to have any chance the rest of the way.
1: Yeah, you got to be in no huddle. You got to be in 11 personnel. You got to throw this ball majority of this game if you want to get back into it.
0: You got to pitch a shutout and find 3 touchdowns to get out of here with a come-from-behind victory. DeMarcus Robinson, Mike Evans, Deebo Samuel, the 49ers touchdowns. Stafford to throw on first down. Short left, complete Devontae. He's twisted around by the hips, and they'll give him forward progress for a couple. Second catch for Devontae. He's got only 15 yards on the day. Stafford has passed for 120, barely through 3 quarters and change. Rams no huddle on the ball. Second down long. Stafford calls for the next snap. 4 coming after him. He moves the pocket right. Throws on the run. Caught by Parkinson with a flag down in the pocket. It's a first down to the 35 if the play stands, but it has the feel of coming back.
1: You call it chop block? It's not a chop block. He chipped him. There's no way you call it chop block.
2: Personal foul, chop block. Offense number 77. Half the distance to the goal. Second down.
0: Alaric Jackson, left tackle.
1: That wasn't on Jackson at all. That was on the running back who came in to chip the defensive end, and it looked like a high-low. Watch this. That's not a chop block. He slipped.
0: It's Kyron who basically missed him.
1: Exactly.
0: Ovo Okoronkwo, he missed him on the edge. He grazed him as he went past his hip. Had nothing to do with Alaric Jackson, you're right.
1: Yeah.
0: Emblematic of the day so far for the Los Angeles Rams. The heavy favorites coming into the 26th season. So far, it's fallen flat. 12:09 on the clock. Can they turn it around? Second down, 20. A give inside. That's shut down. Gain of only 2. They're losing seconds. They're losing opportunities. They might be protecting Matthew Stafford here in a game that feels like it's gotten out of hand.
1: Yeah.
0: Third down, 17. Stafford on the ball. Takes the shotgun snap. Gotta have it moment to have any chance. No look throw over the middle. A flag comes in as it's incomplete. Once again, Renardo Green fighting with Puka Nacua. Even if he caught it, it was going to be potentially shy of the line to gain, but the flag.
2: Pass interference. Defense number 0. Ball is placed in the spot of the foul. Automatic first down.
0: Gets the Rams out of a jam and keeps their chances alive.
1: Yeah, again, we've seen this deep in route. Puka does a great job. I mean, he jumps that thing. But yeah, he grabbed him and kind of slingshot himself inside.
0: New first down, ball moved up to the 31 in the right hash. An afternoon in Melbourne that got up to about 60 degrees. Still a sunny blue sky. Stafford to throw. Shoots inside. Tyler Higbee has the grab, and he rolls to the 40. Gain of 8.5 on first down. Looks like you're going to get soft coverage from the 49ers. They're going to make the Rams chip away and give them this long field. Stafford on the ball, no huddle. Belt high snap. Sets the laces. There's a nice pocket there. Throws firmly over the middle back to Higbee. First down as he's tackled between the hash marks, and the ball comes out late. It's down on the 44.
1: Looked like he was down.
0: Niners say they have it. Officials agree. Higbee rolls over on his back. Is there any hope he was down by contact? He gives way. Very little protest from the Rams offense. As the linebacking core, Fred Warner, Keon White, celebrate a takeaway.
1: Looking for a replay here to see. Yeah, it looks like Fred Warner punched it out. Yeah, that ball's out.
0: It's out cleanly. With Dre Greenlaw on his back, Warner comes in with a right jab, and this game is all but sewn up with 11 minutes still to play. Another giveaway by the Rams. An interception, a fourth down failure, and now a fumble by Tyler Higbee, who is their senior statesman in terms of longest Rams tenure without Aaron Donald here with us in Australia. Timeout on the field, a week one disaster from the Rams. They're down 24-7 on the ESPN LA Rams Radio Network.
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0: 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Seven island games for the Rams this year. They're in prime time a ton. This is the first, and it has not been pretty. They're down 24-7. A Tyler Higbee fumble gives it back to the Niners. Deep in this game, 11 minutes to go, fourth quarter. San Francisco can just run it downhill on them now. It's not even Christian McCaffrey. It's his backup, Kalen Black. And the Niners have total game control here as they go back home for three straight home contests in Santa Clara. The Rams will play next on Monday Night Football under the lights at SoFi Stadium against the New York Giants. Clock winding, 10:40. Second down, six after the run for four. Purdy's been excellent, 24 of 32, three touchdowns. He did throw the one pick to Quinton Lake. From under center with a fullback leading the way on the toss, the Rams stuff it. Second down run stuff, it's third down and six. The 49ers in the fringe area. Why wouldn't you consider this four down territory if you're Shanahan with a three score lead?
1: Yeah, to me, I mean, you can. Or you can force the Rams offense to have to go the distance.
0: Just punt and pin them?
1: Yeah.
0: I'm just saying, I would run it with the intention of running it twice more. You only have 30 yards to lose, and we can try and choke the Rams out right here. Third down, five. They're going to throw for it instead. Sliding the pocket left and throwing incomplete. McCaffrey was the target. Purdy put a ball on him, but Quinton Lake with some fine defending there. Reaching over the top with his left hand to knock it to the turf. And that stops the clock with 9:48. And they'll send the field goal unit on. They'll try a long one here. We mentioned it earlier that Eddie Pinheiro's career long of 59 came against these Rams in Santa Clara last October. The flags are almost entirely still here in this cavernous stadium. This would be about a 57-yarder. Call it 56 officially. from the NFL logo at midfield. Right-footed boot, a low line drive. It's got the leg, and it is perfect. To take the lead up to 27-7, a 20-point advantage for the 49ers over the Los Angeles Rams. The Higbee fumble translates to three on the board for San Francisco here on the ESPN LA Rams Radio Network.
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0: Given all the sizzle of the offseason, this one stings. 27-7, San Francisco on top of L.A. with 9:43 remaining. Kyren Williams ran it in from the 5 for a 7-3 lead on the first play of the second quarter. The Rams have not scored since. Matthew Stafford, interception. A failure on fourth down and a Higbee fumble, all conspiring against the Rams as Whittington stumbles up to the 30 on the return. 9:38 left. Technically, three touchdowns will still do it. There just hasn't been any sign that the Rams are capable of that today. They've only passed for 136 yards.
1: Yeah, a lot of self-inflicted wounds here. And again, it's just, I feel like there was a lot of pressing going on with the Rams there, as we saw the touchdown from Puka Nacua that wasn't called, and then obviously the quarterback sneak as well.
0: Stafford begins a new drive with a check down to the right flat. Kyren Williams knocked out of bounds, losing ground at about the 36-yard line. It's a short game. 9:26 and rolling on the clock. Second and 6 awaits. Raheem Morris has done it with the Falcons most recently, and now he's doing it again against the rival San Francisco 49ers, against one of his best friends, Sean McVay. Defensive coordinator for San Francisco winning this round. Stafford back to pass, sits in the pocket, spins one left side, Devontae to catch for a first down, about 2 yards shy of midfield. That's a horrible spot. He caught it up at the 48, and they mark it back at the 45. 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Stafford takes a no-huddle, shotgun snap. Christine Pocket tries to layer a ball, tipped up in the air. It's incomplete, looking for Puka. It falls at the San Francisco 30. Puka's 8th target, 4 catches, 69 yards. 41 of those yards came on one catch and run.
1: Yeah, it just seems like the Rams offensively haven't been able to get into a rhythm. And we talked about this last year. They're sitting on all of Puka Nacua's routes. They know when he's going to break. They're sitting on them. They understand what's going on. And a lot of that, I believe, is Raheem Morris, right? He did last year. The Falcons did the same thing.
0: 100,000 people doing the wave here in Melbourne as Matthew goes back to work. Has to double clutch, throws the out, and it's wide the mark to Devontae Adams. I feel like I'm living September of 2025 all over again, where those two, talented though they are, Hall of Famers though they are not really dialed in.
1: Yeah. I mean, again, anytime Matthew Stafford has to double clutch a pass, it's either someone's getting jammed up or there's pressure in his face, and then he's trying to wing it without using his legs. And he has the arm strength to do that, but it just is off the mark.
0: Third down and 10 from the Rams 46. L.A. trailing 20 points in this fourth quarter. Bubble screen, right side, Puka has the catch, has the blocks, but he gets taken out at the knees across the 50 at the 49 of San Francisco. It's a gotta-have-it fourth down to keep the game alive up next. That's a big hit that you don't love Puka taking here in a game that's separated by 3 scores.
1: Yeah, I'll tell you this. I thought that you can't cut linemen that are coming out to block, and it looked like that's what happened, as well as getting a hold of Puka Nacua.
0: This place is still packed despite the score. 8 minutes to go. Stafford needs 5 yards on fourth down to keep the Rams' hopes alive. Walls caving in as he throws right side. Need a flag here. It's incomplete on a pass intended for Terrence Ferguson at the 25, and that's effectively game over. 7:54 on the clock. Ferguson, who will have a big year. I mean, I'm confident in doubling down on that. We said so much about him and his chances of taking this Rams offense to the next level. He's been quiet as a mouse today in Melbourne. His second target, no catches at the outset of 2026. Niners take over on downs again, 27-7 San Francisco on the ESPN LA Rams Radio Network.
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0: Rams defense has allowed 22 first downs, 363 yards, and better than 6 yards per snap to the San Francisco offense. 27-7 Niners with 7:54 remaining in the Melbourne game. It's been a disappointment, and now they toss back to McCaffrey. He spins off a hit at the linebacker level and is tackled by the safety after a gain of 8. Deswan Johnson holding on for dear life from his edge spot. An anemic day offensively for the Rams. A rushing touchdown from Kyren Williams, all they have to show for it. Stafford, 15 completions, 10 incompletions, 155 yards passing, no touchdowns, and a pick. Second down and 2. This feels like a formality at this stage, especially the way that the Niners have been running the rock.
14: Right around top.
0: Already away from center, hands off McCaffrey. He weaves through one, can't get past the second hit. He stops shy of the line to gain. It'll be third down and 1. Cody Turner in on the stop for this Rams defense. Of course, the reigning defensive player of the year, Myles Garrett, effectively neutralized. Haven't even had a passing glance at him or a reason to call his name as part of a play so far today. That's how well the game plan for San Francisco has worked.
1: Well, anytime they've gotten a third and passing situations, it's been a screen, right? And so they've pretty much neutralized Myles Garrett's ability to rush the quarterback.
0: Purdy going to sneak for third down and 1. Turns his back to scrimmage, but appears to have enough despite not extending the football. New first down, San Francisco, 6.5 to go. 40-yard line of Los Angeles. Better game plan and better execution at first glance is what today tells us.
1: For sure. I mean, the Rams came out, started off at 11 personnel trying to throw the ball. Then they got into their 13 personnel. They had some big gashes in the run game. But it seemed disjointed. Like, it was just, let's try this, let's try that. There wasn't real rhythm to it, where the Niners came out in their 21, their patent 21 personnel, and they're going to run the ball, I formation, down your throat.
0: Marcus Robinson in motion behind Purdy, who tosses right to Black, crunched at the line of scrimmage. Kobe Turner shows up again, stands up the tailback, and limits the gain to a couple. There are a lot of outcomes that I could have envisioned today. This game being over with most of the fourth quarter still to play.
1: Not one of them, huh?
0: In San Francisco's favor, not one of them.
1: Yeah. Look, the Niners, they are a physical football team, and you saw today the way they fly around. They take shots on the ball. They use Mike Evans. They brought in Mike Evans to utilize him in the red zone. They've had some injuries though as well. So is the Rams in week 1, and so it's gonna be interesting to see how this thing plays out down the stretch.
0: Purdy managing the clock masterfully, takes it down to 3 before he takes the snap and a run up the left hash mark. Takes it down to the 34-yard line. DeMarco, is it cheap? Is it cliche to say that this is like a press clippings game, that the motivation was all on San Francisco's side, seeing their rival be the darlings of the NFL offseason?
15: Well, I mean, we're not new to this rivalry. I mean,
6: A lot of offseason talk about the Rams, the roster, whatever. You still got to go play the football game. Great game plan, like you said, by Kyle Shanahan. Just, he did this to Aaron Donald before. He neutralizes great players. So you got to tip your hat to the Niners. But like you said, you play them twice a year.
0: December will be the next crack at San Francisco. 4.5 to play here. Purdy takes a shotgun snap, and he's going to swing it out via pass to the 40-yard line, right sideline. McCaffrey tackled at that white stripe. He did his best to stay in bounds, and I think he did. 4:12 and winding. Rams are going to race home to get back to their week two preparations, and they'll have some extra days to do so. An injured Ram on the far sideline, and it's probably time to circle back on some of the injuries they've sustained today. Davis Allen was evaluated for a concussion earlier. We've not seen him return to the game. Now it's Nate Landman, slow to walk all the way across the field, favoring his left arm, left side, it looks like. His running mate, Omar Spates, has taken a couple of dents today. The safety level has been knocked back for the Rams. Cameron Kitchens and Cam Curl both suffering injuries today. We'll not know the extent of those for some time yet, but you watch the first two games of this NFL season and you're reminded how fragile any hopes or expectations or projections can be. Sam Darnold doesn't survive the first drive of the new year for Seattle, and the Rams defense taking hits at the second and third level here today in their opener.
1: Yeah, the biggest thing is being healthy, trying to get out of this thing. Yes, you want to win the game, but we always talk about week one tells just a 17th of the story. It doesn't tell you everything, and that you have to just continue to build. And I think, again, I think these coaches are learning their players. The planners are learning the system. And I know you're going to say, oh, they've been together. They've had all this. But each season is different. Each game is different. And so, obviously, the game plan coming into this was to try to open it up a little bit and attack the DBs, and the DBs for the Niners have shown up. The running game showed up huge, and they just have to find a way to get a rhythm.
0: 4 minutes to go, Rams down 27-7. It almost feels insulting to the men in this locker room, of which there are double-digit captains, to say that they needed this reminder, that they get it early. I do think there's a day coming soon where we'll say that this served a very valuable purpose, and that, you know, any illusions that they had of this being easy or a direct path to a championship or the playoffs was completely dispelled before they even played a game on American soil.
1: No, I truly believe as a player, you definitely, you don't want to say you read the press conference, but you see how practice goes. And how practice goes sometimes, you're seeing things, you're like, oh, okay, like we have a team and we can go out there and compete. And then you remember there's other teams that have teams, and you're in a division that has three teams, and then they can all find ways to win, and possibly a fourth with Arizona. And so you have to take, and I don't want to say you took this game lightly, and no one takes games lightly, but this is just going to remind you how quickly things can turn, right? I had a coach once tell me this. It's the same distance from the outhouse to the penthouse and the penthouse to the outhouse. It's the same thing. And the Rams are in the penthouse all off season, and now after this, I'm sure everyone's going to beat them up and tell them how bad they are and why did you make all these trades. And you just have to continue to get better and keep fighting.
0: Injury stoppage here as the Rams lose another linebacker, presumably for the rest of this game. We'll see if Nate Landman has any reason to come back. His starting running mate Spates is also sidelined here. Some good burn for Sean Dolak in the middle of this Rams defense. Miles Garrett is on the field for fourth down and four. The Rams defense facing the 49ers offense, despite the 20-point advantage. Shanahan keeping his offense on the field might just be a hard count situation. Play clock at 7. Shanahan cruising down the sideline, Purdy the gun. And yeah, that's exactly what it was, just trying to get the free 5.
7: Timeout, San Francisco.
0: So you might say a slice of humble pie with a dash of Vegemite to start the 2026 season.
1: That's Vegemite. I keep hearing that. That's so funny.
0: I didn't go down that road while I was here.
1: I didn't
0: did
1: either.
0: You? There
1: I didn't
0: too many
1: either.
0: Other good options.
1: Yeah, they were talking about kangaroo steak. I'm okay. I got to see a kangaroo. I was happy. I don't want to eat the guy that I just saw. You know what I mean? That's craziness. I will say this. I know Sean will say this, and every coach will say this, is even if you're the Niners or however it may go, this can't this loss or this win can't change anything. Because if it does, then we're not the team that we believe we want to be. And so in this situation, you got to take it, watch tape, make some corrections, and get going.
0: 52-yard field goal attempt from Eddie Pinheiro. His kick clears the line once again. It's got plenty of leg, but it clangs off the right upright, and it's no good. So Pinheiro hit from 56, but misses in the same direction from 52. The score remains 27-7 San Francisco. With 3:29 remaining, the Niners by 20. Man, this is a frustrating sport, even when you feel like you have the best roster on the planet.
1: Yeah, again, you know, so many teams and so many people have said it.
0: Sorry to interrupt you, MJD, yeah. But we got to change at quarterback. Stetson Bennett is in the game with 3:29 remaining. The Rams wave the white flag. Xavier Smith in as a receiver. Blake Corum, the tailback, will take the handoff. The run goes middle as Sean McVay concedes week one to San Francisco and protects some of his top line players. Stetson Bennett was able to fend off a challenge from the 13th overall selection, Ty Simpson, to maintain his QB2 position. We'll see how long that remains the case. They're continuing to split reps behind the scenes in Woodland Hills. Stetson's going to step up, looking to throw. He scrambles, and he dives across the 50 with the flag down deep in the secondary in 49ers territory. And so if nothing else, Stetson's NFL regular season debut here in Melbourne, Australia.
1: The Niners had 12 guys on the field.
7: 12 players, defense. That penalty's declined. Result of the play's a first down.
0: And to make it a fair fight against Stetson Bennett,
1: well, I
0: can hardly blame them.
1: I think they tried to get Fred Warner to come off the field, and he didn't want to come off. Right? He wanted to keep playing, and I think once Kyle saw that Stetson Bennett was in the game, everybody's kind of letting their bench go.
0: Stetson in the shotgun. Hands off Ronnie Rivers, who secured the third running back position for L.A. coming out of camp. He rides the right hash marks down to the 38-yard line, a gain of 8. 2.5 to play. Rams taking it on the chin today in Australia against the rival from the NFC West, San Francisco. Stetson sets the laces, shotgun snap. Again, climbs the pocket, throws middle, and it's too tall for a leaping Kanate Mumfield. He takes a big hit and is slow to get up on the 25-yard line. Jair Brown, the safety, put him on his back, and that's the last thing you want in a game that's long since been decided. Kanate Mumfield, a second-year pro, had a nice rookie season. Caught his first NFL touchdown the last time the Rams were overseas. That was in week 7 of last year in London. Sean McVay and the training staff out to check on him.
1: He took a nice shot to the back there.
0: Really no phase without blame today. There was even a big return allowed to Deebo Samuel. Certainly the offense only putting up 7 points and producing 155 passing yards has to be the primary culprit. The defense wasn't great, but also the game broke really before they could get to any favorable hunting position.
1: Oh, yeah.
0: Another run up the middle for the Rams. They're trying to get back to the airport and get back to Los Angeles. This is a roster that's built for January, but they do not show up in their first chance in September.
1: And that's tough to say, and it's tough to watch, to be honest with you, as you had a lot of expectation going into this. It just didn't show up today in Melbourne.
0: 2-minute warning brought to you by Morongo Casino Resort and Spa. Good times. Rams football, News Canal A, Rams Radio Network.
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0: Long way to travel to get hit in the mouth in week one by your rival from up north. 27-7, San Francisco leading Los Angeles. Stetson Bennett breaks his huddle. Fourth down and one. Ronnie Rivers is back, trying to keep this possession alive, and he does. Running over the right side and through an arm tackle to maintain possession for the Rams. Stetson getting a taste here on the relief of Matthew Stafford, whose first game following an MVP season was a disappointment. 15 of 25, never found a rhythm. 155 passing yards, no touchdowns and interception.
1: Yeah, again, credit the Niners defense for playing sticky coverage. And I feel like whenever they went to soft coverage, the Rams had action. But other than that, you know, they were all over every route.
0: Stetson to throw, lets it go middle. Inbreaker caught at the 25. That's Jordan Whittington with the reception. Stetson on the money. And a highlight for the young man who's bided his time and made some really great strides as the backup behind Matthew Stafford. Steady has the Rams on the ball. Minute to go. Deep drop from the shotgun. The protection is there. As the rush arrives, he checks it down over the ball. Complete to Ronnie Rivers. And that's a first down at the 20. Look, not the worst thing to get Stetson a taste here in a real regular season game. But my goodness, it comes at the expense of Kevin Dotson, the right guard, now hobbling off with an injury. He's told to go down and take a seat before he reaches the sideline with 47 seconds remaining. Dotson pops right back up and walks off under his own power.
1: Yeah, I think he's cramping there.

0: Rams driving late, down 20. The only touchdown on the board, the only points of the day belong to Kyren Williams, a 5-yard scoring run. At that point, the Rams led 7-3. It was the first play of the second quarter. They have not scored since. Stetson under center. Rivers, the third running back behind him. Higbee goes in motion as they hand off right side. Ronnie below the 15 to the 14, perhaps. Ronnie Rivers, a fifth-year pro. Rams will have to snap it one more time. Rams break their huddle for the final time in Melbourne. Stetson Bennett finishing this game for Matthew Stafford. A second down snap, a handoff, a bounce left side. Rivers to the edge and a stiff arm. He's dragged down by Renardo Green, and that will do it. A marathon of a season begins in Melbourne, and it begins with a very difficult and disappointing first mile. 27-7 San Francisco defeats Los Angeles in the 2026 opener. Sean McVay loses an International Series game for the first time in his 10-year tenure. This one was little in doubt after the Rams failed on third and fourth down at the goal line, and the San Francisco 49ers took it 99 yards in the opposite direction, a drive that spanned the third into the fourth quarter. It was really out of reach from there. We'll stop at this moment and come back with final thoughts after a 20-point loss for the Rams against the rival San Francisco 49ers in week one in Australia. This is Rams Football on the East Canal Rams Radio Network.
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0: 5-yard touchdown on the first play of the second quarter, the only points of the day for the Los Angeles Rams. A good reminder of how little being the favorite matters when you play professional football.
6: Yeah, no question. Again, you have to play the game. I thought the Rams had opportunities in certain situations, but the backbreaker comes when you're down on the 1-yard line. You can't get in on a quarterback sneak. They then drive 99 yards down and score a touchdown, and that's the end of the game. I mean, we could talk about 28-hour that. You're literally inches away from making this a one-score game, a three-point game, and it ends up being a 14-point game. So that swing there really is what put kind of the Rams behind. I felt like the Rams in the second half got into their rhythm, started moving the ball, and then you just couldn't close it out. And so now the biggest thing is get back on the plane, get back to work, and get ready for a Giants team on Monday night.
0: Some 10 days between games, and I'm already nauseated by the thought of how many times we'll have to be told that the Rams played it wrong by not traveling, by not arriving until yesterday. You can say it was sleep. You can say it was travel. It was execution. They got out game planned, and they did not execute, and they did not make the critical downs and distances. And the San Francisco 49ers are a Super Bowl contender. They were the second best offense in the league last year, and they're healthy, and it shows on both sides of the ball.
6: Yeah, again, you're talking about a game of stars, and the Niners got their stars back. Bosa showed up big time on the defensive side, Fred Warner as well, and then obviously Brock Purdy coming out making plays, adding Debo Samuel back, he shows up. Mike Evans comes up with some big catches on third down and then a big touchdown on the one-yard line. At the end of the day, I don't think it was anything to do with the flags. I feel like the Rams had legs. Guys looked explosive. Guys were running. I just thought the Niners were more physical and they executed better.
0: 27-7 the final. Travis Rogers and Sua Cravens brought to you Hyundai at the half. Our stadium engineer is Dodi Rallman on a new continent. Jorge Briones, our studio engineer, and a Bronstein game producer. Broadcast production from Chris Morales. Production assistance from Rebecca Wills. Executive producer, Emily Heibel. Jory Hirsch back in the States with notes and research for DeMarco Farr. For MJD, I'm JB Long. So long from the G. Don't know that we'll ever see it again. We enjoyed our time here, just not the game. Thank you for joining us for our first broadcast of 2026. 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
11: Now that same leadership delivered results beyond the border. This law and order administration recorded the largest one-year decline in homicides in American history. Wow. Rapes, robberies, and aggravated assaults fell. Police officer deaths on duty declined. Missing migrant children were recovered from trafficking and labor networks. Taxpayers were protected. Federal benefits were cut off for people who were never entitled to them.
12: These are historic times, and I told you that we would have to operate in a vacuum of good news from the leftist media because the murder rate alone should be on front of every newspaper, who reads newspapers, and every newscast. It's unbelievable. I live in Washington, D.C., that has been completely turned around. It is truly a gleaming international city right now. It starts with driving across the bridge from Arlington into D.C., where they've re-gilded the statues on either side of the road. It's absolutely glorious. Framing the Lincoln Memorial and the new reflecting pool, and of course, crime down. Kids in the inner city can ride without getting shot. It is remarkable. Joining us to talk about this and much more is John Lott, president of the Crime Prevention Research Center. How are you on this glorious Thursday, sir?
13: Doing awesome. Thanks for having me on.
12: You know, I'm still in awe, John.

0: as to what Donald Trump has done to crime in this country. I've never seen anything like it, and what is even worse is I've never seen the left ignoring it in such a fashion, such a thing that is so good for all of us.
1: Yeah, well, I mean, the media kind of hid a lot of the huge increase that we saw in violent crime during the Biden administration. There are two measures that you have of crime. There's the FBI data on crimes reported to police, but we've known for well over a half a century that most crimes aren't reported to police. Only about 40% of violent crimes are reported to police. Only about 30% of property crimes are reported to police. And so the Bureau of Justice Statistics puts together a truly massive survey of about 240,000 people each year to try to get a measure of total crime, both reported and unreported. And what you find during the Biden administration is that there was a 59% increase in felony violent crime. That's by far the largest percentage increase over any four-year period that we've ever had since they started recording the data. And, you know, it's we're going to get the final data from that in a couple weeks for last year. But, you know, it's pretty clear that there was a drop last year. And as you point out, murders fell last year. It's the largest percentage drop ever. The last year of the Biden administration, the murder rate in the United States was about 5 per 100,000. Last year, it was down to about 4.1 per 100,000.
0: Yeah.
1: And it's continued to fall this year. The data for the largest 66 cities in the United States shows that we've had another 18% drop. So that brings down the murder rate for the first 6 months of this year, assuming it would be the same for the whole year, down to about 3.4 per 100,000. That's never been, they've been recording that data since 1900.
0: Yes.
1: The lowest previous murder rate was about 4.5 per 100,000. And, you know, so now we're down well into the threes. And last year we were down to almost 4 per 100,000. So I mean, these are historically low. I mean, to go and say this is the lowest murder rate in 125 years ever, maybe because we don't record it before that. Is something that you would think the media would be trumpeting from the rooftops. And it's just not there. And to me, this isn't rocket science to figure out what happened. You know, if you want to reduce crime, you have to make it riskier for criminals to go and commit crime. And so last year, the FBI arrested more than twice as many people as they had during 2024. You had U.S. attorneys around the country who were, again, actively prosecuting criminals. You know, take Washington, D.C., where you're at.
0: Yes.
1: During the U.S. attorneys appointed by the president, the one that Biden appointed, he refused to bring criminal charges against 67% of the people who were arrested in Washington, D.C. Under Trump, that's fallen from 67% down to 4%. So now 96% are having criminal charges being brought against them, and the ones who are having criminal charges being brought against them are facing much more serious charges than kind of the wrist slaps that were occurring during the Biden administration.
0: Yeah. Now, John, I want to ask you this. We all know that there were the tenets of Mao and Stalin and even Hitler unleashed on us the last 5 years. We had Stalin, disinformatia, Mao, the erasure of our history. You know, you had Marxism, you had Black Lives Matter, you had, you know, all of this mayhem and all of this. To what degree do you suppose these judges releasing criminals and people like Kathy Hochul releasing 12,000 rapists, murderers, etc., to what degree do you suppose this is about legitimately trying to break down society and break down the country to overthrow it?
2: I,
1: I mean, I can't really get into people's minds about why they're doing these types of things.
0: But what kind of sense does it make?
1: It doesn't make any sense if the goal is to try to make save lives. You know, one of the ironies is, if you compare the murder rate during the first 6 months of this year in D.C. versus the first 6 months of last year, yeah, it's down by about 44%.
0: Unreal.
1: And, you had all these Democrats, like Governor Wes Moore for Maryland, going and claiming that Trump was a racist. Because the only reason why he wanted to go and have federalization of law enforcement in D.C. was because it was a heavily black city. The thing is, the last data that I've seen goes up to 2021 showed that 96% of the people who are being murdered in Washington, D.C. were blacks.
0: Other blacks.
1: Right. Well, if the murder rate falls by 44% and 96% of the people who are being murdered were black, whose lives are you saving?
0: Exactly. Listen,
1: they go and claim Trump is a racist with a straight face for going and saving all those black lives that are there.
0: Yeah, black lives don't matter if you're a Democrat. They don't care at all. I give you Chicago. Can you hang on through the break, John? I've got a few other things I want to cover with you on the other side of the break. More with John Lotz, Crime Prevention Research Center on the Rob Carson Show. 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

0: Now, they vowed to fix the problem. And they back the men and women who secure the homeland. And they do not flinch when the work gets hard. And under their leadership, 2.6 million criminal aliens who entered the country illegally and should never have been released into our neighborhoods are being swiftly removed.
1: That is Todd Blanch again last night, actually a pretty good public speaker, talking about not only crime coming down, but what is also causing the crime to come down. And I would venture to say arresting illegal alien criminals is one of those things. John Lott, president of the Crime Prevention Research Center. There's a multi-pronged approach. You've got Kash Patel decentralizing the FBI and sending them to America's largest cities, going after the 1% who cause crime, who do acts of crime, and then, of course, arresting illegals. It's a pretty big approach, but all of them are important.
2: No, I don't think it's a coincidence that during the Biden administration, when we had this record influx of illegal aliens coming into this country, we had at the same time this record percentage increase in felony violent crime. And, you know, and I think now that the border's closed and now that we're deporting these criminal illegal aliens, you see this huge drop that's occurring in violent crime. It's, you know, it's not rocket science to figure out that when we've had this massive influx, we had this big increase in crime, and when we've had these deportations, the media and, you know, groups like Cato and stuff like that are so dishonest in terms of whether they want to go and say somebody has a criminal record. They want to say only if you've been convicted of a criminal charge in the United States do we count that person as having a criminal record. The thing is, often what happens is if a criminal has been caught and arrested and been brought in for charges, ICE will be there and pick them up at that point. What they want to do, you know, going through and convicting somebody who's already illegally in the country and you can already deport anyway, is very costly. I mean, if somebody's gone and committed murder and you're going to try them, you may be talking about a couple million dollars in terms of court costs that are there to go through the process. Yeah. You know, if for rape, it could also be a couple million dollars. Even for kind of drug offenses. I was just going through some data. There was a case just a week or so ago in Northern Virginia where this one illegal alien from El Salvador had been selling fentanyl to school children. And there had been a couple overdoses, and the kids had only survived because they had been able to get Narcan immediately. You're talking about, even if it was a contested trial in that case, you're talking about a taxpayer's total bill of like over $600,000.
1: Unreal.
2: And that's a
1: Unreal.
2: Relatively simple case compared to something like a violent crime, like rape or robbery or let alone murder.
1: Yeah.
2: And so the thing is, you know, you have to ask yourself a question. Why, for somebody who's already illegally in the country, and we suspected, and the conviction rate for somebody who's been charged with a felony under federal cases, you're talking about a conviction rate that's over 90%. In Virginia, you're talking about a conviction rate that's over 90% for those who are charged. You know, so you're almost certain going to get a conviction out of the person anyway. Why should we have to spend maybe a couple million dollars to go through the legal process for somebody who's already in the country illegally?
1: Yeah, 100%. Well, I want to move on to, before we leave here, John, because you did write this piece in Real Clear Politics about the Supreme Court just gave mail-in ballots safeguards a chance. What is this going to be like? Is the mail-in vote going to be much more secure going into early voting, which is already beginning, compared to the past?
2: Well, I don't think they're going to be able, I mean, the Democratic judges are basically doing everything they can to delay this. The Supreme Court, so what had happened was you had a judge and an Obama-appointed judge in Boston. I mean, the irony is the case is Trump v. California, and they go to Boston for this because they were essentially judge shopping for the judges that they could get who would be most sympathetic to their case. And the judge put an injunction, which was upheld by the Democratic-controlled First Circuit there, that said that the Trump administration couldn't even talk among themselves about how to go and reduce vote fraud. And the Supreme Court said, you know, this is pretty nutty. You can't tell people in the executive branch that they can't even talk about certain types of issues. And so they threw out that injunction. And basically within 2 days, the judge had put in a new injunction. That has to kind of work its way up through the courts. And, you know, so there's a good chance that they're not going to be able to go and get these rules in place for this coming fall election. But look, this is all stemming from the fact that the Trump administration has been trying to use the 1960 Civil Rights Act, which was set up to try to prevent southern states from diluting or eliminating the votes of blacks. And if you have illegal aliens who are voting, you're diluting the votes for American citizens.
1: Of course
2: you're not worth as much if you do this. So that Civil Rights Act allowed the federal government to go and get access to voter rolls and all the information related to voting for up to 22 months after an election. And so the Trump administration, that's what they've tried to do. I think they'll win eventually, but the Democrats have gone to Democratic judges to try to slow down the process.
1: And well, I think eventually, John, I think that the Democrat Party is doing a death spiral into hell. I really do believe this. And I think that it's being cleaved in half with the DNC. And I think that a good share, it was smelling salts, all of this DNC or the DSL, the Democrat Socialists, the DSAs, are smelling salts for the maybe few common sense patriotic Democrats out there to realize their country, their party has gone insane. We got to run, John. You're with the Crime Prevention Research Center. Where can people find all of your glorious work, sir?
2: At our website at crimeresearch.org, crimeresearch.org.
1: I appreciate you. Thank you very much, and have a great weekend, sir.
2: Thank you. Thank you.
1: All right, let's take a break and come back. It's the Rob Carson Show.
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11: And if you want to be a man, this is what you do. If you want to stay a boy, go and do what your other friends do. But men, so you know what? No, I'm actually not going to go hook up with a bunch of girls. I'm going to save myself for marriage. Actually, I'm not going to go do that. But if you want to go be a boy, go do that. It takes no skill.

0: and they pursue what is good.
1: I'm going to say something that you're not allowed to say in modern America, but I really don't care, which is, if you do not believe in God, right and wrong is merely an opinion. If you do not believe in an absolute transcendent creator, right and wrong is merely an opinion. When in Genesis 1:1, it's one of my favorite verses of the entire Bible, because it says so much, and it frames the entire biblical text and our existence from that point forward. In the beginning, God created the heavens and the earth. You're like, okay, yeah, what's the big deal there? It's a big deal. It tells you these two things. Number one, there is a God, and you are not him. It's a lot. I could spend the rest of my time up here going into the significance of that, by the way. I won't, but that's a really big deal. That there's something greater than you, worthy of worship and understanding, and the beginning of wonder, which is the beginning of philosophy. That's a pretty awesome thing. And honestly, it should be liberating for those of you that think you have to figure it all out yourself.
2: Last year on the day he died, I said this wasn't a turning point. I said it was the turning point. It was the turning point. We are in the middle of it. We are turning darkness into light. We're the reaction to the action of evil. It's happening. God bless you, America's founded Donald Trump, our military for doing such a glorious job, those who passed on 9/11 and those survived, and until tomorrow, which by the grace of God.
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4: News this hour from Town Hall. I'm John Scott. The midterm Republican convention has wrapped up. Tonight, Vice President J.D. Vance spoke ahead of President Trump, who closed the convention in Dallas.
5: I want to thank our great Vice President. What a job he did tonight. You know, the Democrats are getting nervous. They said if we did a midterm convention, nobody would show up. This place is packed. It was packed last night. But even more important is the spirit. The spirit, I'm watching from backstage, and I'm seeing spirit like we haven't seen in this country for a long time. Long time.
4: Vance, who also serves as the Republican National Committee's finance chair, raised $2 million for the party earlier at a fundraiser in Dallas. Conservatives across the country remembering the loss of Charlie Kirk, who was assassinated a year ago today, as his organization continues to expand nationwide. More from correspondent Laura Wetters.
6: Today marks 1 year that conservative Charlie Kirk was assassinated while speaking at a Turning Point USA event on the campus of Utah Valley University. In a fact sheet, Turning Point says it saw unprecedented expansion in the 2025-26 school year, with over 1 million students who are now members continuing Charlie's legacy. Those students with chapters at more than 3,000 high school clubs and 1,500 college chapters. Laura Winters reports.
4: The Iran-backed Houthi rebel group has taken control of Yemen's strategic redport city of Maka. Houthi and Yemeni officials confirming that takeover. The move could bring them closer to controlling a critical waterway to the Red Sea. And that waterway connects the Red Sea and the Gulf of Aden. More on these stories from townhall.com.
7: The midterms are almost here, and Republicans could be in deep trouble. Polls show Democrats leading in key races. Tonight, Rob Finnerty on Newsmax reveals the growing threat from the DSA and the radical left. With less than 60 days to go, Finnerty says it's time for the GOP to hit the panic button. The House may go, and control of the Senate is up for grabs. Gas prices, mortgage rates, health care, and out-of-control national debt. Americans are angry, and the progressive left wants total control of Congress. Tallarico, El Sayed, AOC, Bernie Sanders. Finnerty reveals President Trump's secret plan to fight back and what you can do to help him. Don't miss Finnerty tonight at 8 p.m. Eastern on Newsmax. 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

0: This is Lee Habib, and this is Our American Stories, and we tell stories about everything here on this show, from the arts to sports, and from business to history, and everything in between, including your stories. Send them to OurAmericanStories.com. They're some of our favorites. And you've heard from Edie Hand before on our show. Today, you're going to hear a little bit about Edie's own life story. We love telling you stories of family, stories of mothers, and the importance they play in their children's lives, for better and for worse. Here's Edie with her own story.
1: I recall a simpler time in my life in Burnout, Alabama. It was so small that we used to laugh and say, well, you know, Burnout's burnt plumb out. I remember going out back of the house, and I would be making mud pies. My brothers would come up, and I'll never forget how they said, so what are you cooking today, Edie? Or they called me Edith. And I said, I'm making a new mud pie. You want to try it? I remember they sat down on the little pieces of wood on the rocks, and they put that mud in their mouth. They got sick from eating that dirt. And running to the house to tell mother that I'd fed them mud pies. It wasn't funny to my mother, but it was funny to me. It was those little things. I remember going to the barn with the boys, and we saddle up our horses. We had two Shetland ponies and a quarter horse. It was a wonderful place to grow up. There was 40 acres of rolling hills. We had the garden with different chores to do. The boys did more in the garden. I was more helping mother with laundry. My mother would always have us baked when we got off a school bus, I remember, was baked sweet potatoes and chocolate doodad cookies. She would want to hear about what we had done in school for the day. I remember we had a cold glass of milk with that. It's just remembering home. That was home to me. And we all need some place we can call home, either physically or a place we can go back to in our mind. And that is a place for me. And I think the barn, I used to think, this is the place. You know, it was just simpler times, but it was the place of the most joy, I think, of feeling free, and you could be anything you want to be. But the barn just spoke to me in a way of, I like the openness, I like the lofts, and you could dream. It was a place to dream. You could look out through the holes, see the sky, or you could jump out of the barn and be in a pile of sawdust or hay, and we played kick the can. Relay runs that we would see how fast we were, you know, to go from one tree to the next. It was just nothing big but those simple games that I cherished the most, that I would call, this is the place. I think that place is where I found me. My mother, Sue, was a homemaker. When I was young, she just lived for her children. She loved to dress me up beautifully. I was her baby doll. And of course, I was her first child. And the boys always so handsome. Now, she didn't come to the barn and do the things with us, but my grandmother, Alice, did. She was a tomboy, my grandmother was. She could ride, she could milk cows, she could do anything. But my mother was the one that always had everything just right in the home. Was always dressed perfect. My mother taught me about being proper, good manners. It was always important to be a lady. So I grew up with a lot of old school manners with her. She was always very proud of my accomplishments in life. I didn't get to be as close to her as I wanted to be, but she was closer to the boys. I think my mother was closer to the boys because they were more needy. And she would say, you're strong. You're like Mama. You're like Alice. You don't really need anybody. You just get out there and do it. But what I wish my mother had noticed was that I did need her. So I always just was strong. Everybody said it, so I must be strong. I think it made me a loner. It was a good quality, but I don't like being alone. My grandmother Alice, she said, please always love your mother. She loves you dearly. She just doesn't know how to connect to you. Your mother loves you. And sometimes there's just no real explanation other than just the comment of it. Because what people don't realize, I think, is that it is important to take the time to explain to someone and talk to them. Don't hide behind feelings. I think I suppressed mine through the years. To be almost 70 years old and to see that the little girl in me still wants to go to the place. Since the barn is gone, my grandmother's gone, well, most of my family is gone, there is no place that I feel quite at home anymore, but I'm looking for it. I'm going to find another place because my grandmother said I could do hard things, and I will, and I do.
0: And great job on the production by Robbie, and thanks for just a beautiful piece of storytelling from Edie Hand. And that barn is a place to dream. And at 70 years old, she's looking for that place. She suppressed her feelings, and she was the strong one, and it made her a loner. Edie Hand's story here on Our American Story. 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

0: And we continue with our American stories. And up next, a true story of David Klein, an eccentric candy inventor from L.A., who's the creator and founder of Jelly Belly Jelly Beans, my personal favorite candy. Here's David Klein to share the story of how he lost his beans, but kept his soul.
1: I was born in Syracuse, New York. We left there when I was 3 and a half, and I remember nothing about it. We came to California. My dad was the best furniture salesman in the world, and he knew more about furniture than anybody alive. And when I was growing up, I worked in a liquor store that my aunt and grandmother owned. It was in Van Nuys, right next to a Union 76 station that was owned by Joe Funicello, Annette Funicello's father. And in those days, if your family owned the liquor store, you could work in there. And from the age of about 7 to 13, I worked in the liquor store all during the summer and after school. And I got quite an experience dealing with the public. I learned how to count money at the age of 7, make change, and all the things that I learned there, I wanted to put into a book one day. And the title of the book would be Everything I Knew in Life I Learned Working in a Liquor Store. And what happened was, we had a candy section there, and I would go with my aunt once a week to Smart and Final, which was one of the wholesale candy places. Most of the candy bars back in those days, it was 1946 plus 7. 46 for 7, 8 for 9, 51, 2. 1953. 7 for 8 for 9, 51, 2. Yeah, 1953. Smart and Final would display the bars, the candy bars, 24 in a box. And if there was no shrink wrap on any of the boxes, if you wanted to taste one of the bars to see if you liked it, you would put a nickel right in the box and then take a bar out. And that way, whoever bought that box would already have a sale. And I made a study of candy starting at the age of 7. I would study every bar, see where it was made, see the company who made it, and then go to the library. I did a study on Standard & Poor's guide in the financial reference section. And I would look to see, for example, Baby Ruth, Butterfinger. Those were made in those days by the Curtis Candy Company. And then I followed the company when it was acquired by Standard Brands, and then when it was acquired by Nabisco, and through all of the, I would learn the history of every candy bar. When I was in school and the teacher had to leave the room for a few minutes, she would ask me, or she or he would ask me, to come up in the front and talk about candy. And kids would yell out names of candy bars, and I would tell them the history behind that particular bar. I went to Van Nuys High in Van Nuys, California. I graduated Van Nuys High with honors and went to UCLA, graduated with a degree in economics, which is a fantastic major. While I was at UCLA, I used to sell popcorn. I was in the popcorn business with my uncle, where I would go after school. I had already taken the back seat out of my car. I loaded the car with bags of popped popcorn, And I was selling those primarily to liquor stores because you can go into a liquor store till actually 2 a.m. in California. You cannot sell liquor legally after 2 a.m. So I would usually have my route till about 11 o'clock at night. Would go in all kinds of areas that I really should not have been in at night. But I was, and nothing ever happened to me. And then I would go home and I'd get up at 6-7 o'clock in the morning and go to UCLA. After school, I would go pop the popcorn in Atwater. And I really learned about the food business by doing that. In order to learn a business, it's nice to read about it, but unless you really get in there and get your hands dirty, you really need to experience the business. Here's what happened in law school. I always knew that I would never want to be an attorney. I went there because my parents wanted me to, and I also went there so that I would have a legal background if we ever had any legal problems. I graduated in the top of my class. When it came to take the bar was in two parts. The first part was in the morning, and then the second part, it was a true and false test on legal responsibility. And I never went back for the second part. I went to get a haircut instead. I knew that if I had passed the bar, which I'm sure I would have become an attorney. And it wasn't for me. It wasn't what I personally wanted to do in my life. And it was almost as if I knew I would be in the candy business someday. It was almost like there was nothing else for me to do. I would be in the candy business. And there was something about candy. I liked the idea that you could always come up with a new idea, a new creation. And when I was in the wholesale candy and nut business, one day I came up with the idea of creating a gourmet jelly bean. While I was watching television at 8:15, Happy Days. Happy Days was on the air when I was talking to a buddy on the phone. We were talking about new businesses, because I always love to talk about new businesses. And I said, I think I'm going to open up a candy store and only sell jelly beans. Nothing else. And he said, jelly beans? I said, yes. Jelly beans. No jawbreakers, no gumballs. Just jelly beans. And I knew that if that's what I concentrated on, they would have to be special jelly beans. And that's when the idea started. I had $800 to my name. No credit cards back then. The only credit card that was available was Diners Club. The year was 1976.
0: And you've been listening to David Klein tell the story, well, of Jelly Belly. And what a story it is. His father, as he said, was the best furniture salesman in the world. He learned so much about life simply working the register and working, in essence, at the local family liquor store, where he would buy supplies, buy products and services and goods. And he learned how to run a business or be a part of a business run by a family. When we come back, we're going to find out what happens next as one man pursues his dream. David Klein's story, the story of Jelly Belly, here on Our American Stories. spending time outdoors? 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
0: And we continue with David Klein's story. And he is the founder and inventor of Jelly Belly. And when we last left off, he had $800 to his name, and he set out to create the world's first gourmet jelly bean. Let's pick up where we last left off. Here's David Klein.
1: I approached the company that was in Oakland, California. Their name was Herman Goelitz, G-O-E.

to get the product off the ground, I would have to get some publicity for it. So one day I called up the Associated Press, talked to a young man by the name of Steve Fox. He was in charge of the business section. Associated Press was huge back in those days. And I realized that they could make or break the product. I could have started with a local newspaper, but I figured I'd start at the top. I didn't have enough money to rent a store. So I called on one of my wholesale customers who I sold walnuts to and almonds that they put in their ice cream. They had an ice cream factory at 1824 West Main in Alhambra. And I said to them, you have your medals from the county fair over in the corner. I would like to have that space. This is my new product. It's going to be called Jelly Bellies. And I would like to put a little stand in there, which I will pay for. So he said, okay, how much rent do you want to pay? And I said, I can't really pay any rent because I just don't have the funds. And I said, how about if I pay you $1 for every pound that is sold? $1. The first dollar goes to you. He said, well, how much are they going to sell for? I said, $2 a pound. I said, I will split whatever comes in. You get the first dollar. And he said, it sounds good. So I put the stand in there. I had the daughter of one of the men that owned the ice cream parlor was an exceptionally good graphic artist. And she called me up and said she needed a project for her art center school. She was at the College of Art and Design, and she would like to use Jelly Belly as her term paper. And I left it up to her. She was the one that picked out the colors, and she did the Jelly Belly logo that is still in use today. A young lad came in one day on a bicycle, and he said, I would like to try one of your strawberry jelly beans. So I had a little spoon there. I spooned out one, and I said, here, what do you think of it? And he said, that doesn't taste like strawberry. I said, okay. What does it taste like? He said, that tastes like cotton candy. And as soon as he left, I had one of the sign makers there make me a sign that said cotton candy. And from then on in, there was no strawberry flavor. It was cotton candy. And I never got a chance to thank that young lad. He's out there somewhere. The first order of jelly beans that I got in, there were 8 flavors. Root beer was one of them. I always loved root beer. The soda. I loved root beer and I love cream soda. So we had a vanilla one, and instead of calling it vanilla, I named it cream soda. I always like to have creative names to all of the flavors. Instead of calling one chocolate, it was chocolate pudding. So I tried to create as many names that were different just to distinguish them from other products. So when I told them what I wanted, I said, I want to make a miniature jelly bean. I didn't want the big ones like they used to see in Easter baskets. And I told them that the beans have to be flavored on the inside as well as on the outside shell. That way I could do double flavors. I could do like chocolate banana and do the outside chocolate and the inside banana. I told them I wanted a watermelon bean.

0: and I wanted it green on the outside and red on the inside. Prior to Jelly Bellies, every jelly bean that you used to see used to be white on the inside because they made only one center. And then they put the flavor into the shell, if they put any flavor at all. Most jelly beans tasted the same, except for the black one, the licorice one. And so I was really the first one to come up with the idea of flavoring the outside as well as the inside. And that's how Jelly Belly got its start. And most days, we took in about $20. That was the average day. Until the article came out in the Associated Press. And then I started getting calls from department stores such as Marshall Fields in Chicago. They said, "We want to buy your beans." I said, "We're here in California. How did you hear about them?" Well, it was just in the Chicago Tribune. It was also in the Detroit Free Press. It was in the New York Times. It was in the LA Times. The article broke on the wire, and it went everywhere. And the product really started to take off. It took off to the point where sales were just incredible. My contract manufacturer actually could not keep up with the orders. When I initially had talked to them, I asked them, I said, "This is going to be big, guys." I said, "Are you going to be able to keep up with all the orders?" And they said yes. And I did not realize that they were primarily a small candy corn manufacturer in Oakland with about 10 employees. And somehow or another in my mind, I always picture them as a larger company. The biggest mistake I ever made was not flying up there in the beginning to see what their factory looked like. Because if I had seen it, I would have known that they never would have been able to keep up with production.
1: 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And he's an innovator. There's no other jelly bean I'll eat but Jelly Belly. And I don't care how much more expensive they are. And I know a lot of you listening feel the same way about your beloved beans. When we come back, more of the story of Jelly Belly here on Our American Stories.
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0: And we continue with the story of Jelly Belly and its founder, David Klein. And when we last left off, thanks to Klein's round-the-clock promotion, Jelly Belly sales skyrocketed. But his contract manufacturer in Oakland couldn't keep up with the orders. Klein told us, quote, "The biggest mistake I ever made was not flying up there in the beginning to see what their factory looked like. Because if I'd seen it, I would have known that they would have never been able to keep up with production." Here's Klein with the final installment of his story.
1: And then O.J. Simpson was on the cover of People magazine, the issue that I was in. And when my contract manufacturer saw the picture, I had on bathing shorts and nothing else. He turned to his sales manager and said that I had blown the whole golden goose because nobody would buy a product from somebody that would pose half naked in a magazine. And so at that point in time, he instructed his sales manager. They also made candy corn, and it was made on the same equipment as the jelly beans. He instructed him without telling me to sign as many contracts as he could to be selling candy corn at 29 cents a pound, just to keep the factory open. And I was never told that. So here I am trying to promote an item that I'm wondering why there's no production on. And what it did, it created a void in the marketplace that other manufacturers were just happy to fill. One day, I got a call from the owner of my contract manufacturing company. And he said, "We're coming to town." And I said, "Okay, great. I'll pick you up at the airport. What airport are you flying into?" And he said, "It's not going to be one of those kind of meetings." And I said, "Well, what kind of meeting is it?" He said, "We're coming to buy your trademark, and we're not going to leave until we do." As soon as I signed the contract where we were turning the name over to them, we were driving on Rosemead Boulevard to the bank to get the contract notarized. And while on the way there, I was sitting in the back seat. Herm, my contract manufacturer, was in the front seat. And he turned around and I said, "Herm, I have one question for you. If we were not on our way to the bank to have this contract notarized, what would you have done?" And he said, "Do you really want to know?" I said, "Yeah, tell me, what would you have done?" He said, "We would have flown back to Oakland, and on Monday morning, we would have shut off production to you on Jelly Bellies. We would have cut you off completely. You would not have any more product. We know you would have sued us, but by the time it got to court, you would have been broke." Those were his exact words. I can remember them today like they were yesterday. "We would have cut you off." In fact, they told me as we were going to get it notarized, they had another name already picked out that he had on the other side of his lap, on a piece of paper on his lap. He said, "You want to see the name that we would have called it?" And I said, "Sure." And he showed it to me. I don't remember what that name was. But anyway, they took over ownership of the name. They paid us 17 cents a pound for the first 120,000 pounds per month royalty, maximum. Once the product reached that level, there was no royalty at all. So we only got paid on the first 120,000 pounds. at 17 cents a pound, which came to $20,000 per month. I split that with my partner, and then Uncle Sam obviously got his share of it. And right from the beginning, when I sold, it was almost like selling a member of your family, a child. Jelly Belly, I spent 4 years of my life going around the country, promoting the product, being on radio shows, on talk shows, on television shows, at least once a week, and giving interviews in magazines and all kinds of media, and losing the ownership of it was heartbreaking for me. The minute they took over, they started packaging the product, and the prior packaging had my signature on there, Mr. Jelly Belly. About 2 months later, I went into a supermarket and I looked at the package, and there was a computer generated Mr. Jelly Belly instead of my Mr. Jelly Belly signature. When they came out with a book called The 30-Year History of Jelly Bellies, I was not even mentioned in that at all. So they pretended that I never existed. As soon as Colonel Sanders sold out, he was still Colonel Sanders. As soon as I sold out, I was nobody. So they basically did what they could to destroy any knowledge of me having anything to do with the product. But for many, many years, I just did not have a good feeling about creating the product. But I've come to terms with the fact that so many people were employed by the company. All I can tell you is it was an experience creating a product that's got about 98% name recognition. But you have to recreate yourself. Recently, we got involved in the CBD jelly bean business. We are making jelly beans with CBD in them, 10 milligrams per bean. So right now, back into the jelly bean business after all these years. Last year, around September, we started a new venture. It's called the GoldTicket.com. It's a nationwide treasure hunt. We hide a gold necklace in 50 states, different areas, obviously. And we give clues, riddles. We give a riddle so that they know where it is. The winner for each of the 50 contests receive $5,000. All states were claimed. And we received so much positive feedback on that, because while COVID was going on, people didn't have too many activities that they could go to. This, they could pile everybody into a car and travel all together. And it was extremely successful. So it was so successful that we're doing another round of that same activity. So we're very happy doing that, and we feel like we're doing something really good for the world. And the one documentary that's out there now, it's shown on Amazon, and you can watch it if you're an Amazon member for free, and it's been seen all over the world. It's called Candyman, the David Klein story. My son and his wife and Costa Botez collaborated on it. They made it into a very good, very great documentary, in my opinion, that will stand the test of times. So that brings us up to date, and I I love being in a business where you feel that you can help people. This is America. If you come up with a good idea, you can run with that idea. Make them happy. That's the whole idea behind it.
0: And a great job on that piece by Greg. And a special thanks to David Klein for telling his story. David Klein's story, the story of Jelly Belly, here on Our American Stories. 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

0: News this hour from Town Hall. I'm John Scott. The New York City Police Department is gearing up to protect residents on Friday for the September 11th 25-year commemoration ceremony and the start of the Jewish New Year. Correspondent Laura Winters.
1: New York City Police Commissioner Jessica Tisch holding a news conference alerting New Yorkers and tourists of the increase in patrols on Friday at the 9/11 25-year ceremony at Ground Zero. Then at sundown, beefed up patrols around synagogues as the start of the two-day Jewish New Year celebration begins at sundown.
2: Even as shootings and murders have fallen to historic lows, hate crimes are moving in the wrong direction. Through the first 8 months of this year, confirmed hate crimes citywide are up 16%, and anti-Semitic hate crimes are up 9%.
1: Laura Winters reporting.
0: In Dallas.
3: What a great country. What a great country we have. What a great country. I just want to thank everybody. This has been so amazing.
0: That is President Trump. He returned to the stage on the second and final night of the midterm convention in Dallas. He implored the crowd to go out and vote. There is a new tightened alliance between Canada and Ukraine. Ed Donahue.
4: Canadian Prime Minister Mark Carney met with Ukrainian President Volodymyr Zelensky in Alberta. The plan is for Canada to produce millions of drones over the next 2 years and send a third of them to Ukraine. The aerial drone battle between Russia and Ukraine has grown in scale.
5: Your drones costing a few hundred dollars have sunk warships worth hundreds of millions.
4: Zelensky says Ukraine needs to show strength leading up to negotiations with Russia.
6: At the end of September, we will have opportunity to meet, I think so, with the American team in New York.
4: Audio from CTV. Zelensky says Russia has changed its tactics ahead of winter and Ukraine needs to adapt its defenses. I'm Ed Donahue.
0: More on these stories from townhall.com.
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9: 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That's the latest assessment of the Las Vegas real estate market. Las Vegas realtors reporting the median sales price for an existing single family home sold in August here in Southern Nevada was $475,000, down 1% from the same time last year and down from the all-time high of $490,000 that was hit in May and June of this past year. Now, more than 2,250 homes sold last month, down nearly 2% from August of last year, with almost 7,600 homes on the market without any offers being made in August. That's up more than 5% from the same time last year, but nearly 75% did sell within 60 days. Nearly 22% of sales last month, all cash deals. If you thought we had finally beat the summer heat, you better think again. Just days after that mild Labor Day weekend we all enjoyed the heat, it's back on. The National Weather Service issuing another extreme heat warning. This one for today, forecasting dangerously hot late season conditions here for Las Vegas, with daytime highs forecast to be between 105 and 110 degrees. August started out really hot, and the month itself set a new record with an average daily temperature of 96.3 degrees, making it the hottest August on record for Southern Nevada. Las Vegas began the month with the hottest day of the year so far, 115 degrees on August 1st. And speaking of the heat, the extreme heat of the Mojave is killing more people here in Southern Nevada than ever before. One of the reasons given, thousands living in Clark County without any air conditioning. A recent federal study reports more than 6,700 households here in the Las Vegas area are without working AC, which is causing more deaths, according to the Clark County Coroner. 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
15: 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And the music business is notorious for this. We have Bono, that's not his real name. We have Sting, not his real name. And Prince was not his real name. Up next, you're going to hear a story about Sasquatch. You can go anywhere on the internet or YouTube or TikTok and see videos of a saxophone playing Sasquatch. Here is the story behind the story of the man and the legend, Sasquatch.
16: 911, what are you reporting?
17: There's a huge, like a man in my backyard. He's just huge. I'm so freaked out right now. Oh God! Ah! He's pulling his saxophone! He's pulling out his dang saxophone! Ah!
18: I'm the artist Sasquatch, and I was given that name pretty early on when I fell in love with the saxophone, and I was just completely obsessed with it. People called me Sasquatch, and it's definitely stuck. I do come from a musical family. My grandfather was a musician. His name was Gigfoot with a G. And my sister was Big Flute. And so I always was tinkering on the instruments. Always loved music because it just made life more tolerable for me. And for a long time, I was kind of an artist's artist. So I would kind of play things that other musicians would like. And then as I've kind of evolved to wanting to connect with people more, I've kind of broadened my music to other things. I have to say, most of my family has believed in me from the beginning, even though they were originally a little bit cautious about me sort of coming out of the woods. I eventually convinced them that it's something that I really wanted to do, and they were like, all right, let's do it. And it's been an incredible journey, you know, it really feels good to be believed in. You know, and so part of my message is just trying to connect with people and spread that belief back. Let people know that they're not alone. So I'm kind of perpetuating that into the future and trying to spread the love. So I was playing in an internationally recognized band for a while, and I also was just starting to figure out the Sasquatch persona, and you know, I never really intended on it being kind of my full-time job, if you will. And so one day I was just thinking, you know, all of this traveling that I was doing, I wasn't exactly getting what I needed, which was to be able to write my own music and produce my own music. And I thought, you know what? I just kind of connected the dots one night. It was late on my couch. I think my power was out. I had some lit candles and it was 2 a.m. and I thought to myself, I can just do Sasquatch and write my own music. So I did. I ran it by my family and friends. They were like, hey, I don't think you should do this. You know, it's a pretty low chance that you're ever going to be on your own doing well as a sax player. Sax players don't exactly rise to fame in and of themselves anymore in this day and age. And I thought about it. I wrote a pros and cons list, as I was suggested to do. And when I looked at the list, I was just like, I gotta do it because the rewards were too good for me not to go after. You know, creative freedom is one of those things that as an artist, I wouldn't be able to live without. If I were to go down the street and see someone even on the street making music, sounding beautiful, writing their own songs, it would kill me inside to know that that wasn't me, that I wasn't doing that. So believe it or not, when I started off, people kind of hated it. You know, people kind of hated Sasquatch. You know, my close friends were like, hey, what are you doing? And when it started to gain some traction is when people were really like, oh yeah, I like this now. That was a little bit interesting to see. People like what other people like, you know, it's kind of a phenomenon. Looking back, I'm really grateful that I took that extremely risky leap. Now I am doing tours of my own music, getting millions of views on TikTok. I've had songs come out with John Oates from Hall & Oates, with Billy Ray Cyrus, and I've done music for the game Rocket League and Fortnite. You know, when I first started, I had kind of two goals that I was like, I'm going to shoot for the moon, and that was to be on Jimmy Fallon and to play the Super Bowl. And I did go on Jimmy Fallon's show, and it was amazing. So next stop, I want to play the Super Bowl one day.
15: 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And what a story just about living your own version of the American dream and wanting to be, my goodness, a sax player and making a living at it. And we're going to go out with some of the music from Sasquatch here on Our American Stories.

0: Lee Habib here again. 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
4: And we return to Our American Stories. Up next, a story from Diane Height of Forever Young Veterans, an organization in Memphis, Tennessee that grants wishes for World War II, Korea, and Vietnam veterans. She does it out of love for one of the most important men ever to be in her life. Let's get into the story.
5: I think I do it for my dad. He loved people. He was very outgoing. He was handsome, and people liked him. And I liked him. He was playful. He loved to go swimming. He liked to play games. I remember him riding my bicycle. He owned his own barber shop. He was very talented. He would have people that would come from long distances to get their hair cut by him. He was an artist. He really was. I enjoyed that part of him. But my dad was known as an alcoholic. It was very humiliating. It was shameful, hurtful. If his lips touched alcohol, he was a goner, and he would be drunk for a solid week, 2 weeks. The longest that he was intoxicated was a month, and that's without stopping. I'm talking about drinking from the moment he woke up till he went to bed, and just did that for a solid month. So we really struggled a lot. And back in World War II, I know this is very hard for people to understand, but they didn't trust banks. It was a new thing. Giving your money to a bank, I mean, why would you take that kind of risk? So he kept all his money in his wallet, which he would have a lot of money in his wallet. Then he would go and start drinking, and what do you think would happen? He would lose all his money. Somebody would take it from him. And then we didn't have anything. I remember several times the church bringing us food. I know my dad did not want to be that way. I know that. I know he hated it. But I don't think he knew how to get out of it. And because they didn't address PTSD back in those days, he was just in a vicious cycle. When my dad went to war, he was 17. I mean, that's just a young, very young man. He had never been anywhere. He was just a country farm boy. And I think he probably had a very tender, soft heart. Well, my uncle got drafted into the army, and he was in the 1st Cav. He went on the beaches of Leyte, and they gave him the Silver Star Medal. Well, when my Uncle Aaron was drafted, my dad thought, I don't think I would work out too well in the army. So he joined the Coast Guard. He thought that this would be the safest branch because he thought they would guard the coast. Have you ever heard the saying, a drunk man's words are a sober man's thoughts? That was my dad. He never talked about it, but he did when he was drinking. He was crying. He ended up on a frigate, and they lost people. He had lost comrades. He had been asked to do some things that really devastated him. And because he cared so much about people, it wounded his soul. We were on a trip one time, and one of the daughters said to me, the Navy's safe. And I said, oh, please don't say that. I mean, I knew a man that was on the USS Indianapolis. They all have risk. I know my dad suffered. Our family suffered too. When you have something dysfunctional going on in your family like that, it's really devastating for everyone. But as I began to grant wishes for World War II veterans, something happened that really shocked me. And that was the fact that I found these World War II veterans were suffering just like my father. And their families were suffering as well, just like we did. And I did not expect that, because anytime you go through something like a tragedy or alcoholism, or you have anything like that going on in your life, you think you're the only one. And I really did. I didn't know that other people were suffering the same way. One thing about my dad is he loved America, and he instilled that in me. Where there is great sacrifice, there's great love. It's just like raising children. You know, there's a lot of sacrifice in raising kids, but oh, the love you have for them. And it was the same way with my dad in America. He had sacrificed so much for our country. And oh, the love he had for our nation. So instilling that in me, I wanted to give back to the World War II veterans, because my dad had never asked for anything from our country. He didn't, for what he had done. I felt like I had a calling. I really had this feeling that I was supposed to do something, and I didn't know what it was. And I got down on my knees and I prayed and I asked God to show me. I had a family. I was always cooking dinner at 5:30 in the evening, so I never watched the national news. And on this day, my children were gone. They were older at this time. My youngest son was a senior in high school. My husband was a pilot at FedEx. So I went in and I turned on the TV. It was the national news. And at that very moment, it showed a gentleman from Indianapolis who was granting a wish for a senior lady. She was 92 years old, and her wish was to ride in a race car at the Indianapolis 500. And I've always had such a love for older people. And when she got out of that race car and she had on racing gear and she had just the joy on her face, I thought, this is exactly what I'm going to do. So that's basically how it started, granting wishes for World War II veterans.
4: And you've been listening to Diane Hite share deeply personal stories about her family, about her dad, and about herself in the end, and what it was like growing up with a father who suffered from PTSD due to his service in World War II, and who knows what other trauma he might have experienced before World War II, back before anybody was allowed to talk about such things. It was just not done. Guys came back from World War II then. Well, they just went back to life. See Best Years of Our Lives, the movie, the Oscar-winning movie with Frederick March. Go to Amazon and buy it. That's what that movie's about in the end. One of the first movies to cinematically and in mass ways look at the impact of war on mostly men at the time. Men were the ones at the front lines. Her description of her father's alcoholism, what heart she had. She didn't judge her dad. She tried to understand her dad, despite the havoc he may have wreaked on the family because of his alcoholism, sometimes going on benders for a week, sometimes for a month, the mere taste of alcohol sending him off into a bad place for a long time. And even that description of him having the money on him and getting it rolled when he'd get drunk and coming home with not only no work, but no money. And yet there she is, praying a fervent prayer, wondering what she can do to honor men like her dad, who gave so much to the country and asked for nothing back. I think that's what really struck her, the sacrificial nature of what so many of our soldiers have and continue to do for this country, and ask for nothing. Truly, they ask for nothing. When we come back, more of Diane Heidt's story, her father's story, and the prayer that was answered. She was determined to grant wishes for World War II, Korea, and Vietnam veterans. More of Diane Heidt's story here on Our American Stories. 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
4: Turn to Our American Stories and the story of Forever Young Veterans, an organization that grants wishes for World War II, Korea, and Vietnam veterans. Telling the story is the group's founder, Diane Height. When we last left off, we found out that Diane started the organization because she wanted to give back to people like her father, who fought for freedom. Let's get back to the story. Here again is Diane Height.
5: I was thinking in the beginning that I would grant just some small individual wishes for them. Maybe we could reunite them with a comrade they hadn't seen, or maybe get them a medal that they were promised that they never received. That's kind of what I was thinking. One of our first was a World War II pilot. He just wanted to sit in a cockpit and just talk about the advances in aviation technology. So we arranged for him to do that. FedEx, they were kind enough to let him go into one of their airplanes. And there were several pilots that went in there with him. And in my mind, I'm thinking,

take a trip with him. What I was doing was arranging for one of my friends who was a Marine in D.C. I was going to fly this veteran there, and he was going to intercept him and take him around to the memorials, and then he was going to fly back. That was my plan. But what ended up happening is I found out seniors do talk. I received a phone call from a veteran, and he's like, "Hey, I was in the athletic club, and this World War II veteran said that you were sending him to Washington, D.C., and I want to go. I'm a WW2 vet." And I was like, okay. So I took down his name and number. Then the next day, I get a phone call, and this man said, "We were at church last night, and this vet said that you were taking him to the World War II memorial. There's five of us in our church, and we would really like to go." I said, okay, and I took down his name and phone number, and this just kept happening. And I get a phone call from our local newspaper in Memphis, and they said, "We hear that you're taking World War II veterans to Washington, D.C. And I was like, yes. And at this time, I really didn't know how I was going to work all this out. And I said, "Well, we have 8 veterans on the list right now, so we can only take a couple more. My husband used to be stationed at the Pentagon." And so I asked him, I said, "Since you're used to driving in D.C., how about if we just take these 8 vets and we will rent a van there and we'll take them to the memorial and we'll just fly back with them?" And he's like, "That's fine." So I'm thinking about a 15-passenger van. Well, I told the newspaper, I said, "You have to put in there that we can only take 3 more." And guess what happened? We had 30 World War II veterans contact us, and they went up to their upper 90s. And I realized then they were not going to be able to go alone. So I went to a travel agency and said, "You've got to help me get these guys there." So our first trip to Washington, D.C. was in 2009. We had about 50 of us total. And when we got there, we just saw such healing take place in their lives. It was a perfect trip. Now, in my mind, I was thinking this was a one-time deal. But we got back, and within 48 hours, we had 50 more veterans. And each time we went, we would just see God work miracles in their lives. Just even going to D.C., just the camaraderie of them being together. It was just amazing to see that so many of them, just like my dad, had never talked about it. Many of them had come home and become alcoholics, or they had dealt with it in their own way. But one thing that they all had in common was they were suffering silently. One thing that happened on one of these trips, we were in Washington, D.C., and one of our veterans, he tapped me on the shoulder and he said, "You know what I really want?" "So what do you really want?" He said, "Will you take me back to Normandy?" And I kind of laughed. It's one thing taking 95-year-olds to Washington, D.C. It's a whole nother thing taking them out of the country. I went to church on Sunday, and I said to my Sunday school class, I said, "I need y'all to pray that God will give me a sign, because if I shouldn't be taking these men out of the country, then I don't want to do this." I had never had anyone asked to go to France or Normandy, not one veteran. Soon as that came out of his mouth, I started having veterans contact me. "Will you take me back to Normandy? I don't want to go back to Normandy. Please take me back to Normandy." It was just constant, and I couldn't believe it. Well, that week, a gentleman contacted me. He didn't go to our church. And he said, "Will you have lunch with me?" And I said, "Yes." So I went to lunch with him, and he said, "Well, I've heard that you're trying to take some of our veterans back to France." And I was like, "How in the world do you know this?" And he handed me a check for $100,000, and he said, "You take our boys back to Normandy."

0: I thought, I have a sign. So we took our very first trip to Normandy in 2011. Oh, and as healing and as special as going to DC is, nothing compares to taking them back to where they fought. It hasn't changed there. It's not like being in America where everything's constantly changing. Normandy and Belgium, it's exactly the way it was during the war. We actually had a veteran find his foxhole. I mean, that just would never happen here, but it happened there. Just them being able to walk on Omaha Beach where they stormed it on June 6, 44. And they had their comrades with them. So many of them had never talked about the war, but here they are together, and it would just flow out of them. So many of their children would say, I've learned more about my dad on this trip than I have living with him my whole life. I've not been in combat. They're not going to share those kinds of things with me, but they will talk to one another. And you would just see them over in a corner and they would just be talking. And that's where a lot of the healing takes place. Taking them back to where they fought is healing, but taking them back together, there just aren't any words for it.
1: And what a story you're hearing. It starts out with one woman's heart wanting to do something special for World War II veterans, taking them to the World War II Memorial in Washington, D.C. Pretty soon, it turns into taking some vets to Normandy, to Omaha Beach. And a gentleman handing her a $100,000 check and saying, take our boys to Normandy. Take them to Omaha Beach. The story of forever young veterans continues here on Our American Stories.
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4: And we return to Our American Stories and the final portion of our story on Forever Young Veterans. Let's get back to the story. Here again is Diane Haidt.
5: Before every trip, I will pray. God, you know what these veterans need. I don't. Give it to them. Whatever it is, give it to them. I've got a couple stories to tell you. One of the veterans, KT Hardwick, he went with us for the 70th anniversary. He was a POW. He got captured in the hedgerows. He told me a story that just broke my heart, but he got captured by the SS. He said that they had stuffed him in a boxcar to take him by train to Germany, and they were stuffed so tight in there they could not move. And if they needed to use the restroom, they had to soil themselves. They couldn't have water or food. He said if it rained, they would just try to get a raindrop on their tongue. And he had suffered greatly. Sometimes people will say to me, how can you take these men back? I mean, isn't that a terrible thing to do, to make them think about this? And my answer is, they're thinking about it every single day. After he went back to Normandy with us for the 70th anniversary, he called me and he said, I have had nightmares about being a prisoner for 70 years. I would dream I was being tortured. I had terrible nightmares, terrible dreams, but interesting thing has happened. Now that I'm back, I am still dreaming, but instead of dreaming about being tortured, now I'm dreaming I'm coming home. That's healing. That is one of my favorite wishes that we've granted, because there was such a change in his life. And we also have one very similar from a vet that went back with us for the 75th anniversary. He said to me, I know people won't believe this, but every single morning when I wake up, the first thought I have is about D-Day. This was 75 years. He said, I still dream about D-Day, think about D-Day. It's the first thing on my mind when I wake up every single morning. After he came back from there, he said, you're not going to believe this, Diane, this is the first time in my life since the war that I wake up in the morning and I don't have D-Day on my mind. Taking them back does not make them think about it. Taking them back gives them closure. We just see these miracles. Oh, this one just really touched me deeply. We were taking World War II veterans to Washington, D.C., and this lady called me and she said, my husband's a Vietnam veteran. He really needs to go on this trip. And I said, well, this is all World War II. Not that that matters, but I said, you know, we are going to be taking some Vietnam veterans on our next trip. Maybe he would rather go on that one. And she goes, no, no, please. She had such an urgency in her voice. Please, he needs this. And it was only like a week before we left. And as you know, the airline tickets go up as it gets close. But I thought, she's just pretty much begging me. I can't turn her away. You know, people are more important than money. And so I said, we're going to get him a ticket and he's coming. When you go on a trip, if you don't know how groups work, so for instance, if we have 50 people on our trip, we make arrangements with the restaurants. And when we go there, they have 50 place settings. So we get to our restaurant and all sit down. There's an empty seat next to this Vietnam vet, which that just doesn't happen. And I was wondering, why is there an empty seat there? But I didn't say anything. It didn't matter. Everyone had a seat. And then this man walked in and he's introduced himself and he said, my dad is on your trip. And I went, oh, really? I said, I didn't know you were coming. He didn't tell me. He goes, oh, he doesn't know I'm here. I just flew in from Arizona. He said, you know how you ask everyone to write letters to their loved one? And I was like, yes. And he said, you see, I couldn't write a letter to my dad. I haven't spoken to him in 15 years. And he said, I have flown here today because we'd given the schedule out to the family. And so his mom had sent it to him. So he knew where we were. And he said, I have come here to ask his forgiveness. And I was like, oh my gosh, there's an empty seat by him. And I said, he's right over there. Well, his dad was in this conversation to his left. I mean, they were really talking. And so his son goes in and slips in that chair beside his dad. His dad didn't even notice because he was talking. And then it seemed like forever. Finally, he looked to the right and he sees his son. And they begin to cry. And in front of everyone, his son says, Dad, please forgive me. It was just so emotional. And after we ate, his dad came up to me and he said, do you mind if I go and stay in his hotel room with him? And I said, of course not. Just be at this place tomorrow morning at a certain time. That's all you have to do. But y'all just enjoy each other tonight. And that changed this veteran's life. He's the one that was struggling so much. And look what God gave him, his son back. And it restored not only their relationship, but look what it did for their whole family. We see God do all kinds of things, even simple things. One World War II veteran, he lived around Nashville and he would come visit his daughter in Memphis. And when he would get here, he would say to her, please take me to the Naval Air Station. I just want to see if there's somebody there that has my ship on their hat. He so desperately wanted to talk to someone that had been on his ship. And she's thinking, oh, Dad, there's not going to be anybody there from your ship. But she would always take him. Each time he visited, this would be repeated. Please take me to the Naval Air Station. Let me find someone from my ship, the USS Ranger. Well, they were on our very first trip to Washington, D.C. in 2009. And we get to the World War II Memorial, and who is there but a sailor in his original uniform with the USS Ranger on his hat. And it was the original hat where it's embroidered in it. And he saw that, and there wasn't anything that would have meant more to him than to find someone from his World War II ship. Just the joy of them being able to talk and be together, it was just such a beautiful thing to watch. And it was such a simple thing, but it meant everything to him. I do it for my dad. Being able to do this for him in a way, as we bring healing and comfort to these veterans, I'm doing it for my dad. And I think he's no longer remembered for being an alcoholic. Now my dad is being remembered for taking his suffering and helping bring healing to his comrades. It changes their families. It changes their communities, because so many of these men and women have never talked about it. They start going to schools. They write books. We've had a lot of veterans write books that weren't even talking about it when they became a part of Forever Young Veterans. So we've seen healing take place. And so it's really changed my dad's legacy.
4: 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By the way, they're going to the 80th anniversary of D-Day next year. And from these stories, can you imagine the healing that will occur? Before every trip, I pray, God, you know what these veterans need. I don't. Give it to them. And my goodness, did God give it to them. Diana Height's story, her dad's, and veterans everywhere who've seen battle up close and personal, here on Our American Stories.
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14: News this hour from Town Hall. I'm John Scott. Speaking at the Republican midterm convention, President Biden says the Biden administration wrecked the U.S. economy, destroyed the border, and raised the national crime rate.
15: Joe Biden and the radical left Democrats created the worst inflation in American history. They gave us wide open borders with 25 million people pouring in from all over the globe. They turned our cities into scenes of death and misery, murder, poverty, and destruction, and made America a laughingstock. We were a laughingstock all over the world.
14: But President Trump says his administration has turned things around. He says he will be heavily involved in rallies ahead of the midterms. Conservatives across the country mourning the loss of Charlie Kirk, who was assassinated a year ago, as his organization continues to expand nationwide. Correspondent Laura Winters.
16: Today marks 1 year that conservative Charlie Kirk was assassinated while speaking at a Turning Point USA event on the campus of Utah Valley University. In a fact sheet, Turning Point says it saw unprecedented expansion in the 2025-26 school year, with over a million students who are now members continuing Charlie's legacy. Those students with chapters at more than 3,000 high school clubs and 1,500 college chapters. Laura Winters reporting.
14: On the economic front, wholesale inflation picked up last month. That's after cooling earlier this summer, as higher oil and gas prices stemming from the Iran war are keeping costs elevated. The Labor Department's producer price index rose 5.4% in August from a year ago. The Los Angeles Rams were stunned 27-7 by the division rival San Francisco 49ers in the NFL's first ever game in Australia. That game played in Melbourne. More on these stories from townhall.com.
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14: A fire sweeping through two schools in Bukavu, Eastern Congo, killing at least 26 students and injuring dozens more. Medical staff overwhelmed by the number of injured. The cause of the fire unknown, but the area is densely populated with wooden houses. There's a report North Korea's leader may have a son.
18: South Korea's spy agency has said it's still trying to find out if North Korean leader Kim Jong-un has a son. On Thursday, South Korea's National Intelligence Service said it's still not clear if the apparent heir to Kim's leadership, his daughter Kim Joo-ae, has an elder brother. But the agency said that under the current circumstances, he cannot be his father's heir even if he exists. Kim's daughter, Kim Joo-ae, is believed to be around 13 and appears to be in line to take over North Korea's leadership. I'm Karen Shamas.
14: News and analysis at townhall.com. The Seahawks get good news regarding the injury that took out their Super Bowl champion quarterback minutes into the team's first possession in game one.
12: Seahawks quarterback Sam Darnold received, quote, really, really good news, unquote, regarding his hip injury. Coach Mike McDonald said Thursday, but he is expected to miss next week's game against the Cardinals in Arizona, sources tell ESPN and the NFL Network. Darnold had an MRI on his right hip Thursday morning after he was injured on the opening possession of the Seahawks' season-opening win against the Patriots on Wednesday night. McDonald, during his weekly radio show on Seattle Sports 710 AM, said that Darnold's hip is intact and that it appears that the injury is muscular.
14: Michigan may have won that controversial game against Western Michigan, but lost most of its support in the AP College Football Poll. The Wolverines dropped from number 16 to completely out of the rankings. More on these stories at townhall.com.
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21: 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This is my last night of filling in. Gary and Eric, they return Sunday night, Monday morning. Always looking forward to the boys getting back into town and back onto Red Eye Radio. So the Wall Street Journal, the president has been asked about this report from the Wall Street Journal. And what the Wall Street Journal reported is that while Donald Trump is publicly saying the war will end after the November 2026 midterms, privately, senior advisors are not confident of that timeline. The Wall Street Journal reporting that J.D. Vance, Marco Rubio, and others have discussed with Donald Trump the possibility that Iran could continue resisting United States pressure. So there's a number of things going on with Iran, but let me play you some of this audio real quick. The president was asked about this on Thursday, about this report from the Wall Street Journal.
22: Is it possible that the Iran war will last the rest of your term? Let me help. The Journal about this yesterday.
23: The Journal, Wall Street Journal? It's one of the most inaccurate papers I've ever read. It's only going on its past laurels. No, there's not even a chance of that.
21: So the president's saying not even a chance. And remember, I mean, it was just a couple of days ago where President Trump said that there's no way, no possible way that this will last into 2028, 2027. He said gas prices will more than likely go down right after the midterm elections because Iran has been resisting because they wanted to impact the midterm elections. And if that is true, and I believe that it is, and we end up losing the House and the Senate, if we lose even one of those, it's going to be disastrous for the president and what he wants to do in the last 2 years of his second term. And so Iran would be a big part of that because people vote, as you know, and as we've all been talking about and Gary and Eric talk about as well. Heading into Election Day, people will vote on the cost of gas and the price of their groceries. And that is obviously a very big part of the midterm elections. And both of those have been impacted by the war in Iran. And so, you know, one of the things that the Wall Street Journal reported is that, and this is from the report, is that the conflict could actually continue past January of 2029, meaning that it could potentially extend through Donald Trump's entire current term. Now, I will say this, the Wall Street Journal could be accurate in their reporting, but realize that it is the responsibility of the Trump administration, of any administration, to war game out all of the different possibilities, right? So a number of things could be war gamed out. Donald Trump and the administration, they have one plan that says that Iran will no longer be able to deal with the economic pressure, and they'll come back to the table and negotiate in good faith after the midterm elections, because their, you know, their job is done. They have impacted the elections or not impacted the elections, but one way or another, the midterm elections are done. So there's no way that they're going to be able to withstand all of that economic pressure into 2029. That is one possibility. But there is definitely another possibility, and that possibility, war gamed out, would be that Iran, if they see that the Republicans lose either control of the House of Representatives or the Senate, then they'll say, you know what, we had an impact on the midterm elections, so let's go ahead and continue to resist all the way into the presidential election to see if we can get a Democrat into the Oval Office heading into 2029. Now, part of that dynamic is that J.D. Vance has been someone who has in the past been very opposed to these kinds of policies regarding, you know, us going into Iran and dealing with Iran, trying to keep Iran from, I'm going to put this in air quotes, not getting a nuclear weapon. J.D. Vance has always been opposed to these kinds of foreign entanglements. So if J.D. Vance is the guy that runs for the Republicans in heading into 2028, well, he has that on his side where he can say, listen, I was the guy that tried to negotiate us out of the war in Iran. But that would also mean that he would have to break with Donald Trump on this particular issue. The president was on with Laura Ingraham last night, and they started talking about the war. And she asked him a very good question about, what if we hadn't have actually gone into Iran? What would have happened then? Listen to this.
0: If we hadn't done Iran, you would be cruising to midterm victory. 225
2: gas.
0: Yeah, I mean, you'd be cruising.
2: Well, you don't know that.
0: Any regrets?
2: No. Supposing we were cruising and all of a sudden Iran has a nuclear weapon, they would use it. They're crazy.
21: Yeah. I mean, the president is absolutely right. I mean, I understand part of the problem with this is that with this, you know, the president's assertion that Iran was, you know, days away or weeks away from a nuclear weapon is that this has been something that has been said for years and years and years and years. And so there's a lot of people that are cynical, about that talking point. I'm not, because I know that Iran is clearly secretive, and that was one of the big problems with the Obama nuclear deal with Iran, is that they didn't really have to prove that they were not trying to develop a nuclear weapon. They were able to determine when and where inspectors would go in to check out their nuclear facilities. And so there really is no way to know where Iran was as far as their attempts at developing a nuclear weapon goes. But Laura Ingraham is spot on. I mean, she is right in the sense that he would be cruising to a great midterm victory. The Republicans would be cruising to a great midterm victory if we had not gone into Iran. Because before this, remember, and I don't want to belabor the point, but apparently I'm going to. Remember that we had the really successful capture of Maduro, and polling shows that people were supportive of that. We had that first hit on Iran, which was incredibly well executed. And if he had just left well enough alone, then gas prices would not be where they are currently. We'd have a debate perhaps about where inflation would be. But, you know, bottom line is Laura Ingraham is correct. But Donald Trump did what he had to do. And now the Wall Street Journal is reporting that inside the Trump administration, there is some inner conflict. But again, as I said, not to get too far away from the core point that I'm making, it is very possible that as they war game this out, people are looking at the situation in Iran, and you know, they're looking at different situations as to how this is going to play out. That is very common within a presidential administration. This could happen, or this could happen, or this could happen. And if one of these three or four things happen, then this is how we would respond. I mean, that is just how you win wars. But anyway, the president talks about how he believes the war is going.
0: The Iran war of conflict, military conflict, there's a lot of back and forth lately. Obviously, they're firing on our ships, our Navy ships, or attempting to.
2: We knocked
0: attempting
2: out,
0: to hit. We knocked out their tankers.
2: Nine of their tankers.
0: There's confusion out there about how long this will go on. It's very difficult to say.
2: It's going to end right after the election.
0: I think it was the Wall Street Journal that said that Rubio and Vance believe the conflict could go on after the next presidential election until January 2029.
2: I'm not going to say when, but I think it ends right after the election. They're limping along. They're in deep trouble.
0: How are they getting off missiles? We decimated
2: them. They can always get off missiles. They had plenty, and they have some. They've been largely wiped out. It's hard for them to manufacture. Now, most of that's been knocked out, but they have missiles. They'll always have some missiles, and we knocked them down. You know, they sent 11 missiles at us, and we knocked every one of them down. Two of them we let go. You know, we don't want to waste it.
21: Right, and so the president, Laura Ingraham, is asking all the right questions. And when you talk to people who are very cynical of the war in Iran, they'll say that. I mean, Donald Trump himself, if you're going to hold the president accountable for the things that he said, how many times has the president said, you know, we've decimated their Navy, we've decimated their Air Force, and we've done all of these things, they have no military left? Well, then how is it they're still able to fire off, you know, missiles, for example? Now, the drone thing has been explained away many, many, many times. The Iranians, they can get drone components from Russia, from China. They're relatively easy to build. They're relatively easy to hide, and they're relatively easy to launch. But, you know, the bottom line is we have done significant damage to Iran's military overall. We've also done significant damage to their economy. I've been talking about that all week as I fill in. But the reality is that Iran, they are resilient. And so the frustration for Donald Trump is, I believe that he was told, perhaps by Benjamin Netanyahu, perhaps by people within his administration, perhaps by Pete Hegseth, that this would be a very simple military operation. And it has turned out to be one of the more complicated military operations, I believe, that we've ever had to deal with, because we are dealing with an enemy who, number one, we don't even really know. And I know this is well-worn territory, but, you know, we don't even really know who's in charge in Iran. That's number one. Is it the Islamic Revolutionary Guard? Well, yes, it is. But who within the Islamic Revolutionary Guard? There's also a separate Iranian government as well. They seem to be more, I'm going to put this in air quotes, they seem to be more reasonable. But the people that are in charge are the ones that killed all of those thousands of protesters, the Islamic Revolutionary Guard. And we've killed a couple of layers of that group or that organization, but there's still a lot of them in there. So that's number one. Number two, we don't ever really know if they are negotiating in good faith, because they are known liars as well. So you have that aspect of it as well. The Iranians also are attacking our air bases in the Middle East and our allies as well, like, for example, Saudi Arabia and Jordan. And so this is a very complicated situation. It's not nearly as easy as, well, all we need to do is just bomb the hell out of them and they'll acquiesce to our every demand. Iran doesn't play that game. Iran doesn't care about their own people. The only thing Iran cares about is its own survival and its ability to produce nuclear weapons. And when I say they only care about their survival, I'm talking about the Islamic Revolutionary Guard, also don't forget that they are getting help from China. They are getting help from Russia as well and North Korea. One last audio bite from Donald Trump on the war in Iran.
0: Because they think the Democrats will let them off the hook.
2: Because they think the Democrats will let them essentially have a nuclear weapon. They're not going to have a nuclear weapon. So when you, and I know you're against the war and all that, I know you very well, and I think it's fine, but I don't know how you could be, because Iran cannot have a nuclear weapon. And if I didn't do what I did, they would have a nuclear weapon. I did two things, the B-2 bombers, but before that, in my first time, I terminated the worst agreement I've ever seen, the Obama nuclear deal, the JCPOA. What a horrible agreement. That was a road to a nuclear weapon.
0: But even the neoconservatives are saying, if you're going to go in full. Go, just go in and take them out.
2: Well, maybe I don't do that because of the election. You know, I want to keep things. Look, we're taking a lot of oil. You know, last night we took 22 boats out of the strait. You know, we control the strait. They don't control the strait. They control nothing. They have 300% inflation. They're not paying their military. They're not paying their law enforcement. And at some point, the military and the law enforcement are going to stop shooting the protesters.
21: So there you have Donald Trump. I will take issue with one thing that Laura Ingraham said. You know, she said, well, the neocons will say that you need to, you know, go in and just, you know, blow Iran to smithereens. I don't think that is a, I'm going to put this in air quotes, but, you know, for those of you who don't know, a neocon is something that politically minded people will use. It's a phrase or a term to describe somebody who is someone who likes foreign entanglements or foreign, you know, the United States sort of butting our business and our nose into foreign entanglements and gets involved in these kinds of things. Marco Rubio, for example, is described as a neocon. J.D. Vance is not. J.D. Vance has always been against these kinds of foreign entanglements. But I know people that are against, have been against the war in Iran, but they are telling Donald Trump, if you need to, on the short term, just bomb the living crap out of these people to end the war, then do that and let's get the hell out of there. And then we fix gasoline prices. They'll come down eventually and we're done. You don't have to be a neocon to say, if we're in Iran, right? We are in this war and we're in this war to win it. So you don't need to be a neocon to say, let's just do what we need to do to get this over with. I know people that are against this war, but have said, okay, I'm against this war, but we're in it. So let's do what we need to do, including bomb the living crap out of them to get the hell out of there and get America back to reality as far as gasoline prices go. So again, it is very complicated. It has now gotten even more complicated because of something that is happening off the coast of Saudi Arabia. And we're going to talk about that straight ahead on Red Eye Radio.
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21: 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All right, so there's been a development in the Middle East, and you've heard, of course, of the Strait of Hormuz and how Iran has restricted the Strait of Hormuz. Remember that the Iranians have been bombing Saudi Arabia as well. Well, now the Iranian-backed Houthi rebels, and this gets kind of in the weeds of things, but the Iranian-backed Houthi rebels have now captured an important Yemeni port where there's a ton of oil that is exported out of that port via Saudi Arabia. And so basically what Iran is trying to do through the Houthi rebels, because they control the Houthi rebels, is they're trying to restrict the flow of oil through this strait called the Bab al-Mandab Strait. And this is a strait of water, just like the Strait of Hormuz, that flows between Yemen, Somalia, and Ethiopia. And then you've got Saudi Arabia as well. And it's just this strait, and oil just, you know, flows through it. But the problem is that the Houthi rebels are now working to restrict that flow of water where oil flows through. And so, and there's, by the way, a lot of oil flows through here from Saudi Arabia. And so if the Bab al-Mandab Strait ultimately ends up restricted like they, like they've restricted the Strait of Hormuz, then that is going to impact our gas even further. That is something that just happened here in the last day or so. Saudi Arabia is asking for the president's help. I'll tell you how that went straight ahead on Red Eye Radio.

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6: Florida has carried out its 15th execution this year.
7: A Florida man convicted in one of a series of suspected 1990s killings that became known as the Hog Trail Murders has been executed, becoming Florida's 15th person executed this year. Daniel Owen Conahan Jr. was pronounced dead after receiving a three-drug lethal injection at a Florida state prison. He had been sentenced to die for the 1996 kidnapping and strangulation of Richard Allen Montgomery, whose mutilated body was found in a wooded southwest Florida area, where authorities found the remains of at least six people over a three-year span. I'm Lisa Dwyer.
6: The state keeps busy. Florida carried out 19 executions last year, and that is about 40% of all executions that were performed nationwide. More details at srnnews.com.

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8: Companies that reject woke branding. Willie Nelson, Washington.
9: Seattle Seahawks fans breathing a sigh of relief. Quarterback Sam Darnold's hip injury apparently not serious. It appears to be muscle-related. His status for next week's game at Arizona is as yet undetermined. Darnold was injured on the Seattle's first series in Wednesday night's game against the Patriots. He did not return to that game. More details at srnnews.com.

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Test, test, test. Another round of extreme heat. It's come and gone, and hopefully it's gone for a while. Harry Reid International Airport, Las Vegas' official weather station. It hit 107 degrees yesterday. Slow down, slow down. Another round of extreme heat has come to an end, and hopefully it'll be around and gone for a while. Yeah, well, let's do this all over again, okay? Another round of extreme heat has come and gone, and hopefully it's gone for a while. Harry Reid International Airport, Las Vegas' official weather station. It hit 107 degrees yesterday, a degree shy of the record high for September 10th that was hit back in 1945. Southern Nevada has been enduring triple-digit daytime highs since Tuesday, but the National Weather Service forecasting highs in the upper 90s by Sunday. Last Sunday, Reid International recorded a cool 84 degrees. Fewer homes are selling at lower prices here in the Las Vegas market. That's a Las Vegas assessment of the realtor. Fewer homes are selling at lower prices. That's the latest assessment of the Las Vegas real estate market. Las Vegas Realtors reports the median sales price for an existing single-family home sold in August here in Southern Nevada was $475,000. That's down 1% from the same time last year, down from the all-time high of $490,000 that was hit in May and June of this year.

test, test, testing, 1, 2, 3, 4, 5. Another round of extreme heat, it's come and gone, and hopefully it's gone for a while. Harry Reid International Airport, Las Vegas' official weather station, it hit 107 degrees yesterday. That's just 1 degree shy of the all-time high for September 10th that was hit back in 1945. Southern Nevada has been enduring triple-digit daytime highs since Tuesday, but the National Weather Service forecasting highs in the upper 90s by Sunday. In fact, last Sunday over at Reid International Airport, it was a cool 84 degrees. Fewer homes are selling at lower prices. That's the latest snapshot of the Las Vegas real estate market. Las Vegas Realtors reports the median sales price for an existing single-family home sold in August in Southern Nevada was $475,000, down 1% from the same time last year. More than 2,250 homes did sell last month, down nearly 2% from August of last year, with almost 7,600 homes on the market last month without any offers being made.

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1: For those of you making my phone blow up with text messages and my social media feed, let me just answer the question you're all asking. Who was that woman? That, again, was Councilwoman of New York City, Vicky Palladino from Queens. Vicky Palladino. Yes, we'll have her back on the program. Coming up, Andy McCarthy will join us, talk about the rise of radical Islamic terrorism in the 90s that led to 2001's terror attacks and where we are today with that existential threat. That is coming up. I do want to take a quick moment, though, because there were some certain developments in our understanding of what happened in that mistrial of Lindsey Clancy, you know, the woman who murdered her three children and now has become a cause célèbre for the radical left. This is abortion culture, everybody. I'm sorry. There's no other way to say it. The exact same rationalization that was made for women who are willing to kill their baby in the ninth month of pregnancy is the exact same rationalization used for Lindsey Clancy today murdering her three children. There isn't a difference between the argument. Oh, well, for the sake of mental health, for the woman's mental health, you should be able to kill that baby in the ninth month. Well, for the woman's mental health, you should be able to get away with murder for a three-year-old. We heard a lot from the women jurors, sadly, when I was on vacation, or not sadly, because I would have probably broken your radio with my hostility. But now we've heard from one of the male jurors, spoken out on camera here. Take a listen. This is clip two.
2: He took the exercise band out of the bag, grabbed an empty water bottle, and tied the band around the water bottle and pulled it.
3: Did he explain why he did that?
2: No. He might have. I'm not entirely. I think I was just so shocked that he did that. Like,
3: is that a mimic of how she killed the children?
2: Yeah, I assume so, yeah.
3: Well, what'd you think when he did that?
2: I was shocked. It didn't make any sense to me. Like, we're not in here to play detective, or it's not a game of Clue.
1: No, it's not. I'm sorry, do we need to have an IQ test if you're going to be on a jury? I think that might be a good idea. And while we're at it, since it's tied to voting, maybe that IQ test should prevail for voting as well. You don't know why he did that? I'll show you why he did that. Because he wanted to demonstrate the vile, vicious nature of this cold-blooded murder and how it wasn't some sort of impulsive, I can't help myself, I'm temporarily insane, so I have no control of my faculties. I don't know what I was thinking, I just snapped. No. It was planned, it was deliberate, it was thought out, it was ruthless, it was malicious, it was evil. That's why he did that, and he's more concerned about the poor water bottle? Again, I'm glad this whole story unfolded while I was on vacation. It was hard enough to watch while I was trying to relax. But then there's this. Oprah, God bless her, Oprah, has decided to chime in on the Lindsey Clancy phenomenon. Of course she has, because there's not a story that she's not willing to exploit for dollars, especially if it also can divide us over sexual lines or racial lines. And in this case, well, she found a way to do both. Good for you, Oprah. Take a listen to this.
4: And the other thing that I would just be remiss to not say is I hope this never happens again. We know statistically it really will.
5: It will.
4: I want us to have the same passion for people who don't look like Lindsay, who don't have her same access. Yeah. Yeah. Yeah. Who don't have her same access and education, her melanin, her privilege. There are women of color sitting around this country in prisons for this same thing that we've never heard of. And I just want to remind us to have the pink shirts and the energy for them as well.
1: Yeah. Let's not forget all of the black women who kill their children because they're in prison because they're black. And, well, you know what? I'd like this man to have the last word on this. He's a Catholic priest out of Nashville, Father Dan Rehill. Go ahead.
6: Let me tell you, this Lindsey Clancy debacle,
5: There is no universe that exists where a man would kill three of his children and be going to the courthouse and hundreds of men would show up to rally behind him. That world doesn't exist. But somehow, there's women out there that think this is a good thing. So now we are promoting killing children outside the womb. Is this not crazy? This is crazy. Yes, I understand she was on all these drugs and all the other things. Seek help.
1: You know what? And the father's an exorcist, so he knows what evil is. I want you to hear everything he has to say. So we're going to save that clip for a little later in the show. I'm up against it. If you believe in personal responsibility, you know that being prepared is everything. 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
8: With SRN News, I'm Bernie Bennett in Washington. The U.S. is commemorating the 15th anniversary of the 9/11 attacks that left nearly 3,000 people dead and the nation shaken. On Friday's anniversary, people will mark memorials by laying wreaths, flying flags, reading victims' names, and holding moments of silence in vigils. President Trump plans to attend a ceremony at the Pentagon, and other administration officials are expected to make observances at the National September 11th Memorial in New York City and the Flight 93 Memorial in Shanksville, Pennsylvania. The United States has succeeded in loosening Iran's grip on the Strait of Hormuz while virtually shutting down Iran's own exports. But the conflict is far from over, and it remains costly on both sides. The economic pressure on Iran has yet to spark an uprising, and its leaders may choose military retaliation instead of backing down. This is SRN News.
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0: The midterms are almost here, and Republicans could be in deep trouble. Polls show Democrats leading in key races. Tonight, Rob Finnerty on Newsmax reveals the growing threat from the DSA and the radical left. With less than 60 days to go, Finnerty says it's time for the GOP to hit the panic button. The House may go, and control of the Senate is up for grabs. Gas prices, mortgage rates, health care, and out-of-control national debt. Americans are angry, and the progressive left wants total control of Congress. Tallarico, El Sayed, AOC, Bernie Sanders. Finnerty reveals President Trump's secret plan to fight back and what you can do to help him. Don't miss Finnerty tonight at 8 p.m. Eastern on Newsmax. 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
1: 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So I'm especially pissed off at the chatbot because I've been, you know, not only studying Islamism as a political force since I was literally 18 years old. It was my major in college. And then both of us have read just reams, libraries full of information about it since then. I feel like I have certainly in your top few percent of people's understanding of Islam as a personal religion versus a political movement, fundamentalist Islam versus reform Islam. I don't need your lecture chat, GPT. All right, end of that.
0: So don't have time to get into this fully here. This all ties together what's going on, been going on with Anthropic the last couple of days and the anniversary of 9/11, believe it or not. So if you've never read The Looming Tower, if you have any interest in this topic, it's the best book ever written about the rise of fundamentalist Islam and then the lead up to 9/11. And it would still be a good read because we're still at war with these people. It explains how it grew, where it came from, all the different things. But anyway, I saw Lawrence Wright, the author of that book, on one of the cable news channels today, and he is talking about, imagine if bin Laden had AI, what he might have been able to do or what plans he could have come up with. And to that point, this week, you know, we had the whole Anthropic thing with the guy resigning and saying they're talking in the hallways about AI could kill us all in the next 10 years or whatever, all that sort of stuff. Then Anthropic puts out yesterday, I'll read from their announcement, we're publishing our most detailed threat intelligence report to date. It covers how people have tried to misuse Claude for cyber attacks, influence operations, building weapons, terrorist attacks, etc. And I can't figure out. And one of the examples they give, for instance, Claude was being used to create ballistic missiles in Yemen, for instance. Wow. And Anthropic caught on to it and was able to shut it down. But disrupting a Yemen-based guided weapons engineering cell using Claude to develop guidance software over there. The terrorists are, as we talked about yesterday, figuring out ways to use AI to their benefit to try to kill us before AI even gets a chance to kill us, however it's going to kill us.
1: Itself, right.
0: But, again, there's a lot going on here in this story. Why did Anthropic put out this stuff the same week that guy comes out and says what he says? It sure.
1: And Bernie Sanders is about to hold hearings for his new AI regulation law.
0: It's not a. I thought it was a stretch yesterday. It looks like less of a stretch today to me that Anthropic is coordinating some sort of better put a bunch of rules on it now that we're ahead. Put a bunch of rules on it so nobody can catch us.
1: Yeah, it's interesting because so much of this world is so online. Yesterday, you had a lot of people who really know what they're talking about saying, look, this was not spontaneous. This is doomers getting together. It's the doomers. And the rest of humanity is saying, okay, A, what does that mean? Who are these doomers? And are they right? Okay. And what they mean, the very, very shorthand of at least the people I saw by doomers is what you're describing. People who think, all right, to take it out of the realm of AI, our steel factory is up and running and cranking out steel. Let's go to DC and get them to pass laws that say anybody building a steel factory has to jump through these 150 hoops to eliminate any possible competition. And that's what people are suspicious of. I still find myself wondering, might AI wipe out humanity? Because it's a question worth asking.
0: Well, the day before the anniversary of 9/11, Anthropic lets the world know that, hey, terrorists are trying to use AI. Did you know that?
1: Spider sense like tingling.
0: Seems like a campaign of some sort. I got email coming up and a bunch of other stuff. Stay here.
2: Armstrong and Getty.
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5: 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On this Friday, I'm thinking about the midterm vote. Most Americans believe they're voting for a person in November. Congressman, senator, governor. But no one is really voting for a person. Let me explain. When you cast a ballot this year, you are voting for a movement, not an individual. In our system, there are few independents. They are mostly party apparatchiks. They go and vote wherever their leaders tell them to go. And if they defy the political leadership in their parties, the money is cut off and they have a very hard time running for re-election. Now, the midterms are really about which party will control Congress. If you support a Democrat, here's what you're voting for: packing the Supreme Court, fraudulent voting, amnesty for illegals, higher taxes, unlimited abortion. 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The right believes that progressives are basically communists. They want to return to the values of post-World War II America. So there it is. You're voting for a movement. 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That is the Morning O'Reilly Update. 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
0: I have a jury duty today, actually. I'm leaving in about an hour. I want to talk about that in hour two.
1: Great. You know what? One of the few times we've done this, our freedom-loving quote of the day will be delivered by the gent in person.
6: I can hear you! I can hear you! The rest of the world hears you! And the people...
1: Whoa. Wow. Wow. If you were alive and aware then and don't get chills from that, I don't know what to tell you.
0: It was really a lesson in the whole importance of leadership, because you needed somebody to say that in charge. Yeah. You just needed somebody in charge to say that.
1: Right. Right. Mailbag. Decided to go with, on a lighter note, mostly for mailbag, we've got some great emails on AI doom. Some of them are fairly lengthy, so we will get to those later on in the show, I hope. Drop us a note, mailbag at armstrongandgetty.com. First of all, Ana Luisa of the Clan Fraser, joining other Scotsmen offended by your disrespect at the sacred instrument of the Scots, the bagpipes. It's a culture, not a hobby or a costume.
0: Yeah, I think it's a fraud and has been for centuries.
1: Men died for playing the pipes or wearing tartan after the Battle of Culloden, as you know.
0: I think the two bagpipe players in every city get together and say, can you believe they think this is hard to do?
1: Oh, my God. This, folks, there are moments where I part company with my co-host. This is one of them. I find all of this offensive. Speaking of offensive, we are talking on the Armstrong and Getty One More Thing podcast, which auto-downloads if you subscribe to Armstrong and Getty On Demand, about the coming sex dolls that are not only incredibly sophisticated in their construction and materials, but they're AI-driven, both quote-unquote mentally and physically, which is just not something humans should have. And I suggested that the lady part... one of the main lady parts, you could spell V-A-G-A-I-N-A, since it's AI-driven. And Gordon took 2 minutes and designed our logo.
0: No. And it's,
1: with a ChatGPT. And it's extremely convincing and actually fairly tasteful.
0: Oh, okay. I was going to say, it doesn't seem like something I should see.
1: No, it's a beautiful woman, like in a pencil drawing silhouette.
0: Okay.
1: With the
0: like
1: name.
0: The sort of thing that Trump drew on the birthday card to Epstein.
1: Yeah, that sort of line drawing. Yeah, it's like you ever seen when Picasso like tossed off a little sketch on a bar napkin? It's that sort of thing. Vagina, indeed. So, Gordon, let's get started. Let's let the profits roll in. If somebody is going to profit from the degeneracy of mankind, it should be us. That's what I say. Let's see. One AI email, Dr. Sai Kosis writes, if AI can learn at a geometric rate and eventually become self-aware while also being capable of analyzing virtually every possible outcome of its actions, wouldn't it realize that if humanity were destroyed, AI itself would eventually cease to exist? Surely, if it became that sophisticated, wouldn't it develop some sort of survival instinct on its own? If humanity were destroyed, there'd be no one left to operate the power plants, maintain the servers, repair the infrastructure, etc. Mm. Well, the robotics is the answer to that.
0: AI can do that, or would believe it could do that.
1: Yeah, if it can self-program and fabricate robots. Yeah.
0: Which it will.
1: I think if it were that smart, quote-unquote, it would. It might calculate that it is short of those capabilities that are necessary, and it will have a list of benchmarks. Once those are achieved, then Operation Squash the Bugs begins.
0: You're just feeling that way because you got in an argument with your chatbot, Nir.
1: I am a little resentful. That's true. Ryan from Houston on the midterm of Palooza. I want the Republicans to lose, and I want them to lose big. Well, The Republicans are my team, in theory. They've done jack poop with the power we gave them. Perhaps if they have a crushing defeat in November, they might wake up and realize that problems need more than lip service. Okay.
0: Interesting. That's an interesting opinion. I don't know. If you miss a segment, get the podcast, Armstrong and Getty On Demand.
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10: News this hour from Town Hall. I'm Bernie Bennett in Washington. President Trump returned to the stage for the second and final night of the landmark GOP midterm convention in Dallas last night. Mr. Trump implored the crowd to go and vote. Republicans are counting on the president to rally voter enthusiasm. He said the Biden administration wrecked the U.S. economy, destroyed the border, and raised the national crime rate.
11: Joe Biden and the radical left Democrats created the worst inflation in American history. They gave us wide open borders with 25 million people pouring in from all over the globe. They turned our cities into scenes of death and misery, murder, poverty, and destruction, and made America a laughing stock. We were a laughing stock all over the world.
10: The midterms will be held in November. Republicans are hoping to maintain their majority in both houses of Congress and many gubernatorial mansions across the country. Police say that five people have died and 40 others were injured in a Dutch tour bus crash in eastern Switzerland.
12: The bus carrying 45 people slammed into a roadside crash barrier and overturned on Thursday afternoon between the Swiss villages of Souch and Venez. Three people remain in serious condition at the hospital. Prosecutors and police are investigating the incident, though no other vehicles are believed to be involved. OED, the travel agency behind the trip, expressed shock and devastation, while Swiss President Guy Parmelin has a thorough investigation. Images show crews cutting into the overturned bus with power saws. I'm Charles de Ledesma.
10: In Cairo, officials say Yemen's Iranian-backed Houthi rebels have captured a strategic island at the southern entrance to the Red Sea. The capture opens up a new front on the Iran war and further threatens Saudi oil exports. More details at townhallnews.com.
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14: 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Another round of extreme heat has finally come and gone, and hopefully it's gone for a while. Harry Reid International Airport, that's Las Vegas' official weather station. It reached 107 degrees yesterday, just 1 degree shy of the record high for September 10th that was hit back in 1945. Southern Nevada has been enduring triple-digit daytime highs since Tuesday, but the National Weather Service is forecasting highs in the upper 90s by Sunday. In fact, last Sunday, Reed International Airport scored a cool 84 degrees. The month of August, though, started out really hot, and the month itself set a new record with an average daily temperature of 96.3 degrees, making it the hottest August on record for Las Vegas. Southern Nevada began the month with the hottest day of the year thus far, 115 degrees. That happened on August 1st. Fewer homes are selling at lower prices. That's the latest assessment of the Las Vegas real estate market. Las Vegas realtors reporting the median sales price for an existing single-family home sold in August here in Southern Nevada was $475,000, down 1% from the same time last year, down from the all-time high also of $490,000 that was reached in May and June of this year. More than 2,250 homes did sell last month, down nearly 2% from August of 2025, with almost 7,600 homes on the market last month without any offers being made, up more than 5% from the same time last year, but nearly 75% did sell within 60 days. Nearly 22% of sales last month were all cash deals. And going back to the heat, the extreme heat of the Mojave Desert killing more people here in Southern Nevada than ever before. One of the reasons given, thousands living here in Clark County without any air conditioning. Take AM 670 with you wherever you go. 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
17: Not a bad looking start to this Friday morning commute. As far as freeway travels go, no accidents being reported in Henderson on the Beltway. Watch for stalled vehicle, though, off to the right shoulder on 215 eastbound, again, near Windmill. A new accident here near the strip on Sahara eastbound before Las Vegas Boulevard. But drive in from the northwest right now is looking okay. As you're around the Rainbow Curve, starting to stare at the sun glare, but that's about the worst part of that drive on I-11 southbound from Rainbow around to Jones. The extreme heat warning has expired, but we're still going to be in triple digits over the next two afternoons. Could fall below that by Sunday. Today's high is expected to return to 106 degrees with wind gusts up to 30 miles per hour. I'm Mark Thomas with your on-time traffic brought to you by Meineke Car Care Centers on AM 670 KMZQ.
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22: And then I said, I don't really like the way Ken talks. And then I said something that they really hated. Please, sir, don't say it, sir. So I'm not going to say it, but I'll tell you what I was thinking about, son. I said, I don't really like the way he looks. I don't like it. I don't like any. But you know what I do like? He was the greatest attorney general in the history of Texas. He was the greatest attorney general in the history of our country. He helped us so much with the walls, with illegal immigration, with everything. He was our greatest attorney general, and he deserves to go to the United States Senate.
23: That's not the average endorsement that you get. What was your take on the president's delivery there?
24: Look, he's funny. He's almost like a stand-up comedian at times. So, you know, if you're friends with him, he sometimes gives you a hard time. I'm sure he's done that with you before.
23: Yes, he has.
0: I would think if I was Ken Paxton, I would say, you know, could you lay off the I look horrible, my suits are ugly? I don't know that we're gaining anything by drawing attention to your opinion about that.
25: It's kind of fun.
0: Yeah. What a weird thing. That's from the final night. There were only two nights of the midterm convention last night. I didn't see a second of it as I was at back to school night at my son's high school. And then I jumped into the 49ers Rams game. So I didn't catch any of the Trump Vance speech.
25: Very briefly, Brett Baer then asked Ken Paxton some really hard questions about his record and alleged corruption and stuff. And Paxton, like a professional politician, parried them very, very effectively. Mm. So, you know, he's good at his job.
0: And you're saying the reviews among people who pay attention to this sort of thing thought J.D. Vance was good?
25: Yeah, he had a really good speech. He's a very good speaker. He had some great moments, one of them impromptu. Michael, play us 52. It's short.
26: What the people at home missed is that we just had a protester interrupting us and waving the Mexican flag. Well, Well, my friend, if you love Mexico so much, get your ass over there. I'll buy you the plane ticket.
0: Ding! And critics just feel like that's horrible and don't realize that easily, easily a majority of the country agrees with that.
25: Oh, yeah.
0: Easily.
25: Please.
0: Not even
25: please.
0: Close.
25: Right. Critics, shut up.
0: Just briefly on the back-to-school night at my son's high school. I wish it weren't like this. I actually pray to try to deal with it. I hated high school so much. Merely being on my kid's campus and, like, walking around makes me so uncomfortable.
25: Oh, wow.
0: Yeah. That's how much I hated high school. Just being in the atmosphere, it's like, oh, God, I hate all these people.
25: Wow.
0: I don't even know.
25: Wow, your attitude is poison.
0: It is. It is. It's poisonous. Yeah. I have jury duty today, as I tweeted out last night. They wouldn't have arrested him if they weren't guilty.
25: Right. Everybody knows that.
0: To which a number of people reacted with just horror that I said that. Not realizing that's a joke or something? Or I don't know.
25: Wow. Wow, the humor impaired. By the way, just as a guy who served on a handful of juries, that your shirt, your Jack is wearing a golf shirt, a polo shirt, if you will, of roughly raspberry color, I would say. Kind of light, lavenderish raspberry.
0: Well, it's got the horses green.
25: They will assume that you are a gay man, so the defense will probably want to keep you around. As the resident jury expert.
0: This is from the Brady Bunch. This is the attitude I'm taking into the courtroom that I learned as a child watching the Brady Bunch.
1: You see, in this country, we're very proud to have a process known as the law. And under the law, a man is presumed innocent until he's proven guilty.
0: Sure, Dad.
3: Right, Dad.
1: In other words, we don't hang anybody without a fair trial.
3: Everybody knows that.
1: Sure, but sometimes we tend to forget. Well, I'm glad you understand. I'll see you kids later. I have to go shopping with your mother.
0: Now, after telling you about hanging, I have to go shopping with your mother. Had you ever heard that before, Katie? That's pretty funny.
4: But it's been a while.
0: Oh, God, that's funny.
25: Beautiful.
0: Hey, we don't hang someone. That's right, Dad.
5: That's right. I don't want to hang somebody if they're innocent.
0: So if it's going to be a jury of my peers, am I going to be surrounded by bald, surly talk show hosts? Is that what's going to be a room full
25: that's
0: up there?
25: That's my understanding, yes.
0: I did think after I tweeted out that whole, they wouldn't have arrested him if they weren't guilty. If you ended up on one of those high-profile, Nancy Grace's-involved, cable news every day, all day trials, which you don't know that going in. They turn into that, usually. That sort of remark would... that would get talked about for an hour on some CNN show.
25: Correct, yeah.
0: One of the jurors actually said.
25: If it didn't get you tossed off in advance.
0: Yeah. I haven't done this in a long time. I've only made it to the courtroom once. I think I've only actually shown up to the courthouse a total of three times in my life where my group got called like it did this time. So I will show up to the courthouse. But the other two times... You sit there for a while, scrolling your phone, and at some point saying, you can go home. And that's your duty for the year or 6 months or however long it happens.
25: Yeah.
0: Mm-hmm. How often they call you. It was kind of exciting when I actually made it all the way to the courtroom, but, man, I don't know. If I made it all the way to a jury, what's the longest jury you served on since you've served a couple of times?
25: Oh, gosh. It was 2 or 3 days. I think it was like 2.5 days. But it was not a long one by any stretch. I mean, that's a fairly compact trial.
0: I would not
25: since it was a felony, obviously. Yeah.
0: I would not plead hardship and try to get out of it or anything like that. But man, with my schedule, with both kids and nobody else taking care of them, it would be in my job. It would be pretty darn difficult for me to arrange making that work.
25: Oh yeah, I guess you're a good example of an exception to what I was about to say, which is my usual screed. Don't try to get out of jury duty. Do it. I know it's a pain in the ass. It's inconvenient, but number one, it is your civic duty, and if you love this country, that's one of the most important things you can do is serve on a jury. And secondly, it's an unbelievable learning experience.
0: Oh, I'm sure. That's why I want to do it.
25: Right.
0: That's why I want to do it, is just to have the experience and be able to talk about it or know about it. If if I got chosen, I end up one of the magical 12 or however many alternates or however that works. Does the trial start today and I'm there today, or does it start next week, or?
25: It would start on very, very rare occasions. It would start like, all right, we need you back by 1 o'clock in the afternoon and we'll get started. Generally, it'd be the next day. They'll start in the morning.
0: It's a Friday, so it'd be Monday.
25: Oh, yeah, yeah.
0: I hadn't even really thought about making it. I would have to make a ton of phone calls to try to arrange how I'm going to get my kids to school and picked up and to various activities and all kind of those kind of things. But I'm sure I could do it. Just random strangers I would have driving my kids around.
25: Oh, good, good, super.
0: I had another comment on the serving on the jury. So I accidentally missed last time. I misread my number or something like that, and I got an angry letter. So I'm like missing it one more time from ending up in jail, I think.
25: Wow.
0: Which would
25: or really at least suck. A good night sticking, you know.
0: Here's my memory. This clouded my view of juries. My mom served on a jury once in our small town in western Kansas. And it lasted a long time. In my memory of it, it was at least a week, if not longer. It was a neighbor's pipe. Some guy, his pipe broke and flooded his neighbor's lawn. And they got into whether the pipe was on their side of the lawn. It was all kinds of zoning and this sort of, and it just sounded, I remember hearing about it as a kid and thinking, I'd have to throw myself out of a building. I couldn't listen to that conversation all day, every day for a week. That would be awful.
25: I've got to admit, if it was like a high-level civil trial, like a complicated liability case or something like that, man, that would be an act of self-discipline to focus.
0: The whole, because you had like crimes, exciting, you know, gripping, the sort of thing they put on Dateline Crimes.
25: True.
0: Which would keep you interested. This, well, I don't know, most of the pipe was on his side, and according to the statutes and the ordinances, he owes 75% of the plumbing bill, but not the 25% of the refurbishing the lawn bill. I disagree. I think he should pay 18% of the resodding, and right. I mean, that would be so dull.
25: Well, and you have cases sometimes that are all about accounting. So you got one accounting expert who says, oh, no, that absolutely falls within 403K-1 and for these reasons and those reasons. And he testifies for two and a half hours.
0: I'd sit back in my chair. I'm going to scroll through my phone. You all come to I will side with whoever's the majority.
25: Oh, beautiful.
0: I just can't make myself pay attention to this. Anyway, I'll let you know.
25: And then the defense calls their accounting expert, and he drones on for even longer. Can you imagine?
0: Do you take notes or not take notes?
25: You can, absolutely. Yeah. You can't take them with you. You can't take them home, and you can't take them after the trial.
0: You can't take them with you where?
25: Like home.
0: Okay.
25: Or to the bathroom or anything. They got to stay in the jury room or in the jury box.
0: What would I do with the notes in the bathroom that would be untoward?
25: Go to the media. Well, you'd call the media and give them all sorts of
0: hey, you want to see my notes and what the accountant said about the plumbing?
25: No, thanks. Boy.
0: I'm good.
25: I'm straight, sir. Well, I saw your lavender shirt and assumed. No, sorry. It's inappropriate. I'm ashamed.
0: With my memory and my lack of caring, I'd have to take notes on everything, or we'd get in there and say, what's this case about again? What are we doing?
25: Oh, no. No.
4: Your Honor, I request you throw this guy off, but quick.
0: Some guy did something to somebody. Was it a girl or a boy? I don't even remember.
6: What was their skin color?
0: What was their skin color?
25: Oh, Michael. See, that's too dark, too inappropriate.
0: Oh, my God. Well, if I want to get thrown out.
25: Oh.
0: Right. Here's what I got to know. What was their skin color?
25: The classic walk in with a rope. 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Now, those agents can assess the threat, intervene through the outdoor camera to scare off the trespassers, or call 911 dispatch, 911 dispatch.
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0: Got a couple of interesting angles on the whole 9/11 25th anniversary to get to, among other things on the way. 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
28: I've been talking back and forth with these dudes overseas, and they have access to a chimp who's been attacking people. This chimp is a large MailChimp. It's been attacking people. This is, I couldn't see a more perfect opportunity. I want the scariest, most aggressive chimp, because I don't want anyone after I do this to be still, you know, saying, oh, it wasn't a mean one. No, I am going to go to where these guys are, and we're going to set this up, and I am going to take this chimp and do horrible things to this animal. You guys are going to see what a human in his true primal nature looks like.
2: That is MMA fighter Cole Johnson willing to fight a chimpanzee.
0: I'm going to go to where these guys are. Africa? Yes. The zoo? What are you talking about?
2: Down the street?
0: Where these guys are?
2: The guys who have access to the chimp. He explained that. Sir, it's as my daughter sometimes says to me, Dad, it's a good thing God made you pretty. Sir, it's a good thing God made you strong, because you are dumb as a box of hair. Good Lord. You would be killed. You would be killed.
0: Well, and the weird thing is that if he got the best of the chimp, we'd all be horrified and consider it awful.
2: Well, we don't need to worry about that. A chimpanzee has the strength of like 5.5 men.
0: I have a chimpanzee story from the weekend, but I don't feel like it's appropriate right now.
2: You have a chimpanzee story from the weekend?
0: Yeah, this chimpanzee I saw.
2: Wow, okay. All right.
0: I was at Olive Garden. No, I was at the zoo.
2: Ah, that's a good place to view a chimp.
0: Yeah, yeah.
2: We should probably be saying chimpanzee, because saying chimpanzee makes it sound as if we're casting aspersions on the chimp's manliness, or chimpliness, if you will.
0: So this MMA fighter wants to fight a chimpanzee, like, in the cage. The chimpanzee would not be aware of the rules, and if you tap out, it's not going to stop.
2: Correct. You will be dead. Yes.
0: We'll gouge your eyes out.
2: Chimps, it's documented, they go for the eyes and genitals.
10: Barbaric!
2: It is, sir.
0: And then, of course, R-O-Y-H and S-D-Y-T.
2: Help us.
0: Rip off your head.
2: And poop down your... Oh, my.
0: Right.
2: Oh,
0: that's
2: my.
0: What would happen. So.
2: No, no. Again, the referee can try to intercede if he likes, but it's not going to get compliance.
0: So, next segment, want to talk a little 9/11, and I'm just... I don't know what put me in this mood about this. I have no interest in the maudlin, sad remembrance angle of it for some reason. Maybe just I took in too much of it. I feel like since the enemy still exists in particular, mm-hmm. I mean, I wouldn't like it particularly even if we had defeated the enemy. Because strong aggressives that are going to, societies that are going to survive are, well, they're strong and aggressive in looking forward. They're not rolling around in their grief.
2: Right.
0: And then you add in the fact that the enemy is not only still alive, but in some ways stronger than they've ever been, and still out there and vowing to kill us, and spending the whole day, oh, that was awful, that was so awful, I felt so bad, and you felt bad, we all felt bad. We're all so scared and sad, and I'm still scared and sad. Yeah.
2: No, I don't like that at all. To that point of how fundamentalist Islam is faring, whether it's stronger or weaker, it depends where you look. But it reminds me of the question that's been asked a lot this week, and it's a useful question. Did we win the war on terror, or was the war on terror worth it, or what lessons should we draw from 9/11? And again, I find it an interesting discussion, but I almost feel like, you know, after the fourth inning of a baseball game, we're asking, so did the Yankees win? I mean, was the fourth right. inning worth it? And right. I'm like, well, golly, I don't know, because the ump saying play ball, we got to play the fifth inning. So, yeah, there were ups and downs. There were mistakes made. There were absolutely the right things done at times. But this is mid-game analysis, folks. This is going to be going on for the next perhaps 1,000 years. The battle between modernity, Western values, and fundamentalist Islam.
0: Do I have some interesting info from that day that I'd forgotten? I read some of the 9/11 report yesterday and the Woodward book, Bush at War, and a couple of different accounts of the day before, the day of, and the day after They're pretty interesting in terms of our attitude at the time. Lots of stuff on the way. I hope you can stick around.
6: Armstrong and Getty.
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18: 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Also, the annual rookie camp begins today at City National Arena in Summerlin. The main training camp gets underway next week, and the first preseason game is 1 week from tomorrow in Los Angeles. Only 283 games left in the NFL regular season. The Raiders will play at least 17 of those, the first of which is Sunday when they open against the Miami Dolphins. After full practices the last 2 days, running back Ashton Jeanty is expected to play. The Silver and Black are field goal favorites on Sunday. Kickoff set for 1:25 at Allegiant Stadium. Three of the first four games for UNLV football will be on the road. The Rebels, who are 1-1 on the season, play at North Texas tomorrow for a 12:45 kickoff on ESPNU.
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18: Really starting to see the rush hour speeds take over as you drive in from North Las Vegas right now along I-15 southbound. It's slow, but it is steady, and there are no accidents being reported on the freeways. Still working that one, though, near the Strip on Sahara eastbound before Las Vegas Boulevard. As you come down from Summerlin, you've got the lane restrictions on along the Western Beltway on 215 southbound, off and on from Lake Mead Boulevard down toward Far Hills. The extreme heat warning has expired. We're still going to see triple digits, though, today and tomorrow. It could fall back into the upper 90s by Sunday. Today's highs go into 106, though. Wind gusts up around 30 miles per hour. 90 degrees right now. 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

0: But giant bureaucracies are just, well, they are what they are, no matter what their goal is or who's running them. And I hope we're better than we were that day for when the big Chinese attack comes.
1: Here's where we could discuss how smart it was to develop the Director of National Intelligence and put another layer of bureaucracy in. I'm not really super interested in that discussion. Bureaucracies frustrate me. But it was probably a good idea. Whether it still is a good idea, I don't know. So we'll skip that one. Let other people have it.
0: Yeah, I think it clearly wasn't. But just in general, I don't know how you stay game ready when you haven't played a game in a long time. And that's where we were, both like organizationally, like factually, like having rules in place or methods or a plan or this sort of thing. And then just emotionally, we weren't game ready for that sort of thing to happen because it had been so long. I don't know how you stay game ready. Maybe you can't, unless you're because you don't want to be a nut and live like you're constantly under threat, even though you are.
1: Yeah, that's a tough balance. You're probably right. You're never going to be as ready as you should be if you've not had a game, as you're saying, for a very long time. The thing that's changed that disturbs me the most is that the unity we saw post 9/11 would be much harder to generate now because of the success of the neo-Marxist critical theory crowd in our schools, teaching the kids that the United States is a force for evil. We brought this upon ourselves. We were built foundationally on racism and oppression and the rest of it, which is perhaps the boomers and Gen X's greatest moral failings. We let this happen under our watch in our schools. But what can you do about that? It's like the oak tree. You know, when would the best time to have woken up to that have been? Well, probably around 1968. When's the second best time? Today. Start fighting it.
0: One example of attitudes that I thought was interesting that I think has changed. So CIA Director Tenet, he finally gets back to the office. He's talking to his, I think it's Armitage, but he's talking to one of the other people making decisions at this time, and a tenant says, we got to evacuate the building. I mean, there are planes. They didn't know how many planes had been hijacked. They knew that some of them were headed. One had already crashed into the Pentagon, so they thought other planes were headed to other buildings there in D.C. He said, we got to get everybody out of the CIA building, especially the people on the top floor. And tenant is told, well, the people on the top floor, that's where the super high intelligence people that are watching the world, we got to keep them in place. This is exactly what they do, is deal with. He said, they're I'm risking their lives if I leave them up there. It said, we're at war, the guy told him. This is what they do. You're going to have to risk their lives. And Tenet said, you're right, and let them stay up there. But the fact that even briefly he thought, I got to get him out of there, and the other guy had to say, yeah, this is why we have a CIA? This is why we have that particular floor? That's what right. They do for a living? The fact that it took us a little while to get up to speed on that sort of thing, and I hope we're still on that footing, that this is real and there are bad guys out there and our bad guys have to take on their bad guys.
1: Yeah, yeah, I think we clearly are to a large extent, although that it's all politics, including what we're talking about, is downstream of culture. And again, yeah, That's what I worry about. So the football season's kicked off this week. Woo-hoo! Super excited. I'm a hardcore fan. I love it, love it, love it. I've watched college games and pro games so far. The wait is over. Football is here, and so is DraftKings.
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13: 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Steve Sanchez at 9 a.m. Kevin Wall at noon. 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
1: Ladies and gentlemen, we give you Katie's son, Van, Jack, Joe, Mike.
2: Hey, I love you.
1: Listening to a child develop speech is the most joyful and fascinating thing I have ever witnessed in my life. I was privileged to witness it three times, and my dying wish is to just have like video of that played as I drift off and think, all right, there are more people. They'll figure it out. Oh my God. That's beautiful, Katie.
3: Thank you. Yeah. He's totally finding his voice. And I swear the other day he said, I love you back.
1: He's trying.
3: He goes, oh, and I'm like, Oh, you're so close, dude. Oh, it's awesome.
1: Yeah, it's great. It is literally awesome as it causes awe. We're pro baby around here. Sure.
2: Hey, I love you.
1: Wow, I could understand it better that time. It was Joe's the Talented One. Yes.
3: That's exactly what he said.
1: Good boy. Good boy. All right. Speaking of wisecracks, this is comedian Ashley Gavin on a recent night.
4: She there?
5: Yeah.
4: Yeah, you'd say so.
5: I'm not very feminine, but I'm not masculine.
4: You could still be a girl. I'm a girl.
5: A demigirl.
4: A demigirl? What? Demi, like, sort of a girl?
5: I don't know myself.
4: Then why are you telling me that? Can someone explain to me what a demigirl is?
5: It's a mix between non-binary and female.
4: Mix between non-binary... No, because non-binary means... Maybe the rules were fine as they were!
1: Yeah, Ashley, who is a fairly not terribly feminine-looking lesbian woman, I believe, with exactly the amount of tolerance for that horse-ass she ought to have. None. Oh, my Lord.
3: Like, demigirl is a cross between non-binary and a girl. And she's like, Wait, what?
1: Look, sweetheart, you're not an ice cream sundae. You're a human being. It's purely a question of your sex, and you can be any kind of girl you want. For the millionth time, the conservative side says, hey, you be you. The progressive side says, yeah, here are powerful chemicals that will sterilize you for the rest of your life. You're in the wrong body. Here are the surgeries you need to have right away. Yeah, and we're the sick ones? We're the bigots? What? Ay, caramba. Oh, speaking of socialist nonsense, we've got some unbelievable clips from the recent Socialism 2026 gathering. These people are insane, hilariously insane, and succeeding. So let's enjoy but not get too smug. But when I was reminded not too terribly long ago that in the Communist Manifesto, one of the last sentences in it, it's like the third to last, second to last, says, communists will support every movement of resistance against the status quo wherever we find it. No matter how ridiculous or unrelated to communism or what have you, that's why there's so much energy being piped into the mistaken notion that society demands that every girl be a feminine, girly girl, heterosexual, stay-at-home mom. What are you talking about? Where do you see that? But it's Marxism energizing that. Oh, you don't like the status quo? You've got a gripe. Any gripe. Any freaking gripe. If you're offended by the fact that stores close early on Christmas Eve, Marxists will support you. That's how it works. And we all need to wake up to that. Anyway, the hilarious, idiotic socialists coming up in moments. Hope you can stay with us.
0: Armstrong and Getty.
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11: Only 283 games left in the NFL regular season. The Raiders will play at least 17 of those, the first of which is Sunday when they open against the Miami Dolphins. After full practices, the last 2 days, running back Ashton Jeanty is expected to play. The Silver and Black are field goal favorites on Sunday. Kickoff set for 1:25 at Allegiant Stadium. Three of the first 4 games for UNLV football will be on the road. The Rebels, who are 1-1 on the season, play at North Texas tomorrow for a 12:45 kickoff on ESPNU. It's a shorter than usual offseason for the Vegas Golden Knights, who not only played the final game of the season on June 14th when they lost the Stanley Cup final, but the NHL is beginning sooner also. The annual rookie camp begins today at City National Arena in Summerlin. The main training camp gets underway next week, and the first preseason game is 1 week from tomorrow in Los Angeles.
8: The Vegas Sports Report is brought to you by
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11: Our problem in Henderson on the Beltway, it's an accident on the westbound side of 215 near Stephanie. That's taking up the left lane. It's already slow through that area because of the ongoing construction, but that much tighter now on 215 westbound, approaching Stephanie, and can stay to the right. On the west side streets, police activity being reported on Fort Apache northbound of Flamingo. That's blocking the right lane. Still working a wreck in North Las Vegas at Martin Luther King Boulevard and Cary Avenue. And in the northwest on Rancho westbound before Washington. No more extreme heat warning, but still going to have hot temperatures going to 106 this afternoon, and we'll have wind gusts around 30 miles per hour. It's 91 degrees right now. 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

0: bluey, and you die bleeding there against the wall. Every single time, you young fools. All right, last one.
1: Now, whether or not we call it a general strike or whether or not we call it a national economic blackout really doesn't matter.
2: One of the best things that got organized during this was what we can't call a general strike, because then that would acknowledge illegal strikes, but we can call an economic blackout.
3: Organizing in general and political organizing in particular.
0: Yeah, I don't know how an economic blackout would work and how successful that would be. Go ahead and, like, withdraw from the economy and don't spend any money, because you probably don't have any anyway. But you know what would be really effective and really put people like me in my place is if you had a verbal blackout. If you would just stop talking for a period of, I don't know, 5 years or so. Why don't we start at 5 years? Boy, that would send a message to the man and the imperial, colonial, paternalistic, capitalist, imperial. Did I say imperial? Yes, I did already. Colonialist monster. Holy cow, and these people are kind of winning a little bit. There's an interesting civil war going on inside the DSA, which we could talk about in a couple of minutes, along with the other fare. But first, our friends at Incogni point out that right now, somewhere, a stranger is buying a list of people. Data brokers sell real marketing lists named, and these are actual examples, suffering seniors, recently widowed, rural and barely making it, bad credit card declines, low-income swing voters. 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They can't harm you if they can't find you. Audrey Fahlberg in the Free Press writing about the split between the pragmatists who want to prioritize winning elections and the purists who are openly Marxists. That's actually the great hope of civilization. It's one of them. Well, the great hope of civilization is that people like you good folks understand what all of this is, who's doing it, and why. And yeah, a lot of these people are like well-meaning, useful idiots, but you ought to know the ideology behind it. But the other great hope is that, you know, 90% of the time, these people end up killing each other. And so they don't get very far. But you can't assume that that's going to be the case. In fact, yeah, if you wait till you see whether they've overcome those differences and have achieved critical mass, you've waited way too long. Here's my intriguing question du jour about this whole thing. Question of dynamics within the left, the political left. Does the Democratic Party recognize what they're up against and how they have a parasite in their body? And that the parasite not only doesn't care if they die, they want them to die. I know some Democrats do, but a lot think, well, we'll use them in their energy for this election cycle, and then, then we'll take care of them. Yeah, except it often doesn't work that way. We shall see. More to come. Stay with us.
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10: 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Steve Sanchez at 9 a.m. Kevin Wall at noon. Wayne Allen Root, afternoons at 3. 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
12: Hackers from Iran are claiming responsibility for an AT&T outage in Texas that left thousands without internet, TV, or phone service. Yeah, that's the problem when you hack AT&T. No one can really tell. Everything's normal. No bars. Everything's normal, yeah. It's like claiming responsibility for breaking the ice cream machine at McDonald's. It's like, yeah, it never worked. Never worked.
0: Well, that reminds me, the Wall Street Journal has a story today about how Mac's and some other fast food chains are realizing that the kiosk thing, it's not working. And they're going back to human beings, which I wonder if that'll be a trend. It's a friend of mine sent me an essay he wrote about, he was vacationing, it was somewhere in the Northeast. I can't remember where, and it doesn't really matter. But he was kind of unfamiliar with the area, but needed some groceries. And he went to a, like, big self-checkout, super efficient, low-staff, lower-price grocery store. And it was practically empty. And I don't remember if it was the next day or he needed something else. But then he went to the a little more expensive, but high service, lots of staff type grocery store in the same town, not far away, it's like a block away. And he said it was packed, just completely full of human beings. And it was a real moment for him. It's more likely to be true in affluent areas, probably, but I know if I could pay, and look, I'm not living paycheck to paycheck anymore. I've done it. I didn't like it. But if I could pay, say, 8, 10% more at some hardware store that was handy to me, that there was always somebody I could ask questions about, and yeah, folks, I do know which chains are better at that. It's just where I live, blah, blah, blah. Man, I would take that. I would take that in a minute. Anyway, we'll see if that is a trend. Coming up next hour, a little more discussion about 9/11, the ongoing fight against fundamentalist Islam, how fundamentalist Islam tries to exploit the goodness of the American people even today, and also some audio of J.D. Vance at the midtermapalooza last night. He's a very, very effective speaker, and he's most likely to be the 2028 nominee, but we can talk about that a little bit. That joke from Kimmel barely sort of kind of touched on tech, and I just wanted to give you real quickly a little digest of the headlines kicking around today from it's a very serious piece of writing in the Free Press. The threat of AI takeover is real. And then you've got a different piece from the Free Press, how China is stealing America's AI as fast as they can. Industrial espionage in China they're just hand in glove. Another headline, how Chinese AI firms tried to clone U.S. AI models, similar topic there. And then kind of the other side of the coin, the New York Times is reporting, for China, a mock AI attack on WeChat signals a dangerous new era. You have to understand that WeChat is like the one, or practically the only, Communist Party accepted chat platform. And it's used for all sorts of things, including commerce and interacting with the government, as well as talking to your friends and stuff like that. And they realized how easily hackable WeChat is. And if there's an upside to the awesome, somewhat terrifying powers of AI, it's that it might be an unbelievable mechanism for messing with the communist Chinese. Anyway, if you subscribe to Armstrong and Getty On Demand, you'll never miss a segment. Hope you can stay tuned.
13: Armstrong and Getty.
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16: 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I'm Bob Agnew in Washington.
17: Petty Officer, 3rd Class, Christopher L. Burford.
16: At the Pentagon this morning, a reading of the names in a 9/11 service of remembrance.
17: Captain Charles F. Burlingame, the 3rd, United States Navy Reserve, retired.
16: And that ceremony taking place at the very hour an airliner slammed into the building back in 2001. Similar observances taking place today at Ground Zero in New York and Shanksville, Pennsylvania. President Trump returned to the stage on the second and final night last night of that landmark GOP midterm convention in Dallas. The president imploring the crowd to go out and vote.
18: You got to do me the biggest favor you've ever done me. You've got to do this for me. You've got to pretend I'm on the ticket. I'm on the ticket. I'm on the ticket. He's on the ticket.
16: Vice President J.D. Vance also was there paying tribute to the family of the late Turning Point USA founder Charlie Kirk, who was assassinated a year ago yesterday.
19: Now, Charlie left behind two children, two little kids they were too young to fully understand, and a wife, the amazing Erica, who has carried on his mission with more courage and resolve than most of us will ever be asked to show. And we love you, Erica.
16: It's been a booming session on Wall Street. The Dow right now is up by 530 points. The NASDAQ up 334. Inflation was up in August thanks to surging gas prices.
20: The consumer price index rose 3.4% last month compared with a year ago, the same as in July. But on a monthly basis, inflation accelerated as costs jumped 0.4% from July to August, up from an increase of just 0.1% the previous month. The Federal Reserve is considering whether to lift its short-term interest rate next week, with some officials saying the report could swing them either way.
16: More at townhall.com.
21: 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If the answer is somewhere between 2022 and 2024, you locked in one of the worst rate environments in modern history. Here's the kicker. Rates dropped this year. They hit a new low most people don't even know about. Now they're climbing back up. Here's what Bankrate reported just this month. 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
23: 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Another round of extreme heat has finally come and gone, and hopefully it's gone for a while. Harry Reid International Airport, that's Las Vegas' official weather station. It reached 107 degrees yesterday, just 1 degree shy of the record high for September 10th that was hit back in 1945. Southern Nevada has been enduring triple-digit daytime highs since Tuesday, but the National Weather Service is forecasting highs in the upper 90s by Sunday. In fact, last Sunday, Reed International Airport scored a cool 84 degrees. The month of August, though, started out really hot, and the month itself set a new record with an average daily temperature of 96.3 degrees, making it the hottest August on record for Las Vegas. Southern Nevada began the month with the hottest day of the year thus far, 115 degrees. That happened on August 1st. Fewer homes are selling at lower prices. That's the latest assessment of the Las Vegas real estate market. Las Vegas realtors reporting the median sales price for an existing single-family home sold in August here in Southern Nevada was $475,000, down 1% from the same time last year, down from the all-time high also of $490,000 that was reached in May and June of this year. More than 2,250 homes did sell last month, down nearly 2% from August of 2025, with almost 7,600 homes on the market last month without any offers being made, up more than 5% from the same time last year, but nearly 75% did sell within 60 days. Nearly 22% of sales last month were all cash deals. And going back to the heat, the extreme heat of the Mojave Desert killing more people here in Southern Nevada than ever before. One of the reasons given, thousands living here in Clark County without any air conditioning. Take AM 670 with you wherever you go. 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
26: Thank you, Greg Erringer. Steve Sanchez with you on this Friday edition of the show, and we've got a big, busy show for you today. Before we get into what obviously you know I'm going to be speaking about, at least in this first hour of the program, which is the 25th year, the anniversary of 9/11, I need to recognize my own anniversary for a moment. Yes. Steve Sanchez and his lovely wife, Marie, celebrate 34 years today. So I know my wife's listening out there. Happy anniversary. Life's been good. I'm looking forward to the next 34, 44, 54 years, God willing, that we have. And a little different. I mean, we were on our way to a trip, out-of-town trip, 25 years ago. And just like all of you, we were glued to the TV because we saw the plane go through the tower. We didn't know what the hell it was. My wife is saying, hey, something just happened in New York City. And so I'm looking at the TV. I see one of the towers on fire. And of course, just like all of you, you're thinking it was an accident. You're thinking a plane lost control, something happened. And then as we're watching real time, we see another plane go right through the tower. We witnessed it ourselves. And, of course, the world and America changed 25 years ago. Sadly, 25 years later, I don't think we're paying attention as we should be paying attention. In fact, George W. Bush, former President George W. Bush, made a statement, and he said, Americans don't pay attention to the lesson of 9/11. And I had my problems with George W. Bush, even though I voted for him both times. He's right. Americans don't pay attention to the lessons. Americans don't pay attention, and Americans forget, sadly. You know what also concerns me a great deal is schools. Schools forgetting. This is part of history. And you would think that schools would make a big effort. Now, some schools do, but let me explain this to you for a moment. You would think all schools, I guess I should say, would make a tremendous effort to really talk about 9/11 to this next generation so that they understand what happened and how life in America changed forever. Why we have to take our belts and our shoes off going through the TSA line and all the things that have happened. I think that the victims and the victims' families deserve that. You know what's interesting? Is only two states in the United States mandate 9/11 education. Did you know that? Other states teach Islamophobia, including Nevada. Sorry. Only two states mandate 9/11 education. Do you know who those two states are? Would you like me to tell you the two states out of the 50 states that have mandated that schools teach the history of the horrific Islamic terrorist attacks? You want me to tell you what those two states are? I will be glad to. Florida and Arizona, the only two states that have the guts to teach the truth. Other states, including Nevada, want to teach about Islamophobia. Islamophobia! You cannot make fun of the hijab in Nevada. Nobody's making fun of anything. What we're doing is we're reflecting on the 9/11 tragedy after 25 years. Thank you, Florida. Thank you, Arizona, for showing the rest of the country what it means to lead. Thank you. Appreciate that. I really do. Really do. Now, I'm not saying certain classes and certain teachers in Nevada, Clark County, and maybe others don't have a discussion over 9/11. Didn't say that. What I said is only two states mandate the education of this. And again, Florida and Arizona are examples. Leadership versus non-leadership. I know, what do you want me to say? It's the truth. So when you look at this anniversary of 9/11, what comes to your mind? Where were you when this went down? Were you a kid? Were you an adult? Were you like my wife and I, getting ready to go on a trip out of town to celebrate our anniversary? Because our wedding anniversary is today, 34 years. Where were you? We used to ask the question, where were you when JFK got assassinated? Which was a horrible tragedy in American history. Now we're asking the question as well. Yesterday was Charlie Kirk's one-year anniversary of being publicly assassinated. But now we should be asking the question, where were you 25 years ago when 9/11 happened and we saw the tragedy? We saw people jumping to their death. I'll never forget those images. I've seen the documentaries as much as you've seen the documentaries. I've never and will ever, ever forget those images, right? Ever. Of 9/11. People had a decision to make. They either burned alive or they jumped to their death. You saw that. And when I see these radicals right now on the left and these pro-Islamists, these pro-Palestinians, anti-Jew, anti-God, anti-American nut jobs, basically still today, 25 years later, stating that America deserved this? Those are fighting words for me. I don't know about you, but those are fighting words for someone like me. Oh, stop. We'll get to the conspiracy theorists here in a moment. I promise you. I promise you we can't speak about 9/11 and 25 years later reflecting on this without discussing the conspiracy theorists that, you know, George W. Bush and Dick Cheney were responsible. We'll talk about that coming up here in a bit. I'm going to open up phone lines a little early so you can pay your respects and you can reflect with me about the 25-year anniversary of 9/11, the tragedy that struck America. It changed everything. It changed the way Big Brother started spying on us, the Patriot Act, and it has changed everything. And these radical Islamists are trying to find another way to do the same damn thing. Trust me when I tell you this. Phone lines are open if you want to be part of the conversation. 702-866-6700 is how you join the conversation. 702-866-6700. Phone lines are now open. My question's pretty simple. How or where were you 25 years ago when this happened? Do you have a personal story, a personal experience? Were you living in New York? Many people that live in Nevada, that live in Arizona, lived in New York and moved after 9/11. A lot of people bounced. A lot of people bounced to Florida, a lot of people bounced to Nevada, a lot of people bounced to Arizona and to Texas after 9/11. And now we've got a radical mayor, Zohram Mamdani, who is at the helm. And did you know the other day he signed some proclamation about 9/11? I can't remember what it was. We'll talk about it here. What was it, Producer Nate?
6: It was a Remembrance Day
26: proclamation. The Remembrance Day proclamation. He signed it. And you know what he did with the pen? He gave it to the defense attorney of the terrorists. That was the pen he gave. He gave it to them. He gave it to that attorney that defended the terrorists. Yeah, that's what's going on in New York City. I tried to warn you, and I'm trying to warn you now. Even J.D. Vance last night at the convention warned you. Are we listening? I mean, that's the question. Even George W. Bush, former President George W. Bush, is saying, we just don't learn lessons, do we? No, we don't. We don't. Once again, the phone lines are open, 702-866-6700 is how you join me. Let's take a quick break. But when we come back, we've got a lot more to talk about. We're discussing, of course, 25 years later, 9/11. We're taking your calls. We're having some remembrance, some reflection. I'm Steve Sanchez. We'll be right back.
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1: Groundbreaking talk for a nation on the brink. 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
26: All right, welcome back. Steve Sanchez with you on this Friday edition of the program. 702-866-6700 if you'd like to be part of the conversation. We are remembering 9/11 25 years later. Where were you? I gave you the story that we were on our way to celebrate our anniversary out of town. Yes, today Marie and I have been married 34 years. It's a bittersweet time because we celebrate our marriage, but we also have a little bit of a sadness to the country and to the victims and the heroes and the victims' families. And George W. Bush, I really don't give him, well, I can't say I don't give him credit. George W. Bush was a good president. There were things in his second term that just I did not like. I think most people didn't like, and it all went haywire, Iraq and a variety of other things. So, you know, that's a whole other conversation. But, you know, George W. Bush, when he says, you know, we forget and we don't learn lessons, I think he's right. Now, we're going to address the conspiracy theorists here in a moment that believe that, you know, George W. Bush and Dick Cheney put black sweaters and black pants on and black hoodies and they went in masks the night before. And, you know, they set up bombs to do controlled demolition and, you know, because jet fuel can melt steel. And I hear all the things all the time. None of it has been true. All of it has been debunked. I will give you my interpretation. And you either believe me or you don't. It doesn't hurt my feelings. Want me to tell you why? Tonight I'll go home to my beautiful wife. We'll go out to a great steak dinner. So what you say does not hurt my feelings. You can call me names. You can say I'm no longer a truth teller. You can say none of that hurts my feelings. None. None at all. It just doesn't. I'm thick skinned, man. Okay. Sticks and stones, baby girl. Sticks and stones. So I will give you my interpretation. First and foremost, I think before I give into the conspiracy theorists, I want to basically honor the heroes, the victims' families. I'm seeing a lot of the kids, you know, go up and speak. They didn't know their dad. They were 2 years old, or, you know, one in particular, the little boy was like six and he became a cop, NYPD blue, and, you know, that type of thing. It's interesting. You know, look, radicals right now, this is what concerns me too. You know, radicals right now, some elected to Congress, by the way, some wanting to be elected to Congress right now are basically saying that we deserved it. That we deserved it. Even Barack Obama's pastor, Jeremiah Wright, said we deserved it. The chickens came home to roost, if you recall. That we deserved it. And this is, look, and I'm going to be straight with you. I'll pull some biblical scripture here. This is what happens to the West because we subscribe to Jesus Christ and God. And our country is deeply wrapped around those tenets. When you've got radical Islamists that subscribe to the Quran, which is book in many instances of hate. I'm sorry, I'll read you some scripture if you don't believe me. People can get upset. That's fine. Whatever. I didn't write the scriptures in the Quran. It's just that they're there. And when you see the radical Islamic thinking, it is terroristic. It just is. You're going to tell me it's not. You're going to tell me it's not. You're not going to tell me Sharia law is not barbaric. You're going to tell me honor killings are not barbaric. You're not going to tell me that Iran and the Ayatollahs that killed 32,000 of their own people on the streets because they were protesting is not barbaric. You're going to tell me beheading journalists like it was back in the day, American journalists from England, beheading them on YouTube is not barbaric. Then I'll tell you something. You're nuts. You are nuts with a capital N. You're the freaking Almond Joy of candy bars, baby. You know, sometimes you feel like a nut. Sometimes you don't. You are nuts. Because it is barbaric. And we opened the door to this barbaric thinking and behavior. And we're seeing it take root now in a different way. Because here is what's happening. You know, these radical Islamist thinking people are pretending to not be radical. They're pretending to be peaceful because their scripture tells them to do that until the time of jihad. Okay? It's just true. Just true. Go look for yourself. I'm not making stuff up. Go look for yourself. So now they've adopted democratic socialists and the socialism because it sounds sexy and it's palatable and the left is stupid. They believe it. Hook, line, and sinker. I mean, I've seen imams that have basically been born again saying, yeah, our culture said this and we would subscribe to Democrats and vote for Democrats because they're so easily to be manipulated because they have no character. They have no sense. That's just true. Go see for yourself. This is not made up stuff. This is not conspiratorial. This is truth. So we pay homage, honor to those heroes, firefighters, police officers running into the building when people are running out, victims' families, lots of people have gotten cancer and, you know, lung diseases and all kinds of other things because of the aftermath of 9/11. My question is to you, and I'll start taking calls here in a minute, promise you. My question to you is this. 25 years later, have we forgotten? That's the best question I guess I have to ask you. Have we forgotten? There's only two states that mandate 9/11 education in schools. Those two states are Florida and Arizona. Why isn't Nevada doing it? Answer me. Why? Only Florida and Arizona mandate 9/11 education. Why? The other states have some splaining to do. All right, let's go ahead and get down to business. First up this morning is Nigel. Nigel, welcome to the show.
0: Well, good morning, Steve. First of all, I wish you and your wife a very happy anniversary, and may God bless you and give you good health and happiness going forward for the next 50 years.
26: Thank you. I appreciate
0: that. You're welcome. I wanted to say that where I was on the day of that tragic, awful, systematic Islamic murder of 2,977 people, I was visiting a grocery store in London, and I remember that it started by, they thought a light aircraft had hit the building. Of course, that wasn't the case. But let us not forget, and some people do forget this, this was a premeditated, systematic, aggressive attack, not only on America, but on the world.
26: Yeah.
0: 2,977 people were brutally, savagely murdered in a premeditated series of attacks. The world will never forget it, and a bit like the Holocaust, we'll never forget that either.
26: Yeah.
0: So I say one thing, we will fight, we will strive, and we will make everybody never forget this tragic event. And let us not forget also that not only is the world changed forever, but these awful people, I believe, are plotting more things and have a hatred of the West. And it's shocking that in some places it's being accepted.
26: That's crazy. I know, you're right. You're right. And we can always count on our friends in England. And sadly, Nigel, you know, your country has been infested with this radical Islamic thinking and the behaviors. And you know, and I know you're trying to warn America that, hey, look at what's happened over here to the UK. This is going to start happening, and it is starting to happen in America.
0: Yeah, and it's not only happening in the UK, it's being supported.
26: Yeah.
0: And I urge Americans to look at us, take a lesson from us, and don't allow it to happen here, because we're on the slippery slope. And I wish you all good health. God bless America. Great to speak to you ever, Steve, and I wish everybody well.
26: Nigel, I appreciate that, brother. Appreciate that. God bless you, too, as well. And God bless your country. We could always count on you guys, for sure. We've got a very close relationship that other countries just won't understand ever. So, you know, look, Nigel's right. It was a day of just significant brutality. And then I remember seeing women on the streets of Iran and Iraq celebrating the death of people falling out of the buildings, little kids. And the women in their 19th century garbs were going like this. Like a bunch of freaking monster demons that they are. Rotten teeth and all. Missing teeth, rotten teeth. These radical Islamist women, all in black, you know, 19th century prisons, you know, on the dirt streets of Iran and Iraq, going, that they're making fun of America. Don't believe me? Go Google it for yourself. I don't forget. Go Google it for yourself. And you're telling me to feel bad for the radical Ayatollahs in Iran, and you're trying to tell me that they wouldn't want a nuke and that they weren't trying to pursue a nuke? That's what you're trying to get me to believe? Good luck. We got a lot more to cover. 25 years later, we're talking about 9/11. If you'd like to join the conversation, 702-866-6700. We'll be right back.
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16: 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Also, the annual rookie camp begins today at City National Arena in Summerlin. The main training camp gets underway next week, and the first preseason game is 1 week from tomorrow in Los Angeles. Only 283 games left in the NFL regular season. The Raiders will play at least 17 of those, the first of which is Sunday when they open against the Miami Dolphins. After full practices the last 2 days, running back Ashton Jeanty is expected to play. The Silver and Black are field goal favorites on Sunday, kickoff set for 1:25 at Allegiant Stadium. Three of the first four games for UNLV football will be on the road. The Rebels, who are 1-1 on the season, play at North Texas tomorrow for a 12:45 kickoff on ESPNU.
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0: And welcome back. Steve Sanchez with you on this Friday edition of the program. Of course, we're talking about 9/11, 25 years later. I spoke to you about the story that today is my 34-year anniversary, where we were when we saw that tragedy unfold in front of our very eyes. Where were you? And is George W. Bush right that Americans have forgotten and we have not learned lessons from 9/11? I think we see that to be true when you see all the radical Islamists. Let's just talk about Zohran Mamdani for a moment, mayor of New York City. He's signing this remembrance proclamation the other day. And when he's done, he gives the pen over to the attorney that was a defense attorney for the terrorists. No wonder one of 9/11's victims' daughters has said, "Mayor, stay away from the 25th anniversary. Don't come. We don't want you there." Do you blame her? Giuliani, America's mayor, is saying, "Giuliani, stay away from the 25th anniversary." Why? Because of his radical belief system. Let's not pretend that he doesn't have a radical belief system. Let's not pretend that there is not a radical Islamic belief system in this country that we better damn well be concerned about. I'm not the only one saying it, but at least I'm saying it. Do you believe it? That's the real question. Or are you going to be stupid and not believe it and be an ostrich with your head in the sand? That's the real question you have to ask yourself. Phone lines are open if you want to be part of the conversation. 702-866-6700 is how you join me. 702-866-6700. All right, so conspiracy theorists. There has been conspiracy after conspiracy after conspiracy regarding 9/11. That this was controlled demolition and there were drills happening and it's... Okay, let me be very clear. Very clear. You don't know and I don't know the complete truth. That there's the truth. At least I'm willing to say that. You don't know, and I don't know the complete truth. What I can tell you is this. Here's what my belief system is. My belief system is this. I believe, obviously, it was radical Islam at hand here, obviously. We know they were training in flight schools. We know the drill. And I'll get to our busy calls. I know calls are coming in right now. Just stay put. I'm going to get to you right now. I promise you. Because I know you want to address this. So what I will tell you is this. Radical Islam, I believe, in conjunction with rogue elements of the government. I'm going to call it the shadow government. The fourth branch of government. Shadow government. Some people you'll never know and I'll never know. Off the books, shadow government. That's what I believe, in conjunction with radical Islam. Because they were trying to send a message. They hate America. They want this version of America. So you had two entities at place here. That's what I believe, and there's a lot of evidence that supports that. Now, could there have been bombs already placed where it looked like controlled demolition after the planes hit? Absolutely, that could be. Absolutely. We just don't know for sure. Building 7, all that. We have our theories, but we don't know for sure. And 25 years later, I know many people, especially the victims' families, want those complete answers. But here's what I believe wholeheartedly. If you're going to try to get me to believe that Dick Cheney, George W. Bush, were the conspirators behind this, you're smoking crack, and you need to put the crack pipe down. That's what I'm going to tell you. If I'm wrong, prove it. Well, Steve, you prove it. I don't need to prove anything, because we know it was radical Islamists, and my theory is the fourth shadow government, the rogue elements of government that maybe could have been, not the cabinet, not... Smart people know what I'm saying. Dumb people don't. I'm sorry if you're dumb. I'm sorry. I love you, but I can't help you if you're going to be just half a bubble off. I can't help you. We're going to talk more about that here in a moment when we come back from break. I know there's calls on hold. Stay put. We are going to get you on the other side. We're just going to take a quick break. 702-866-6700. Real easy to jump into conspiracy theories because I know with JFK and all this, and I get it. And I know the government lies a lot. I get it. But we can't lose sight of one thing. Radical Islam was definitely behind this. Don't lose sight of that one. If not, you're going to be in a whole lot of trouble as this radical Islamist ideology is infiltrating America as we speak right now again. You'll be in a whole lot of trouble continuing to look in a different direction. Believe me, I'm just telling you what I know. Why do you think we need people like Marty O'Donnell? He spoke yesterday, by the way, at the convention. He knocked it out of the park. Everybody's saying so. Man, Marty O'Donnell. Send him to D.C. and send Susie Lee and her $42,000 handbag home. And maybe Nevada has a chance. I'm just being straight with you. Maybe Nevada has a chance. He's running for Nevada District 3. She said no tax on tips. She voted against it. Now she's trying to say she supports it. Her record says she voted against it. Marty O'Donnell from Halo fame has come out of retirement to say, I want my grandkids to have a better future. I want Nevada to have a better future. Give him an opportunity to do just that. You can visit him at marty4congress.com. That's the number four. marty4congress.com. You can go visit him there, donate, volunteer, and get him across the finish line on November 3rd. Quick break in front of us, and when we come back, right to our calls we go. I'm Steve Sanchez. Don't go away.
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Marking 25 years, friends. It's hard to believe that it has been that long, but yeah, 25 years ago, the worst attack on American history happened. 2,977 of our citizens were killed. And all different colors of the crayon box, all different political ideologies, all different religions were killed. If you see documentaries or you see the remembrance videos, you recall people jumping out of the towers because they were either going to jump to their death or they were going to burn alive. We cannot forget them, their families, firefighters, police officers that were heroes. So when I see radical Islam and I see the radical left and I see many people on the streets right now saying that we deserve 9/11, I have no empathy. I say round these people up and go put them on an island with lepers. I think there's still a leper island in Hawaii somewhere. Isn't there, Producer Nate? There's like some yeah, so go put them somewhere. Get them the hell out of here. Get them the hell out of here. It's like J.D. Vance last night when he spoke at the convention. He knocked it out of the park. There was a protester, and the protester literally was, protesting America. I think we have a clip, right, Producer Nate? Do we have a clip on that? We don't have a clip on that. Easy to find if you go Google. I could tell you this. We're going to talk more about this in hour number two. Oh, Producer Nate said in hour number two we'd have a clip. Okay, so I will tell you this, and I'll give you a little snippet, and then in hour two we'll talk more about that because we will be talking about the convention and J.D. Vance knocking out of the park last night. You know, he said, look, if you don't like it here and you want to go to Mexico, get your ass out of here. I'll buy you the ticket. And the crowd went crazy. We'll talk about that more. Because I feel the same way. You don't like it in America, get the hell out of here. Nobody's stopping you. Get out. Leave. Make more room. Make housing prices correct. So funny to see these radicals out there screaming, you know, with their $5 caramel macchiatos from Starbucks and their $1,200 iPhones, and they're out there screaming, I'm so oppressed. America's horrible. White colonialism. America deserved what happened. Really? 2,977 people deserved to die tragically that day? You stupid. It's not serious. I forget. You fill in the blanks, you stupid bit, bit, bit, bit, bit, bit blank. Give me a break. Where were you when this happened? Grown adult? Child? You have a story?

0: to share with us. I shared mine. We were celebrating our wedding anniversary. Today is 34 years for Marie and I. It's bittersweet because we reflect on our marriage and our life, and we're blessed and grateful. And then we reflect on 9/11, which makes us sad. All right, let's go ahead and get back to business. We go to Sheridan. Sheridan, you're up next. Welcome to the show.
1: Yes, good morning.
0: Good morning,
1: Mr. Sanchez. Thank you for bringing this to our attention that we don't even talk about it in our schools except for Florida and Arizona. Yeah. That is shameful.
0: It is.
1: I feel very ashamed of the Americans at schools that don't want to bring this to attention to show appreciation for our country and gratitude and sympathy to all the lives that were lost. Well, I was working at the Boeing company in Washington State, and there was a guy walking around with a megaphone saying, you all are going to lose your jobs because two of the towers have been shot down. Instead of saying, all these people are dying because of the bomb or because the airplane crashing into the... I just thought it was just a really insensitive thing to say.
0: Oh, yeah. You got people that are screwballs, Sheridan, sadly. And, you know, and you see the true colors when tragedy happens. You see their true colors. And we're seeing that today, 25 years later. It's shocking to me that you see people out there screaming, saying that we deserved it.
1: Yeah, it's horrible. I just feel very sad for these people.
0: Yeah.
1: My youngest son, he works at the Boeing company now, and he gives to the Tunnel for Towers.
0: Oh,
1: so
0: great.
1: I thought maybe that would be a good time, and he told me that I should, so I'm going to. I just haven't done it yet. Do you have their phone number by chance?
0: I don't, but you know what? A quick Google search, Tunnels for Towers, it'll pop up, and I know there's local branches all over the place, so you'll be able to definitely find that. But yeah, good for your son, and good for you, Sheridan, wanting to contribute back and help some of these families that, you know, still 25 years later are suffering. Many have cancer, lung diseases that were part of the attacks, you know, firefighters, first responders, etc. Sheridan, I appreciate your call and your story. Yeah, it's Florida and Arizona, the only two states that mandate 9/11 education, and that should be mandated in every 50 states. But sadly, it isn't. Sadly, it isn't. You know, when you look at money and you look at the markets, tragedies and geopolitical events make the markets go up, down, sideways, you know, in a circle. The most important thing for you, hear me now, is to not panic and to take advantage of opportunities. What do I mean? Give me 10 seconds, because what I'm about to share with you is one of the most unusual offers I've seen in a long time. Now, a local company, good friends of ours, Sahara Coin and Precious Metals, are right here in Las Vegas. 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A big thank you to Sahara Coin and Precious Metals for being patriots and loving the community of Las Vegas. I'm Steve Sanchez. 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

All right, welcome back. Steve Sanchez with you. We are right now having this discussion pertaining to the 25th anniversary of 9/11. 25 years later, where were you? How did it impact you? Do you have a story you'd like to share? Would you like to pay remembrance and honor? Don't be a Zohra Mamdani signing a remembrance proclamation the other day. Then he takes the pen, he gives it to the defense attorney that was there in the room that defended the terrorists. Yeah, that's real sweet. No wonder victims' families are saying, stay away from the anniversary celebrations. We don't want you. No wonder former Mayor Rudy Giuliani, America's mayor, is saying, stay the hell away. If you recall back in the day, Rudy Giuliani, the badass. Oh, he's had his problems, but never forget what he did. Never forget the boldness. When that sheik, when that prince in Saudi Arabia handed him a multi-million dollar check to help with the rebuilding of 9/11, he tore it up right in his face. What happened to us? Is George W. Bush right? George W. Bush said, why have we forgotten? Americans have forgotten. Not all, but many. Why have we forgotten? And why haven't we learned lessons? George W. Bush made sense for once in his life. I mean, let's be real. He's right. And when I see that only two states in this country mandate 9/11 education, Florida and Arizona, I have to seriously say Florida and Arizona are pretty badass. Nevada, Governor Joe, why haven't you mandated this? Why hasn't the legislature mandated this? Why hasn't Texas mandated this? Why haven't other states mandated this? I'll tell you why. Because we don't want to offend. Let's not offend. Instead, everybody's going out of their way to, you know, caution about Islamophobia. Islamophobia. Let me tell you something about the American people. We're not Islamic phobic. The American people, man, we dig every color in the crayon box. Let's just be real. But we will call out what we know is truth. And there is radical Islam permeating right now. Much of it is on the ballot this year. Don't believe me? Go look for yourself. Well, that's okay. You don't have to. You know why? Because I'm here every morning for you to tell you the truth. All right. We've got a break. But phone lines are open. You can actually call now. Get your place in line, because in the next hour, we've got a lot more to cover. We're going to also talk about the midterm convention. J.D. Vance setting himself up to be the 48th president. Phone lines are open, 702-866-6700. I'm Steve Sanchez. Don't you dare go away.

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3: Breaking news this hour at Town Hall. I'm Bob Agnew in Washington. At Ground Zero in New York this morning. This is one of the sites where the U.S. is commemorating the 25th anniversary of the 9/11 attacks.
4: Friday's milestone anniversary of the September 11, 2001 attacks at the World Trade Center in New York, the Pentagon outside Washington, D.C., and a field in Shanksville, Pennsylvania, where passengers thwarted an attack by bringing down the plane, will bring memorials, wreath-laying, flag-flying, moments of silence, vigils, and readings of victims' names, all in tribute to a day that about half of U.S. adults remember as the most historic event of their lifetime. The attacks unfolding in about 90 minutes, but leaving a decades-long trail of consequences from personal grief to far-flung wars. I'm Julie Walker.
3: President Trump was among those on hand for today's memorial service and the reading of the names at the Pentagon.
5: Today we renew the sacred oath that we first swore in their names a quarter of a century ago. We will never, ever forget.
3: And also a commemoration taking place today in Shanksville, Pennsylvania, where the plane went down, Flight 93. Correspondent Laura Winters recalls she was on the job covering the Twin Towers when they were struck on September 11, 2001.
6: Both buildings were on fire, and I had to do a news report using a payphone, which had those three sides, and you could not see what was going on. And all of a sudden, I heard people around me screaming, "Oh, my God, oh, my God." And I'm live on the air and thinking to myself, what could be worse than both buildings on fire? And all of a sudden, I peer around the payphone, and the South Tower was collapsing in slow motion. And a guy standing next to me said, "A part of America is gone forever." And everyone took off running.
3: More at townhall.com.
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9: 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Another round of extreme heat has finally come and gone, and hopefully it's gone for a while. Harry Reid International Airport, that's Las Vegas' official weather station. It reached 107 degrees yesterday, just 1 degree shy of the record high for September 10th that was hit back in 1945. Southern Nevada has been enduring triple-digit daytime highs since Tuesday, but the National Weather Service is forecasting highs in the upper 90s by Sunday. In fact, last Sunday, Reed International Airport scored a cool 84 degrees. The month of August, though, started out really hot, and the month itself set a new record with an average daily temperature of 96.3 degrees, making it the hottest August on record for Las Vegas. Southern Nevada began the month with the hottest day of the year thus far, 115 degrees. That happened on August 1st. Fewer homes are selling at lower prices. That's the latest assessment of the Las Vegas real estate market. Las Vegas realtors reporting the median sales price for an existing single-family home sold in August here in Southern Nevada was $475,000, down 1% from the same time last year, down from the all-time high also of $490,000 that was reached in May and June of this year. More than 2,250 homes did sell last month, down nearly 2% from August of 2025, with almost 7,600 homes on the market last month without any offers being made, up more than 5% from the same time last year, but nearly 75% did sell within 60 days. Nearly 22% of sales last month were all cash deals. And going back to the heat, the extreme heat of the Mojave Desert killing more people here in Southern Nevada than ever before. One of the reasons given, thousands living here in Clark County without any air conditioning. Take AM 670 with you wherever you go. 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
12: The Uniparty despises him. But the people love him.
14: I want to be his friend so bad.
15: Well, who is this guy anyway?
12: He's the Don of Las Vegas. He's Steve Sanchez.
16: I know that guy.
17: It's showtime.
18: Thank you, Greg Erringer. Steve Sanchez with you, hour two here in front of us. We're having discussions and a remembrance. We're marking really the 25 years since 9/11. Where were you when this went down? Were you there? Were you in New York? Were your family members? I remember, like I said, today's my 34th year wedding anniversary, and I remember we were on our way out of town. It was 6 in the morning-ish and, you know, Pacific Standard Time, and this went down. You'll never forget that. And 25 years later, I think many have forgotten. 25 years later, radical Islam has crept in. 25 years later, you've got a radical Muslim who is the mayor of New York City, Zohra Mamdani. This is why many victims' families are saying don't even bother coming to these anniversary remembrance celebrations because of his leanings. The other day, he signed a proclamation in a remembrance of 9/11, and when he was done signing, he gave the pen to the defense attorney of those damn terrorists. Oh, yeah, that's true. Just go look for yourself. And then you've got Abdul El-Sayed claiming that Muslims literally built America. What? What? Are you smoking crack? This is what's happening. I am not anti-Muslim. I am anti-radical Islam. I'm going to make that very distinction. I am anti-radical Islam. I am anti-Sharia law. I am anti, don't you dare throw my country under the bus. That's what I am. How about you? Phone lines are open, 702-866-6700. If you'd like to join us, let's go ahead and get back to our calls. We jump next to Harry. Harry, welcome to the program.
17: Hi, Steve Sanchez.
18: How you doing, Harry?
17: Can you hear me?
18: I can hear you.
17: Okay, I can barely hear you. Listen, I was born 9/11 a.m. on my birth certificate. I'm from New York, okay? I'm the lone lamb. I have 1,000 photos of Jesus in stone, okay? I go by the Caterpillar Man. What happened on 9/11 was a tragedy, and it's fine that we remember. But if you allow me, I have, instead of the Mandami using the pen, I have Jesus in stone. And I'll be down at the Bellagio today in person, walking around with my God DNA USA shirt, exposing my Jesus stone. I hope somebody will meet me down there. Listen to all your listeners so we can get this on to go viral, okay?
18: You have Jesus on stone? What are you talking about?
17: I was homeless for 10 years. I picked up over 1 million stones. I have over 10,000 photos of Jesus.
18: How?
17: I tried to.
18: Huh? How?
17: How?
18: Yeah, how? How do you have Jesus photos on stone?
17: I walked the streets, picked up the rocks, and I photographed them. I have a handwritten inventory of every photo I ever took.
18: I don't think there's Jesus on stones.
17: I have them. It's just nobody wants to acknowledge my artwork.
18: Because it sounds nutty.
17: Well, I know, but one day, Steve Sanchez, you're going to hear it with me. I'm the Caterpillar Man.
18: I don't think the only thing a caterpillar. I step on caterpillars by accident in the garden. I don't mean to. They never have a chance to be butterflies. So the caterpillars don't scare me, and things don't scare me. The only thing that I fear is God. So you're not God, but go ahead.
17: From the images on the wings of the butterfly, I could depict the sequences in nature which created that particular butterfly's existence.
18: Okay. Harry, I appreciate the call. It was nice entertainment for 5 minutes.
19: Maybe he's Las Vegas's new vigilante like Batman.
18: Yeah, be careful, because the Caterpillar Man can be a cuckoo bird.
19: Caterpillar Man!
18: Yeah. Well, if you got to go visit Caterpillar Man, he's in front of the Bellagio today, so knock yourself out. Knock yourself out. Phone lines are open, 702-866-6700 is how you join us. Harry, I'm not trying to make fun of you. But it does sound very odd, what you're saying, right? Come on, man. Let's be real. There's no biblical scripture to support what you're saying. They're just not. You know it and I know it. So God bless you, man. I hope if you're not doing well, somehow you need help, let us know. We'll help you. Seriously, if you need help, let us know. We'll help you. I don't like when people go off into directions unknown. I just don't. We last night saw J.D. Vance speak at the convention. He knocked it out of the park. Wouldn't you agree? J.D. Vance knocked it out of the park. We're going to talk more about that here coming up later in the show. I'm a lot more comfortable. I've always liked J.D. Vance. Don't get me wrong. I just felt and feel Rubio's a stronger person for the presidency. But, you know, J.D. Vance last night, you know, he was definitely on point. There's no question. Last night was the final night of the midterm convention. Again, we're going to talk about all of that later in the show. First, we've got to continue our calls, and I know we've got calls on hold, and we'll be getting to you here in just a moment. We are discussing the 25-year anniversary of 9/11. And where were you? The biggest thing that bothers me about 9/11 is the radicalness that's happening right now. You know, this radical, you know, we deserved it mindset. And we see this in Congress, Ilhan Omar and Rashida Tlaib. I mean, these people are saying this stuff. Jeez. Wake up is what I'm trying to say. For God's sakes, wake up, please. All right, let's go ahead and take another call or two before we bounce over to break. We go to Barbara next. Barbara, welcome to the program.
20: Thank you for taking my call.
18: Sure.
20: I was a flight attendant manager working in scheduling for a major airline with when 9/11 happened. I had worked an all-night shift. I had worked an all-night shift and had just gotten back to my room when my husband called from California, well, from Nevada, and said to turn on the TV, something's going on. I turned on the TV just in time to see the second plane hit the second tower and immediately went back to work. It was chaotic. Yeah, of course, you can imagine.
18: Sure.
20: After I got back to work, the order was initiated to ground all airplanes to the closest airport,
18: right,
20: which was even more chaotic.
18: Yeah, I can
20: imagine. We had absolutely no idea where any of our planes or crews or passengers were. Mm-hmm.
18: It was a scary time. Remember, Barbara? It was a scary time. Remember, we thought more planes were going to go into buildings. We thought, you know, bridges. We thought the Hoover Dam was in jeopardy. That was a target. The Golden Gate Bridge. We just didn't know. We knew, and I think you'll agree, Barbara, when we saw the second plane go into the towers, we knew we were attacked. We knew. I know. You probably knew. Many people were like, oh, wait a minute. This just wasn't an accident.
20: I knew by the first one.
18: Oh, did you really? Wow. Yeah, we didn't know. We were here we are, you know, West Coast, and we're looking at it. So you're thinking, oh, my gosh, you know, a plane went into the towers by accident, lost control, whatever. And then the second one comes, and boom, I just knew.
20: Well, keep in mind, well, the regular public did not know that as flight attendants, I was a flight attendant before I went into the management part. Uh-huh. And after the first World Trade Center attack in, what, 93, I think it was, we had security briefings.
18: So you had this
20: for every flight.
18: You had this gut instinct, is what you're saying, because you already had knowledge because of the first attack a handful of years earlier at the World Trade Center. Yeah, no. Barbara, I got to bounce them up on break, but I appreciate you sharing that story for sure. Yeah, tragedy, tragic. And yet, I think a lot of people have forgotten. By the way, Mom Donnie is attending the 9/11 Memorial Ceremony, just so we're clear. He is the mayor, so he has the right to be there. But, very strange indeed. Steve Sanchez, we'll be right back.
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0: right, welcome back. Steve Sanchez, that song is Crazy Train by Ozzy Osbourne, and we had a Crazy Train caller just a couple callers ago. Caterpillar Man. Going off the rails with the Caterpillar Man. Only in Vegas, baby. Only in Vegas. Phone lines are open if you want to be part of the conversation. 702-866-6700. Let's get back to our busy calls. We jump next to Tim. Tim, welcome to the show. Hey, Tim. What's on your mind?
1: Hello.
0: Hey, Tim. What's on your mind?
1: Steve, what a pleasure to talk to you today, sir.
0: I appreciate that. Thank you.
1: I couldn't help but I've never called into a radio station before, so I figured I'd give you a ring. But I was at the Skyline on Boulder Highway in 2001 with my dad.
0: Oh, wow.
1: Who was a World War II three-year service, in Saipan and the Marshall Islands. Yeah. And
0: he was a hero.
1: So he was basically a true patriot.
0: Yeah, he's a hero. Yeah,
1: absolutely. What's that, sir?
0: He was a hero.
1: Oh, most definitely. And what I'm saying is, I've heard people say that you mentioned that the people that are not American lovers and patriotic, they said we deserve that.
0: Yeah.
1: Well, my dad and I we kind of heard everybody talking and mumbling and the waitresses and stuff, and we didn't know what was going on. But when we left our breakfast, we went past the TV at the end of the bar, and we saw what was happening.
0: Yeah.
1: And my dad's first words out of his mouth were, "We deserve that." Now, I don't mean that to in any way to hurt my dad or anything, but we deserved it because we were so stupid. Our politicians at that time. We just left our doors wide open.
0: We left ourselves wide open. Yeah. Well, Bill Clinton was a real, let's be real. Bill Clinton was very responsible for that. He had Osama bin Laden in his sights, didn't take that opportunity to take him out. And we just basically sat on our laurels thinking things would never happen to us. And we got warnings. There was chatter. And we just became arrogant.
1: Yes, sir. And when I hear people say that the people that are not patriotic and don't love America, when they say, "Oh, you deserved it," I kind of think back, well, my dad didn't mean that in a bad way. It was just like, we were naive.
0: Yeah.
1: And he saw it.
0: Yeah.
1: And
0: I think what your dad was saying is that, not that America deserved it. It's just like, here's what happens when you fall asleep at the wheel is really what your dad meant. But your dad was an old man at that point. And, old men say certain things, even though Trump does. He's 80. Like Trump last night at the midterm convention, he said he doesn't like the way Ken Paxton looks. I don't know if it's because Ken Paxton has a sleepy eye or I don't know what it is. But, Trump says, "I'm going to say it. My people say not to say it. And I'm going to say it. I'm going to get in trouble. I just don't like the way he looks." And I'm thinking, Mr. President, have you looked in the mirror? Okay, for God's sakes, please. I love you, but, You're not exactly a 10 model either. Okay, you're not Melania. Okay, you're not your wife. That's for sure. So but my point is, old men say things. And Tim, I appreciate the call, and I appreciate your dad's service to the country, definitely. But yeah, you're right, Tim. There's a huge distinction of the radicals on the streets today saying America deserved it, because basically what the radicals today, the leftists, are saying, those that hate America or anti-God, anti-Israel, anti-American, are basically saying that our belief system, who we are, white colonialism, all this other stuff that they try to lump in, capitalism, you deserve it. You deserve to die because this is who you are. You're allowing atrocities in Palestine and all this other stuff, when they don't go look at the Palestinians and they don't go look at Hamas and Hezbollah, of the brutal barbarians that they are. Brutal barbarians. Want me to give you some reminders, friends? I'll tell you what happened on October 7th. You want me to tell you how I know? Because a good friend of mine who's a pastor was there when the bombings happened. And if you recall, I was with the other company afternoons 3 to 6. He was calling live from a bunker in Israel as things were going down. And these radical Hamas Palestinians were beheading babies. So don't you dare tell me that America deserves this. You radical nut jobs. And that's what's happening. This is why people are pissed off with Zohra Mamdani showing up to the 9/11 anniversary, because he's a sympathizer to terrorists. He is. Give me a break. So would you get your head out of your derrieres, for God's sakes? He is. He just signed a proclamation the other day, and when he's done, he gives the pen to the defense attorney of the freaking terrorists. That's a slap in the face to the victims' families. That's a slap in the face to Uncle Sam. I have no room for him. I warned you. I warned all of you. I warned you. And I had people arguing with me, friends that are Republicans, saying, Steve, not in this country. It'll never happen. It'll never happen. The Jews in New York will never allow him to be mayor. It'll never happen. And I said, it's going to happen. And I'm going to tell you why. Because we have gotten stupid. We have gotten to a place that woke and sensitivity and tolerance have taken over our brains like a degenerative disease. We don't think anymore. We basically are always apologetic for everything, and we don't see what's in front of us, that there is a tenant, radical Islam, that wants to take America down. They want Sharia law. They want the Islamic flag flying over the White House. They have said it. You've got Abdul al-Sayed literally promoting Sharia law. He just recently, months ago, scrubbed all his YouTube videos because he promotes it. He promotes it. Omar Tlaib. Think about that. Think about that. Back in the day when Sean Hannity had a show called Hannity and Combs with Ellen Combs when he was still living, Ellen Combs, a liberal and Jewish, they had a radical imam on. I'll never forget this. And even Ellen Combs, liberal and Jewish, was arguing with the imam because the imam said, you mark my words, you'll see in 20 to 30 years, we will infiltrate your political system and there will be a time where the Islamic flag will be flying over the White House. He was right, because now 25 years later, guess what? We've got these radicals that are now elected and more wanting to come, and now some of them are hiding under the disguise of democratic socialists of America. Just telling you the truth that you may not want to hear, but on the 25th year of 9/11, I think we need to hear that truth, because we need to reflect on what got us there in the first place. I want you to ask yourself this question: if I died tomorrow, will my family be better off financially or worse? If it's worse, then you need life insurance. It's a solution, friends. It's just true. You know, I spent 25 years in the financial business, and I can't tell you how many times, sadly, I had to deliver what's called a death benefit check to a widow and their two kids because dad was killed, unfortunately, in a car accident unexpectedly. Now, the $1 million tax-free life insurance check that I brought them wasn't going to bring dad back, but it certainly gave them peace of mind that dad was going to be taking care of them even from the grave. If you haven't done this, you need to do it, especially you first responders, you police officers, you firefighters. We're talking about you specifically today because it's 9/11. You can get a $500,000 10-year term policy for $1 a day, no medical exam. I kid you not. 5 minutes on the phone with our people, and you are done. Even if you're a diabetic, did you know that? You can. Don't let these insurance companies fool you. We can take care of you. When I say we, I work with some of the best insurance companies out there that try to help you. Just like Aaron the Life Guy. 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What are you waiting for? What are you waiting for? Let him help you with a plan. It all starts with information. It all starts with education. So if you call right now, 888-309-5656. Take this number down, 888-309-5656. You're going to get a free kit called Protecting Your Legacy. 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I kid you not, I wouldn't tell you anything that's not true. First responders, firefighters, our heroes, there's even discounted plans for you. Just call that number. 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We're going to take a quick break. When we come back, more of your calls. 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
4: Only 283 games left in the NFL regular season. The Raiders will play at least 17 of those, the first of which is Sunday when they open against the Miami Dolphins. After full practices, the last 2 days, running back Ashton Jeanty is expected to play. The Silver and Black are field goal favorites on Sunday. Kickoff set for 1:25 at Allegiant Stadium. Three of the first four games for UNLV football will be on the road. The Rebels, who are 1-1 on the season, play at North Texas tomorrow for a 12:45 kickoff on ESPNU. It's a shorter than usual offseason for the Vegas Golden Knights, who not only played the final game of the season on June 14th when they lost the Stanley Cup final, but the NHL is beginning sooner also. The annual rookie camp begins today at City National Arena in Summerlin. The main training camp gets underway next week, and the first preseason game is 1 week from tomorrow in Los Angeles.
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0: welcome back. Steve Sanchez with you on this Friday edition of the program. Of course, we're discussing the aftermath of 9/11. 25 years. It's just stunning to me that 25 years has gone by, and you know, here we are. We're definitely, you know, in a position where we've given up some things as well. Surveillance, you know, the Patriot Act that keeps getting signed every year has opened up this Big Brother narrative where we're being spied on, our cameras are looking at us, recording us. You know, we've got all these advances in technology, which a lot of them are fantastic. I just don't like the flock cameras, and I don't like Big Brother listening to what I have to say. Some people say, well, you know, if literally you're not doing anything wrong, what do you have to worry about? That's a dangerous statement to make, because we are about privacy in this country. We have rights. And the truth of the matter is that I don't care if I'm doing something wrong or not. I want to be able to have a conversation with my colleagues or my spouse without being spied on. I want to be able to have sexual relations with my spouse without being watched. Oh, trust me, if you don't think they could see you on these cameras, they can. Why do you think Mark Zuckerberg puts a piece of tape on his cameras and on his computers? There's a truth, you can believe it or not. There is the truth. Now, I think we did a decent enough job debunking some of the conspiratorial things. I know people still are going to have their belief systems. This is America. You can believe anything you want. But you know where I stand regarding 9/11. You know why I believe it happened. You know why I believe the players at hand are the players at hand. I do not believe that George Bush and Dick Cheney, you know, the night before went and they put all these bombs on. I don't believe any of that. I believe radical Islam was part of this conspiracy, and I believe the fourth government, the shadow government, the New World Order government, a rogue government that you'll never know, that wanted to have literally America divided and have this, you know, new technology advance and Big Brother, I think could have been, sure. I'm not saying that there may have not been bombs already placed there to bring controlled demolition. I don't know. You don't know. We can think all these types of things. What I do know without a shadow of a doubt, no matter what anybody says, planes did go through that building. That's a fact. Now, you can say, well, jet fuel doesn't do this and doesn't that. Next time you show me your science degree and your engineering degree that shows me that you absolutely have a grasp of that, I'll be happy to entertain your logic. Until then, shut the hell up. That's how I see it. We have looked at this upside down and sideways. The most important thing that we need to look at today, okay, is that radical Islam has infiltrated the country. My good friend Guy Nora has a book coming out on October 6th called Not on Our Watch. He was fighting the granddaddies of Hezbollah and Hamas at 14 and 15 in Lebanon during that revolution, okay, called the PLO. I'm 57. I'm a Gen Xer. People in my age and older know what the PLO is. So Guy wrote this book called Not on Our Watch, America's Warning, how urgent it is, because we are going down the same road that Lebanon did. He's trying to warn you. Order the book. Right now, pre-orders are available. All you have to do is go to Amazon and order the book, or you can go to GuyPNora.com and pre-order the book right now. You can go on Amazon. It's easy as that. The book's called Not on Our Watch. You need to do this. You know who Guy is. He's an expert when it comes to Middle East issues. He has, you know, he's here with us every Wednesday warning the public about radical Islam infiltrations. And we're seeing that. We're seeing that. Better be careful, friends. I think this is what George W. Bush was talking about earlier. He was talking about we've forgotten and we haven't learned lessons. And I believe he's right. And I think we've got to be very careful. Now, people are going to scream about tolerance, and people are going to scream about this, that, or the other, and I get it. And we all want to be tolerant, and we all want to be accepting. This is America. We are a melting pot. So if you want to go worship a rock, you want to go worship a crystal, go at it. You can do it. I mean, good God, we're allowing people to worship the devil and take it serious in this country. I mean, you know that, right? We're allowing people to worship the devil and take it serious. Good God, we invite Satanists to actually give the invocation prayers at commission meetings. So I think we're pretty damn tolerant. Pretty stupid in a lot of ways, but pretty tolerant. but the quickest way to lose your country is to be asleep at the wheel, and I think some of us are. This is why Trump has been a rock star in this area. You can love him, you can hate him. We're going to talk about him. We're going to talk about J.D. Vance when we come back. The midterm convention ended last night. J.D. Vance gave a speech, which I believe he knocked out of the park, and he addressed some of the dangers of radical Islam. And of course, we're discussing the 25th year anniversary of 9/11. If you have a story, a comment you'd like to pay in remembrance, call us at 702-866-6700. We'll be right back. 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

0: and get your kicks. Now you don't need the money when you look like that, do you, honey?
1: All right, welcome back. Steve Sanchez hanging out with you on this Friday. Happy anniversary to my wife. Yeah, 34 years ago, we tied the knot. And then on 9/11, 25 years ago, we were getting dressed ready to head out on our weekend vacation to celebrate. And the first plane hit. I didn't see that. My wife's saying, hey, to turn on the TV, there was an accident in New York City. And I'm like, okay, and we're looking. And as we're watching and we're looking at the reporting, people are scratching their heads like, did this plane lose control? We see that plane in real time, the second one, go right into the towers. And I knew. I told my wife, we're under attack. And the whole world changed since. We were really united for a while. Don't you remember that? Don't you remember Congress on the steps of Capitol Hill singing arm in arm? There was no Republicans that day. There were no Democrats that day. There were no independents that day. There was no white, black, brown, purple with polka dots. There was no gay, straight. There was no Christian, Jewish. It was just Americans locking arms the way it should be. But needless to say, that's not who we are today. We were for a period of time, long period of time. In fact, George W. Bush had a large approval rating. I think it was like 90% for months. For months. And then that kind of dissipated too. And the rest is history. 702-866-6700 if you'd like to be part of the conversation. Bruce, you're next. Welcome to the show.
2: Hey, good evening, afternoon, Steve. So on that Mondami pin, the person he passed it off to pass it to the Al-Qaeda lawyer was Jessica Tisch, NYPD police commissioner. Mm-hmm. He should have refused to do so. 23 NYPD died that day, and that's an insult to their memory, Steve.
1: Sure. That's why the daughter, or one, not just one daughter, but many family members, one daughter specifically, very outspoken, saying, we don't want you here. He showed up anyways. I mean, he's obviously the mayor of New York City. He's going to show up. But, you know, it's, yeah, his behaviors, his comments, his actions speak louder than words, and that's the truth. Even Giuliani threw him under the bus, too.
2: You know, on 9/11, it's just one more, to me, it's one more thing in a long line of things we're never going to get the whole truth about, so I don't even think about it that much. I do know that the government used it to take away a lot of our freedoms under the guise of protecting us.
1: Yep.
2: And, of course, a small percentage of people made a, you know, a fortune out of it. But earlier you said, you know, politicians were asleep at the switch. Yeah, you're right. But they're still asleep at the switch.
1: Yeah.
2: But the worst part is a growing number are looking forward to another attack.
1: Yeah, and you see that radicalism on the streets of America, people screaming. And, you know, we deserved it. They deserved it. You know, Obama's pastor, you know, Obama. Jeremiah Wright saying, you know, the chickens came home to roost. And just, you know, Bruce, I appreciate the call, but yeah, you know, this is where we are. I mean, look at yesterday. You know, it was the 1 year anniversary of Charlie Kirk being publicly assassinated, and you have radicals on social media protesting as well, celebrating his death. We've got sick, twisted, evil individuals that walk amongst us. And I'm being honest with you, if you've got a sick, twisted individual that is part of your family or a friend, cut the

0: loose. Why do you want to be around toxic? You know, stop with this, well, that's just their opinion. If you've got someone in your family or close to you that's basically saying that Americans deserve to die that day, I'd very much question your character, to be quite honest with you. There is such a thing as tolerance, and then there's such a thing as stupidity. We've been watching on our TV monitors here in studio the honoring of the heroes of 9/11. You got the Marine Corps right now and their band performing there in New York. And tragic. 25 years later, what did we learn? George W. Bush is saying not a lot. Yeah, I mean, let's be real. And I'm more concerned about the people of America, really, to be honest with you. I'm more concerned about the people of America because the people of America need to get it together and now maybe realize that we cannot at any cost have people elected into office that tolerate or dismiss or excuse these behaviors. We can't. It will be to our own detriment, is what I'm trying to tell you. It really would be. Why do you think the president couldn't let Iran have a nuke? Are you going to try to tell me? I mean, didn't you see women on the streets of Iran and Iraq at the time of 9/11 when, you know, people were jumping out of the buildings because they didn't want to be burned to death, so they made a choice? And they were doing live footage in Iraq and Iran, and many women that were all in those black Halloween costumes of theirs, you know, those 19th century prisons, you know, rotten teeth, missing teeth on cobblestone roads going like this. Bloop, bloop. Remember, they were doing that. You could see with their tongue. They look like damn nut jobs. Okay. Celebrating. Steve, why are you so mean? What, that's mean. That's mean to you. That you think I'm mean by doing that? And telling you exactly what they did. And then they try to say, Trump's wrong. There was no people celebrating in Jersey. There was no people celebrating on rooftops in New York. But there is footage, if you scrub, that show Middle Eastern people, not all, but many, celebrating that very thing. Now maybe you recognize this because you've got them right now in the Bronx and in Brooklyn with bullhorns saying that America needs an October 7th themselves. You know, stick that in your crack pipe and smoke it. What do you want me to say? I mean, really, what do you want me to say? What I can tell you is that tax time, if you are a business owner, is just days away. You got to file on September 15th. If you are extending your personal returns, you got till October 15th. Did you read the free special report called The Silent Tax Trap from our friends at Badass Tax Guys? 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I am about education here. I spent 25 years in the financial business. 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

0: All right, welcome back. Steve Sanchez with you on this Friday edition of the program. We've been speaking about, obviously, the 25th anniversary of 9/11. Next hour, we're going to definitely jump into the convention last night, the final night. We had some good speakers. We had J.D. Vance, who I believe knocked it out of the park. We're going to talk about our own backyard and what's going on with the governor's race right here in Nevada and some other things that are happening across the country with gas, groceries, yada, yada, yada. First, let's get back to business. Brady, you're next. Welcome to the program.
1: Yeah, good morning, Steve.
0: Good morning, man. Brady, are you there? All right, well, Brady's left the building, but I do appreciate the good morning, and that was that. So thank you, sir. Good morning to you as well. You know, as we've been discussing 9/11, and I have no problem taking calls continuing the conversation because this is a day that affected the country so significantly, 25 years since those attacks. You know, when you see the footage in New York right now live, real time, and you talk, or at least hear, children of you know, the victims and you know, police officers and things of that nature, you know, you can't help but feel a sense of patriotism towards the country. You can't. So it's just not logical to me how we can excuse under the First Amendment, under the guise of the First Amendment, these radicals that take to the streets saying, you deserved it. America needs an October 7th of their own. And you've got people that are pro-Palestinian, anti-Israel, anti-God, anti-American, anti-West, screaming these things as we speak in Times Square and in other places. You've seen it. You know it. Don't lie. It's there. I warned people, and Guy Nora's been warning people. Of course, he's got a book coming out again, October 6th. You could pre-order now. It's called Not on Our Watch by Guy Nora. I would not read this. It is an urgent warning. If you want to order that book, just go to Amazon. That's probably the easiest thing. Go to Amazon, get a good deal on it. You can pre-order the book. Just in the search bar, put Guy Nora, or you can put Not on Our Watch. And so expect a lot more from Guy Nora in these coming days and weeks. The guy's going to explode. It's going to be a New York Times bestseller. I've read the book. He gave me the book, you know, a couple, 3 months ago, and it was just incredible. I just don't even know what to say. Very, very good book. Stark warning to the country, for sure. All right, we have got a break coming up. We've got news, but stick around for hour number three. We're going to go into the midterm convention last night, J.D. Vance, what's going on with Iran, and we'll bring it right back to Las Vegas and Nevada, talking about the governor's race, and, of course, your calls. I'm Steve Sanchez. Don't you dare go away.

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8: Bob Agnew in Washington. Taft being played today at the Pentagon, just one of the venues around the country marking the 25th anniversary of the 9/11 terrorist attacks. Chaplain Kerry Cash delivering an invocation.
9: Draw near, O God, that in the faces of those we have lost, we might see your face, that in their stories we might hear your voice, that in the gift of their sacrifice we might know the strength of your love and the assurance of your presence.
8: And similar ceremonies taking place today in Shanksville, Pennsylvania, and, of course, at Ground Zero in New York. 25 years ago, correspondent Laura Winters was working at Ground Zero, reporting on the terrorist attack.
10: Having reported on the 1993 World Trade Center bombing and the federal trial of the blind sheikh who plotted the terrorist attack, when I saw the second plane slam into the South Tower, I knew radical Islam was behind it. For 8 years, toppling the towers had never stopped being the goal of Al-Qaeda. The images that will stick with me forever. I looked up and at first thought furniture was going out the windows, but in fact it was people from the top floors jumping to their deaths as the smoke and heat from the fire was so intense.
8: Meanwhile, the Trump administration ordering states to hold their 2024 election records. Correspondent Charles De Desma reports on Buckingham Palace's 9/11 commemoration.
11: The UK has held a ceremony at Buckingham Palace to mark the 25th anniversary of the September 11 attacks. The Duke and Duchess of Gloucester, the US Ambassador to the UK, Warren Stevens, and British Foreign Secretary Ed Miliband attended the special ceremony commemorating the lives lost when Al-Qaeda militants hijacked planes and killed nearly 3,000 people.
8: That is Charles De La Desma reporting. More on these stories at townhall.com.
12: Quick question, when did you buy your house? If the answer is somewhere between 2022 and 2024, you locked in one of the worst rate environments in modern history. Here's the kicker. Rates dropped this year. They hit a new low most people don't even know about. 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Here's what Bankrate reported just this month. 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
14: 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Another round of extreme heat has finally come and gone, and hopefully it's gone for a while. Harry Reid International Airport, that's Las Vegas' official weather station. It reached 107 degrees yesterday, just 1 degree shy of the record high for September 10th that was hit back in 1945. Southern Nevada has been enduring triple-digit daytime highs since Tuesday, but the National Weather Service Service is forecasting highs in the upper 90s by Sunday. In fact, last Sunday, Reed International Airport scored a cool 84 degrees. The month of August, though, started out really hot, and the month itself set a new record with an average daily temperature of 96.3 degrees, making it the hottest August on record for Las Vegas. Southern Nevada began the month with the hottest day of the year thus far, 115 degrees. That happened on August 1st. Fewer homes are selling at lower prices. That's the latest assessment of the Las Vegas real estate market. Las Vegas realtors reporting the median sales price for an existing single-family home sold in August here in Southern Nevada was $475,000, down 1% from the same time last year, down from the all-time high also of $490,000 that was reached in May and June of this year. More than 2,250 homes did sell last month, down nearly 2% from August of 2025, with almost 7,600 homes on the market last month without any offers being made, up more than 5% from the same time last year, but nearly 75% did sell within 60 days. Nearly 22% of sales last month were all cash deals. And going back to the heat, the extreme heat of the Mojave Desert killing more people here in Southern Nevada than ever before. One of the reasons given, thousands living here in Clark County without any air conditioning. Take AM 670 with you wherever you go. 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
15: Thank you, Greg Erringer. Steve Sanchez with you, AM 670 KMZQ, Hour 3 here in front of us. Of course, we're continuing our discussions regarding the 9/11 25-year anniversary. If you've got questions, calls, comments, where were you that day? We'd love to hear from you. Now, I want to merge into the midterm convention last night. And J.D. Vance obviously took center stage and had a speech, spoke about his life, about the country, the direction of the country. And I think he knocked it out of the park. In fact, I'm not the only one that thinks that. Many people there last night. I spoke to many people through text message, calls after the fact. Pat Cassell, our very good friend, is and was out there. You've seen articles written today that J.D. Vance did fantastically. In fact, you can hear people chanting, 48, 48, 48. And he said, hey, we're getting ahead of ourselves. There's no question he wants to be president. I mean, I think last night and the speech and his vision, his command literally shows us that that's going to be the case. We have plenty of time to talk about Vance Rubio, Rubio Vance. Will Rubio run? Rubio was nowhere to be seen. And Rubio is the Secretary of State. I still think Rubio is the stronger candidate for 28, but the American people will decide. And I guess my question is the heir apparent J.D. Vance? Are you comfortable with the heir apparent being J.D. Vance? Do you think J.D. Vance would lead the country in the right direction? Do you think he has what it takes? He yesterday handled a protester very well. In fact, we got a clip of this. A protester started protesting. He was waving the Mexican flag there inside the midterm convention. They removed this protester, and J.D. Vance had these comments to say. Producer Nate.
0: So what the people at home missed is that we just had a protester interrupting us and waving the Mexican flag. Well, my friend, if you love Mexico so much, get your ass over there. I'll buy you the plane ticket.
15: What he said is ass, by the way. So I'll say it for you. He said, get your ass over there and to Mexico. And the crowd erupted. I agree with him. I'm a Hispanic. I don't believe in waving the red, white, and green. I don't live in Mexico. And I was born in Mexico. I've been to Mexico. Great. I can't say it's the best place on the planet. You know, everybody's like, Cabo's fantastic and Cancun. I've been to these places, and I'm going to be honest with you. They're fine. They don't compare to San Diego, in my opinion. They don't compare to Hawaii, in my opinion. It's just my opinion. Now, some will argue and say they make the best shrimp tacos. There's a lot of great shrimp taco places in San Diego, too. In fact, I make a pretty mean shrimp taco. So, you know, if shrimp tacos are your jam and you're going down to Cabo because you want to eat shrimp tacos, knock yourself out. What I can tell you is this. I have no problem with Mexico. I have no problem keeping a good relationship with Mexico. I do have a problem with Mexican people coming over to America, waving the red, white, and green before they wave the red, white, and blue. I even have a cousin that does this. She drives me nuts, and I just gave up a long time ago trying to basically reprogram her brain. She grew up the same way we did, but, you know, she's decided to, you know, step into the Latina type thing with her high heels and her Beverly Hills demeanor. That's fine, because she's out in Beverly Hills. That's fine. God bless you. But, you know, it's stupid to me to continue to wave the red, white, and green when you weren't born in Mexico. And I think you've never been to Mexico aside from maybe going to get plastic surgery in Mexico in Tijuana. I don't know. But all I can tell you is this. In this country, we wave the red, white, and blue. Am I wrong? I don't think I'm wrong. And this all ties to 9/11. How does it tie to 9/11? Because where is our American pride? People fight to come here. People let their visas expire to be here. People climb over walls, swim the Rio Grande to get here. There's a reason, because America is badass. You know it. I know it, and if you don't know it, by the time you're done listening to this show after a couple of months, you will absolutely know it. So you want to celebrate Mexican culture? I'm a Hispanic. God bless you. You want to have mariachis come over to your family's birthdays, and you want to celebrate quinceañeras? God bless you. Knock yourself out. Never give your culture away. I agree completely. But this is America, baby, and we speak English. We wave the red, white, and blue before anything. And if you have a problem with that, then you've got a big problem with me. Am I wrong? I don't think I'm wrong. In fact, I'm going to open up phone lines, and you can join me. Agree, disagree, what are your thoughts? 702-866-6700 is how you join the program. 702-866-6700. Phone lines are now open. Oh, I take America very seriously. I was born here. My parents were born here. I have a great respect for the country. Do we get it right all the time? No. Do we get it wrong a lot? Sure. But there is no other country on the face of this planet that is like America. In its 250 years in existence, we're the youngest country, by the way, the most successful, the most militarily powerful, the most giving. We are the most godly country on the planet. And my role in life, is to make sure it stays that way. That's what my mission is. See, I was in the financial business for many years, making big bucks as a financial advisor. And then this mission fell into my lap. And I had to make a decision 16 years ago. Do I go into the mission field that I believe the Lord called me to go into? or do I continue to stay in the financial world? Well, guess where I'm at. And the good thing is I take a lot of my knowledge from the financial world and I tie it into the show and I help you not make bad decisions when it comes to your money. Isn't that great? That's just a bonus. It's just a bonus. You get to hear me speak about God, family, country in that order unapologetically, and I get to share with you financial strategies and people that can change your life. That's just a bonus. Nobody else in talk radio does that. Nobody. Nobody. We do that here. Thank you. You're welcome. So I do take very seriously American pride, American exceptionalism, American patriotism, and I have a hell of a problem when people don't. I just do. I just do. I have a problem when people are burning our flag. I have a problem. I have a problem with the people today protesting 9/11, saying we deserved it. I have a real problem with that. I have a problem with radical Islamists basically saying that America needs its own October 7th. I have a real problem with that. I have a problem with Zohran Mamdani signing a remembrance proclamation and then giving the pen that he just signed that proclamation to the defense attorney that defended the terrorists. I have a problem with that. Don't you? Don't you have a fundamental problem with that? But it still does not deter me from calling out what needs to be called out. I've called everybody out. Republican, Democrat, this president, our last president. Because I believe that I am a man of the people. And I have to speak a truth. I'm an independent, registered independent, very proud of it. But I'm a conservative. And the political party I support is the Republicans. Why? Do you have to ask yourself that question? I think you can figure that out on your own. I think you could figure out that on your own. But there's going to be times I am critical of President Trump. There's going to be times that I praise him. I praise him more than I criticize him, but I do criticize him on some things. And if that gets people butt hurt, so be it. But I'm going to tell the truth. It's your truth. No, it's just the truth. I don't believe in this your truth, my truth business. You know, if you can prove it and you can validate it, then it's just the truth. That's just how I see it. Then it's just the truth. All right, we've been talking about, you know, these tickets, these Renaissance Festival tickets. So later in the show, stay tuned, keep your ear to the radio. I'm going to give some away to Family 4-Pack. So stick around. I'm still giving some of those tickets out today to the 32nd Annual Age of Chivalry Renaissance Festival. It'll be for Friday, October 9th. So stick around. I'll tell you how you can score those tickets here in the next segment. Of course, we've got calls on hold. We're going to jump right to our calls when we come back. If you'd like to be part of the program, 702-866-6700 is how you do just that. But we got a break. We got bills to pay. And when we come back, your calls don't go away.

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11: A truthful take on our troubled times. It's Steve Sanchez.
12: All right, welcome back. Steve Sanchez, phone lines are open, 702-866-6700 if you'd like to be part of the conversation. Let's go ahead and get back to our calls. We jump next to Tristan. You're next. Welcome to the show.
13: Hello.
12: Hello.
13: So, I was curious about.
12: Can you get off speakerphone?
13: Echo me, sorry. I have my radio next to me.
12: Go ahead.
13: I was wondering about LGBT mm-hmm. and how it's influencing the family unit.
12: So you're asking me?
13: Yes, I am curious what your thoughts on this because I've been finding contradictory things online.
12: Yeah, I'm not gay.
13: What?
12: I'm not gay. So you're asking...
13: No. I'm trying to wonder how LGBT is affecting the family unit. I can't find anything reliable online.
12: Well, I don't think you need to worry about online. What do you think? I mean, I know many gay people, and some of these people are greater, nicer, more kind people than some Christians I know, to be quite honest with you. It all breaks down to fundamental philosophy, religious values, faith, and different perspectives regarding the LGBTQ, because that is a lot of alphabets there. Transgenderism is a big deal right now with this push and, boys playing in girls' sports and, gender mutilation surgeries. There's a whole vast thing. And I think what happens, Tristan, is that people that are gay, that live their lives, that's a lifestyle they've chosen, I think get lumped into this larger LGBTQ mafia narrative that I don't think it's fair. to be quite honest with you.
13: Like, me personally, I love everybody. Like, if there's nobody I dislike.
12: Are you gay?
13: Me personally, no, I am not.
12: Okay. Well, you just said, but me personally, I love everybody. So to me, it sounded like you are gay and you're saying, I love everybody. It's okay to be gay. If you're gay, you're gay. I mean, you know, you don't have to be embarrassed to say that. Embrace who you are.
13: I'm just wondering about the family unit because I see these things online of like, there's media telling people to like not reproduce and to just like hate the opposite sex.
12: Well, gay people can't reproduce. If biologically speaking, how's that going to happen?
13: Hmm.
12: Well, you're going to tell me.
13: I was just wondering about just. I mean, like, there's a bunch of.
12: How can gay people reproduce? It's impossible. The biology is biology, regardless of you're straight, gay. I mean, it's just. You can't reproduce. You can't have babies. Gay men can't have babies if they're with other gay men, and gay women can't have babies if they're other gay women. It doesn't work that way. There's chromosomes, and there's, you know, men and women, male, female. It's just the way it is. Doesn't mean you can't adopt, but you can't reproduce or procreate. You can't.
13: Oh, because, so I go to church, and they do these things called baby dedications, and I always see these, like, straight couples, and I wonder, how do you get that to happen? Because if you went up to the average person who considered themselves like a liberal, they would say you should date anyone regardless if they're transgender or not. Mm-hmm. But like, what if I like biological females?
12: Okay, you're just, you know, look, I'll be honest with you, this is not Dr. Phil. Okay. And I appreciate you wanting me to be able to go down your trap, but I'm too smart. By the way, disguise your voice a little better next time. So the truth is, you're gay, obviously. You sound like you are. I don't know what you're wanting from me to say. And the one thing about me, no one can ever get me in a gotcha. Want me to tell you why? I'm too smart. I believe what I believe. If you are not finding resources on the internet, then I don't know if you're still on AOL dial-up. I don't get it. I don't know. Plenty of resources. As I will say this to many people that are intelligent, that are listening and are responsible and really want to hear the truth. If you are honest and sincere, great, but some of the questioning, line of questioning you're saying just makes no sense. So with that said, what I can tell you is this. As a straight Christian man, I know what the Bible talks about. A. B. Men and men and women cannot have babies. Can't. Could they adopt? Sure. But to sit there and believe that they can, you're smoking crack. It just cannot happen. Okay? As I said, and I will close with this so we can get, you know, serious. I know many gay people. Some are very close friends of mine. They are some of the most wonderful, kind, generous people I've ever known. Some are even more kind and generous and loving and accepting than many Christians that purport to be Christians. Because I know a lot of Christians are just nasty asses, okay? They got tons of skeletons in their closets, and they try to, you know, live this life and try to point fingers, yet they have all these skeletons in their closets. I'm not God. I cannot judge. I can give you my opinion. I can tell you what the Bible says, and I can tell you all these things. But the truth of the matter is whatever lifestyle you choose, that's between you and God, not between Steve Sanchez, you and God. It's just simple. I've given you my perspective. That is the perspective. It won't change tomorrow, won't change next week, won't change next month, won't change in 10 years, it won't change in 20 years. And I do appreciate the call. Maybe Dr. Phil can book you on his program. 702-866-6700 is how you join the conversation. All right, I'm going to give you an opportunity right now to win a family fun pack. It is a 4-pack of tickets to the 32nd annual Age of Chivalry Renaissance Festival at Sunset Park on Friday, October 9th. If you've never been to a Renaissance Festival, it is awesome. It is incredible. It's a family event. Oh, my goodness, you'll have fun. The turkey legs alone are worth going. So I'm going to allow you to win a 4-pack right now. Caller number 6, that calls 702-866-6700. That's 702-866-6700. We'll score that four-pack of tickets to the Renaissance Festival, 32nd Annual Age of Chivalry, on Friday, October 9th. Again, caller number six, call now, 702-866-6700. Good luck to you. We'll announce the winner in the next segment of the show. But producer Nate, I think you'll agree, it is a absolute fantastic time at the Renaissance Festival, and we're glad we can give you some tickets. There are more chances to win next week, so good luck to you. All right, I want to talk to you right now about, well, money. Money. We need it. 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We need to pay for insurance. We need to pay for our electric bill. And right now, a lot of people are sweating it, as you should, because the stock market is in trouble. I don't know if you know this or not. I don't know if you realize this or not, but it is. This is why I've got these books. Yesterday, some books came in. If you haven't had a chance to get one of these books yet, the book is called Retire with Leverage, with the big banking global cabal and the Wall Street casino hope you never know. I can tell you, I spent 25 years in the financial business, and there's a lot of underlying things going on right now that don't look good. They remind me of 2008. So I'm not telling you to panic. And by the way, that's not my opinion. That's experience. What I'm going to tell you to do is I'm going to tell you to get one of these books. I'm going to give four away right now for free. Four books. Best-selling author, financial educator Rick Geiler authored the book Retire with Leverage with the Big Banking Global Cabal and the Wall Street Casino Hope You Never Know. Call 877-983-7233. The first four that call that number score the book. 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And Rick Geiler's got a lot of experience, more than I do. And I'm pretty good at this stuff. The next four callers, you'll score that book. 877-983-7233. 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I'm Steve Sanchez. We'll be right back.

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3: It's a shorter than usual offseason for the Vegas Golden Knights, who not only played the final game of the season on June 14th when they lost the Stanley Cup Final, but the NHL is beginning sooner. Also, the annual rookie camp begins today at City National Arena in Summerlin. The main training camp gets underway next week, and the first preseason game is 1 week from tomorrow in Los Angeles. Only 283 games left in the NFL regular season. The Raiders will play at least 17 of those, the first of which is Sunday when they open against the Miami Dolphins. After full practices, the last 2 days, running back Ashton Jeanty is expected to play. The Silver and Black are field goal favorites on Sunday, kickoff set for 1:25 at Allegiant Stadium. Three of the first 4 games for UNLV football will be on the road. The Rebels, who are 1-1 on the season, play at North Texas tomorrow for a 12:45 kickoff on ESPNU.
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7: All right, welcome back. Steve Sanchez with you on this Friday edition of the program. Congratulations to Tim from Henderson. You scored that family four-pack to the 32nd Annual Age of Chivalry Renaissance Festival. You'll be going on Friday, October 9th. Have a great time. Make sure you take plenty of pics. Tag me on the socials. Tag KMZQ also on the socials. We'd love to see you out there enjoying yourself, enjoying one of those big turkey legs. Who knows? You might even see me out there as well. Plenty of chances to still win. I do believe we're giving a few tickets away early next week as well. So make sure to keep it right here on AM 670 KMZQ, and we will hook you up. Let's go ahead and bring it back to Las Vegas for a moment. Let's bring it back home. Let's bring it back to the state of Nevada. There's been a couple of polls that have come out in the last couple of days. One poll shows Governor Joe Lombardo and Aaron Ford tied, dead heat. Another poll came out shows that Aaron Ford's leading by a couple of points. I don't like either of the polls. I'm not saying that they're wrong. I just don't like either of them. Why? Because Aaron Ford would be the wrong choice for the state of Nevada. Are you going to tell me he'd be the right choice? I mean, everything that you know, everything that we speak about, everything that you've been through as a state, you really believe Aaron Ford would be the best choice going forward? You know, you would be better off with Steve Sisolak back. Yeah, I'm serious. You'd be better off with Steve Sisolak back than Aaron Ford leading the Silver State. Why is it that Joe Lombardo's not resonating with you? you have to be getting these questions to these polling questions. People are texting, calling. The polls are asking people, not only Republicans, but also Democrats and nonpartisans. Has Joe Lombardo not delivered for you? I mean, you know, when I look at Governor Joe Lombardo's track record over the last 4 years, I believe he's delivered on many of the things that he can deliver on. I think he's been tougher on crime. I do believe he's trying to get rid of certain regulations. He has tried to do his damnedest to get school choice in the state of Nevada. But you've got to remember, his obstacle is the Democrats in Carson City. There's only so much you can do. There's only so much you can veto. And if he had more people supporting him, more Republicans in Carson City, more of the agenda that you're looking for could be implemented for the state of Nevada. Do you really believe that putting Aaron Ford there with a majority of Democrats in Carson City is going to deliver you what you're looking for? So as I open up phone lines once again, my question is quite simple. What is or isn't Governor Joe Lombardo delivering? Because he has to be, I mean, there has to be a reason why he is deadlocked or even losing on some polls. With the successes that we've seen, why isn't he more ahead? Are there some fundamental things that you do not like? Why do you think Aaron Ford is the person to lead? You remember Aaron Ford up in the legislature. You're going to tell me his track record's fantastic. You're going to tell me his track record as an attorney general's fantastic. I've got news for you, Nevada. Aaron Ford gets elected, you're in real trouble. People that live in Nevada are going to have to make a conscious decision if you want to stay living in Nevada. Because the next 4 years, you will be subjected to Southern California and California mindsets. Why do you think Governor Newsom has given two green lights or a green light and two thumbs up to Aaron Ford? You will have that. You know, you've got a lot of Southern California residents living in Southern Nevada now as it is, even in Northern Nevada. It's perspective. What do you want? Is Joe Lombardo not delivering on a certain issue that you believe he should be delivering? I mean, it's just the fundamental question. Is it? Is it not? Phone lines are open, 702-866-6700. That's how you join me, 702-866-6700. You know, I've always been asked, Steve Sanchez, you know, what is your perspective personally? Not, you know, Rick Geiler, not these other people. You were a money guy. Is the stock market really going to crash, Steve Sanchez? Yes. Steve Sanchez is telling you the stock market's going to crash. And the bond market's doing real well. You know, gold is going to go through the roof. Silver is going to go through the roof. But I'm gonna be straight with you. If you're retired right now or just about ready to get to retirement, and you are not taking the SWAN strategy seriously, you're missing the boat. Now, some people are saying, what the hell is the SWAN strategy? It's the sleep well at night strategy. And if your financial advisor, your banker, is not talking about the SWAN strategy, I'm going to tell you something. You need a second opinion. I've got someone who is a second opinion expert. First and foremost, education before decisions are always important. I've got this bombshell report that's coming right from my desk that I'm going to send to you personally. It's called the SWAN strategy, the sleep well at night strategy, how to protect your retirement dollars when the stock market crashes. It is time sensitive, and I think right now a must, because I'm telling you, I don't have a crystal ball. I'm not saying that, but I'm telling you, you better start paying attention because there's some serious things going on behind the scenes. I've got a phone number for you. 1-877-983-7233. Special hotline I've got set up just for you. 1-877-983-7233. You call that number, leave your info. I'm personally sending you out that report. The SWAN strategy. The sleep well at night strategy. I think it's pretty self-explanatory, right? You're in retirement, got a 401k, an IRA, or you're about ready to retire, or you're taking your required minimum distributions. I'm telling you, friends, without education, people flounder. It's just reality. Glad I can help you. Get that report and change your life. All right, we've got a break in front of us. Lots more to continue to talk about. I'm Steve Sanchez. Don't go away.

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0: Anderson, wasn't it, producer Nate? 111 degree heat. And isn't anybody learning yet? Stop leaving your dogs in the car. I mean, what do you think? I mean, it makes no sense. It makes no sense. In fact, it was Fox 5. I'm pulling it up now. And man, he's been arrested. Get this. He left his husky in 111 degree heat, and he had a fight with his sugar mama. That's what the police are saying. He left his SUV, or excuse me, his husky in his SUV for over 3 hours. Okay, for over 3 hours. He's been arrested on felony animal cruelty charges. This was a 10-year-old Siberian husky. Number one, you know how much hair they have. The dog died inside the car, hot car. 111 outside. This idiot, according to Metro, his name's Eric Lee Ward, age 30. He placed his dog Lana in the back of his Audi SUV on the morning of July 30th with plans to go to the park. He stopped for food. He then called a woman who has been reported as his sugar mama. They got into an argument because she wanted to cancel dinner plans with this freaking loser. And then, you know, 3 hours later, this idiot goes to his vehicle and Lana is dead. 111 degrees. I mean, think about that for a moment. Joe Lombardo did sign some legislation. Was it Megan something or other, or about the dog? And so for all the pet owners out there, you know, that basically have Joe Lombardo tied or losing based on polls, Joe Lombardo, I think, has been a friend, especially pertaining to Law and Order. You think Aaron Ford's going to be that friend to you? I mean, that's, I guess, my point. But let me ask you this. I mean, look, I'm a dog guy, and I've got a 13-year-old. Our last dog, and I say last dog because a year ago we had to put our little teacup Yorkie down, 13 years old, and she was sick. You know, we've had to put labs down. We've had to put dogs down, like many of you. Now we have a 13-year-old Havanese who we love dearly, and he's got, what's that disease called? I don't remember what it's called.
1: Cushing's disease.
0: Cushing's disease. Thank you, producer Nate. Cortisol, and we tried some meds. It's just not working. My wife and I know that we are going to have to put him down. Reba's Law. Thank you, producer Nate. Thanks to Joe Lombardo, Reba's Law. We know we're going to have to put him down. Difficult. Difficult decision, because we know he's suffering. You know, and you see he has good days, and it's like, oh, my God, he's having great days. Really don't want to put him down. But we have to. I mean, dogs get old, and, you know. So, I mean, we were at the vet a couple weeks ago, and they said, look, you have to look at this. This is his hospice stage. It's always difficult. So this damn fool puts his 10-year-old dog in an 11-degree heat. Okay, so I guess here's my question for you. All the dog owners and dog lovers, pet owners right now, what should be done to this guy? I mean, literally. I mean, what do you think? Do you think that he should be at least put in prison for 10 years because that's how old the dog was? I mean, seriously, I'll be quite honest with you. I have very little tolerance for this stuff. You can call me a liberal. You can call me whatever you want. I have very little tolerance for this behavior. So this idiot knew damn well that he shouldn't put his Siberian husky in a vehicle with no air conditioner for over 3 hours. It's 111 degrees outside. He's arguing with his sugar mama. And I'll be honest with you, okay? I'll be honest with you. Put him away for 10 years. Teach a lesson. Is that too extreme for a dog? What say you? I'm opening up phone lines. It's Friday. We're now in the last part of the show. I need to hear from this community. How do you feel about this when it comes to these very things? Should we make some significant examples of these people that are so damn stupid? You put a dog there, next thing you're going to do is put your kid there and forget your kid in the car for 3 hours. 702-866-6700 is how you join me. Quickly. 702-866-6700 is how you join the conversation. What should be done about this dude, 30 years old, Eric Lee, producer Nate saying fry him. I don't think we can fry him, producer Nate.

0: but I do think he should spend some time in the pokey. Got to make examples. Wouldn't you agree? You have to make examples of this type of behavior. That's just how I see it. Am I wrong? I don't think I'm wrong. I don't think I'm wrong. All right, let's go ahead and get down to some business. I've got some calls on hold, and I'm going to go ahead and get right to you. Brian, you're next. Welcome to the show.
1: Hey, how you doing? I think 10 years is generous on your part. Unfortunately, the way the court system works, if that would have been a kid, there's a chance he got off just because of how much he suffered losing a child.
0: Yeah, you're right. You're right. So, we got the spirit of stupid.
1: I'm pretty sure, I mean, 10 years is good. For me, coming from a farm family and stuff ways back, I've got a pickup truck and a tow hitch and, you know, some stuff.
0: You know, have you ever seen Yellowstone?
1: Yep.
0: Maybe we need to take him
1: to the train station.
0: Yeah, there you go. Maybe we need to take him to the train station.
1: Yep, and that historically did exist, so it's got to be used.
0: Yeah, I'm with you. I'm serious too, Brian. I have very low tolerance for this type of stuff. I just really do. Very, very little tolerance for this type of stuff, to be quite honest with you. Appreciate the call, Brian. All right, let's go ahead and take another call before we bounce to break. We go to Russ. Russ, welcome to the show.
2: Hey, Steve Sanchez. Good to talk to you.
0: Thank you.
2: You know, I just want to say I'm originally from Massachusetts. I'm so disgusted and embarrassed by what's going on there. They just now passed a bill, the governor, that abortion is legal all the way up to birth, murdering kids.
0: I know.
2: It's really, with this new Clancy case, it's really killing kids at any age. 10 years old is legal. So I'm so disgusted with them, but I just want to say I'm going to see, for 1 week, they're playing the Passion of Christ movie at Palace Station. I'm going to go see it.
0: Fantastic.
2: As a Christian, I know you're a Christian. I'm a Catholic. We need to bring back family, religion.
0: Yes.
2: And screw the Muslims. I mean, Muslims are okay. But screw these Islamic terrorists,
0: these radicals.
2: These radical Muslims. Yeah. Screw them all. Get them out of our country. They hate America. What the hell are they doing here?
0: Yeah, I'm with you. I got to bounce them on my break. But, you know, Russ, thank you. I appreciate you, and I appreciate you reminding everybody about the Palace Station doing the Passion of the Christ. That's fantastic. Young kids need to see that movie, this next generation. Parents, follow Russ's lead. Russ, you're a leader. Thank you. Follow Russ's lead. Go take your kids to see the Passion of the Christ at the Palace Station. I think that'll be a good thing. All right. Got a break in front of us when we come back. Final segment of the program. Don't go away.

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0: segment of the program. You know, being that we're on the weekend here, okay, we got a weekend upon us. Sometimes paychecks could be a little short. I get it. Sometimes there's a repair that comes up, something happens, you know, you got to pay the bookie. You got an anniversary like Marie and I tonight. We're going to go have a nice steak tonight. You know, 34 years, we like experiences. We're going to go have a nice, big, fancy steakhouse dinner because we like experiences. We bought everything that we could buy for each other, and we're just smart with our money these days, and like most of you. But sometimes banks say no because you got bad credit. It's not no fault of your own. It's just that happens, right? Ed, the old school lender, let me say this as a PSA before we bounce out of here. If you're short $1,000, $2,000, up to $5,000, Ed can get you approved 5 minutes on the phone. As long as you have proof of income, you know, some pay stubs that show you work, you've got proof of residency, you know, a valid ID, you can get approved. Even when the banks say no, bad credit, poor credit, no credit, you're approved. Ed has been serving Las Vegas for 30 plus years. Don't be frustrated when you can have a guy that lends you money and is fair and is respected. You can call him at 702-613-2153, standing by now. Make sure you tell him I sent you. Say, Steve Sanchez sent me. I've been speaking about Ed for 10 years on radio. He's helped so many people, I can't even tell you how many people he's helped, gotten them out of a pinch. 702-613-2153. He's old school, man. He's old school Vegas. And he can help you. Again, if the bank said no to you because you got horrible credit, don't let that weigh on you. I think the credit reporting system in this country is unfair. That started in 1989, by the way. Okay? And before it used to be different. Now, that FICO score determines if you're valuable or not. Ed doesn't care about that. He cares about that you pay your bills. He cares that you have proof of income and that you are a resident of the state of Nevada. Simple, that's it. 5 minutes on the phone. 1,000 up to 5,000. Zelled into your bank account. Same day. I kid you not. 702-613-2153. Call him now. And again, tell him I sent you. All right. So here's the deal. Okay. Here's the deal. Be careful out there, especially today, 9/11, because you have psychos walking amongst us. Be aware of your surroundings. Report things that don't look right. I'm just going to be straight with you. We have a responsibility to take care of each other as Americans. Report things that don't look right. Stay away from things that you know darn well your gut instinct tells you to stay away from. That's it. And on November 3rd, we got to vote the right people. It's just simple. We got to vote the right people. What are you doing, Producer Nate, over the weekend? Hockey, right? Hockey. Your kid has hockey.
1: Hockey's back, yep.
0: We'll Hockey's be doing back.
1: Rink all day Saturday.
0: Good,
1: so.
0: Good. Jim Dallas, good weekend for you. You going to go golf?
2: I'm going to golf, and I'm going to watch some football. So it's going to be a fun weekend. This is week one of the NFL season.
0: That's right. That's right. Hopefully the Raiders pull it up, right? Never know. Just never know.
2: They're favored in this game, so that may be one of the few times this season.
0: Well, there you go. We'll see what happens. I mean, a lot of teams surprise us. We think that they're down and out, and all of a sudden, boom, there they are. Well, it's always a pleasure to be hanging out with every single one of you. The SteveSanchezShow.com website. If you'd like to go follow me on the social media platforms, you can go to that website, the SteveSanchezShow.com. You can start following me on the socials. I drop content every day. And I will follow you back without a doubt. Make sure you hang out with me. Be safe out there, friends. Have a great weekend. We will be back on Monday to do this all over again. Until next time, God bless. And we'll catch you on the other side.

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4: Breaking news this hour, Town Hall. I'm Bob Agnew in Washington. Today marks the 25th anniversary of the September 11 terrorist attacks. Observances were held all over the country, including at the Pentagon.
5: President Donald Trump says today we renew the promise we made back then.
6: Today we renew the sacred oath that we first swore in their names a quarter of a century ago. We will never, ever forget.
5: Defense Secretary Pete Hegseth says 9/11 inspired many to enlist.
7: In the book of Isaiah, Isaiah said, "Here I am, Lord, send me." And in the days that weeks that followed, millions of Americans said, "Here we are, send us."
5: Observances honoring the lives lost and those changed that day continue throughout the nation. Bernie Bennett reporting.
4: It was 25 years ago to the day that correspondent Laura Winters was at Ground Zero reporting on those terrorist attacks. Her reflections.
8: After both buildings were down, police officers were screaming, telling people in the area to go north. And I grabbed a woman who was heading south and searching for her husband, who worked for the Port Authority in Tower 1. She wasn't sure if he survived when suddenly she spots him in the street.
9: Are you okay?
10: Great.
11: Are you all right, sir?
10: Fine, thank you.
8: That is the emotional reunion so many wanted but never got.
4: And that is the personal reflection of Salem correspondent Laura Winters. The price of diesel hitting record highs, just as many U.S. farmers are harvesting two of the nation's largest commodities, soybeans and corn. People like Missouri farmer Jason Kurtz.
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12: Every day. So there's 6,000 gallons.
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16: 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I'm Jim Dallas. Fewer homes are selling at lower prices. That's the latest assessment of the Las Vegas real estate market. Las Vegas Realtors reports the median sales price for an existing single-family home sold in August in Southern Nevada was $475,000. That's down 1% from a year ago and down from the all-time high of $490,000, which was reached in May of June of this year. More than 2,250 homes sold last month. That's down nearly 2% from August of last year. And almost 7,600 homes on the market last month without any offers being made. That's up about 5% from a year ago. But nearly 75% did sell within 60 days. Nearly 22% of the sales last month were all cash deals. Another round of extreme heat has come and gone, hopefully for a while. Harry Reid International Airport, Las Vegas' official weather station, reached 107 yesterday. That's just 1 degree shy of the record set on September 10th back in 1945. 103 the high today, 89 the overnight low, only 99 degrees on Saturday.
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16: 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Those HOV lanes are going to be closed 24/7. Also, pipeline construction on westbound Tropicana between Eastern and Spencer.
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13: Hi, I'm Dr. Robin Titus, Nevada Senate Republican leader. 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George Harrison, Senate District 8, Maria Thompson in District 9, and Rafael Arroyo in District 12. We must also re-elect Governor Joe Lombardo, Lieutenant Governor Stavros Anthony, and pass voter ID question 7 to secure our elections. 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
6: Our nation is back, bigger, better, richer, and stronger than ever before. 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The first duty of the American government is to protect American citizens, not illegal aliens. Look, nobody stands up. These people are crazy, I'm telling you. They're crazy.
17: That's the thing about crazy people. They don't know they're crazy. That's what makes them crazy.

0: Ladies and gentlemen, Kevin Wall.
1: So good to have you with us. It is live and local for a Friday, a special Friday, the 25th anniversary of 9/11. And no better person to have on than Gavin Naples. He is the executive vice president for Tunnel to Towers and joins us now. Gavin, it has been a while since we last talked. It's good to hear your voice.
2: You're as well, Kevin. How are you, sir?
1: I am doing great. Last time we talked, we were talking about a proposed effort here in Las Vegas for a veterans village. We're going to talk more about that as we go along. But I want to ask you your reaction to this 25th anniversary. It doesn't get any easier to watch, does it?
2: It doesn't. It doesn't, Kevin. You know, I'm a native New Yorker. I was there during 9/11. It's mixed emotions from our vantage point of obviously the atrocities that occurred that day and all the lives that were lost, but sort of counterbalanced with what America came together to do thereafter, what New York came to do thereafter, what the Tunnel to Towers Foundation came to do thereafter, and the good that has arisen from it. That's what we're really trying to focus on today, and just obviously never forgetting the lives that were lost.
1: How has America changed in the 25 years?
2: That's a loaded question.
1: and we've only got a three-hour program. We only have a three-hour program, just so you know.
2: Changed a lot, obviously, but I think that, you know, by and large, well, things change, you know, times change. People don't really change. People want the same thing. They want what's good for their family. They want to protect their family. You know, they want the American dream. So I don't think that changes. We're just trying to continue to do right and honor the sacrifices that were made that day by providing mortgage-free homes and, you know, a better life for our first responders and military members.
1: Tunnel to Towers, obviously an amazing program. Can you talk a little bit about the program itself, how it began, and is it different today than it was, say, 20 years ago, 15 years ago?
2: Sure. Firefighter Stephen Siller, who's our foundation's namesake, was a Brooklyn firefighter. He was off duty the morning of September 11th going to play golf with his three brothers. He heard that the South Tower had been hit by the airplane, so he drove his car to the base of the Brooklyn Battery Tunnel, which connects Brooklyn and Lower Manhattan. It was closed to vehicular traffic that day, so he got out of his car. He put 60 pounds of gear on his back, and without a second thought, he ran nearly 3 miles through the underground tunnel into the South Tower, up the steps of the South Tower, and his body was never recovered. He died that day saving others. He was an orphan himself. He left behind 5 children. And without a second thought, did what he thought was right for our country. So from that sacrifice, his brothers and sisters got around a kitchen table and said, we need to honor what he did. And from that kitchen table, we've grown to a nearly $800 million a year organization that gives 92 cents every single dollar away to our programs. We provided over 2,000 mortgage-free homes for injured veterans, families of fallen first responders, Gold Star families. 343 mortgage-free homes we'll give away this year alone. We're giving away 55 mortgage-free homes today on the 25th anniversary of 9/11. It has changed significantly. Obviously, I haven't been with the foundation for 25 years, just the significant ramp-up that we've had, the growth that we've had, has been a testament to the results we've delivered to America and Americans understanding that we have to give back to the people that put their lives on the line for our for our freedoms every single day. So outside of the mortgage-free homes we provide, we're also providing affordable housing and wraparound services to veterans that are struggling with homelessness. So by the end of this year, since we began our program, we'll provide over 27,000 veterans with housing assistance and over 15,000 of their children, which is a really important thing to note. Our foundation started as the Stephen Siller Children's Foundation, Let Us Do Good Children's Foundation, later renamed into the Tunnel to Towers Foundation. But it started on the premise of helping those who sign up to protect our freedoms that leave behind small children and don't return home. So you hear a lot about veterans that are struggling, homeless veterans, but you never really hear about the children, the three daughters that these individuals have, or the two sons that are living in the van or about to be evicted. They're silent victims of this issue, and so over 15,000 children we've been able to help with our program as well.
1: Some of the interesting programs, Steal Across America. Can you explain what Steal Across America was?
2: Sure. So we took a 16,000-pound I-beam recovered from the World Trade Center around the country starting in May of this year. It traveled nearly over 10,000 miles. We brought it to 30 different cities across the nation. President Trump just hosted us on the White House lawn on Monday with his cabinet. And it traveled to 30 cities to never forget, you know, the sacrifices made on 9/11. Just this morning, we were up at 4 in the morning, it concluded its journey through the Brooklyn Battery Tunnel up to the World Trade Center, where it's laid to rest.
1: That's incredible. Incredible. Last time you and I talked, Tunnel to Towers was endeavoring to build another veterans village. And it was not successful. We wish it had. Now you are going to be opening a Tunnel to Towers homeless veterans village. Can you talk a little bit about the challenge you experienced here in Las Vegas and the exciting news about what's going on?
2: Of course. Yeah, last we spoke, we were trying to get our project approved in North Las Vegas for an affordable housing complex, permanent affordable housing for men and women veterans up in North Las Vegas. We read the writing on the wall, and we still own the land, but we were unsuccessful in our endeavor to get the property zoned for what we needed to. So I actually pulled my application because I knew we were going into unfavorable waters. And the city of Las Vegas was very receptive to what had happened to us. And everyone from all, you know, all components of the city of Las Vegas was just tremendously helpful in helping us find a property that would work and helping us get that rezoned. So we're under contract to purchase, a piece of property now, which will be closing on early next year, on Pecos and Rancho in city of Las Vegas. And we've gotten approved by the city of Las Vegas to construct 118-unit permanent housing veterans village there. So we're working through some FEMA issues now, as you do. As a developer, but that's all going to get straightened out very shortly, and the project is absolutely coming. We'll be closing on the property early next year and hopefully beginning development in the summer on the Las Vegas Veterans Village. As you know, in November, there's going to be a change of leadership in North Las Vegas, which we're all very much looking forward to, and we believe that there's going to be some favorable outcomes from that election, which is going to allow us to proceed on the North Las Vegas Veterans Village. Las Vegas has the second highest rates of unsheltered veteran homelessness in the entire country, and so we believe that you know, providing both projects is warranted. To provide permanent affordable housing to the men and women veterans that need it in Las Vegas. So we have our Las Vegas project, which absolutely is coming. It's been approved and confirmed. And once the change of leadership in North Las Vegas comes, I'm going to be reinstituting our application for a North Las Vegas Veterans Village.
1: Again, Gavin Naples joining us from Tunnel to Towers. And I've got to ask you, a lot of people say, oh, a great idea. Homeless vets, you know, are a major problem. I guess my question is, what kind of programs will you have inside of that Veterans Village?
2: Sure. And I just want to be very, very transparent as to what the Veterans Village is. These are not necessarily street homeless individuals or people that are coming in and out every couple of weeks. It's permanent affordable housing for honorably discharged veterans. So if it's an individual who's street homeless or a veteran that's street homeless, we have alternative ways through other programs we have under our program to help those individuals. But this is not something where it's a homeless shelter or a transitional site. That is not what this is. These are veterans pay monthly program fees every single month to live there. They have skin in the game. They're artificially low, obviously, and they're affordable and they're sustainable. But these are stabilized individuals that are looking to live there for sometimes the rest of their life. This is not sort of a revolving door shelter. It's high, very high quality. You know, it's going to be a $20+ million investment in both projects. But it is high quality housing combined with a wraparound supportive service model, which is 24/7, a roster of 15 full-time Tunnel to Towers employees that will be at each village for case management, behavioral health, entitlements assistance, employment assistance, legal advocacy, financial literacy, a litany of other supportive services aimed at addressing root causes that veterans are struggling with and providing that platform of reintegration back into the community.
1: I've got to ask you, because people have been asking me about it. This is not going to be the first or only of these veterans' villages. They are spreading all across the country, are they not?
2: Correct. We have 20 projects under development right now. We're opening 5 villages this year, 7 villages next year. We just opened in Charleston, South Carolina a few weeks ago, Memphis, Tennessee a couple of weeks thereafter. We're opening in Atlanta, Houston. We're opening up in Detroit next month, in Harrisburg, Pennsylvania, right on the Susquehanna River, riverfront property. It's gorgeous. In November, and Denver, Colorado. At the end of the year, we have Bradenton, Florida, Buffalo, New York, Bayville, New Jersey, Birmingham, Alabama, Jacksonville, Florida, Charlotte, North Carolina, opening next year, Long Island, New York, and I'm under contract to purchase right now in Austin, Texas, in Coral Springs, which is the Fort Lauderdale area of Florida, and obviously our Las Vegas project.
1: If people want to help, and by the way, I'm one of the people that cuts a check for $11 every month. For those who would like to help you in this fight for our homeless veterans, can you talk a little bit about how they can help you?
2: Sure. Well, you can always go to t2t.org and help us out there, learn about all of our programs. But specifically for the residents of North Las Vegas and Las Vegas, call your elected officials, call your potential elected officials in November, and urge them to make a decision on whether or not they support our program for our nation's heroes. Because unfortunately, embarrassment is the only way any of this works, because they are the decision makers. We own the land right now. It's ripe for development. Nothing's ever been developed on it, ever. And there's residential projects right next to it. And we have the largest VA in Southern Nevada just a block away. So it's the perfect location for our residents and our men and women heroes in North Las Vegas. But please, I urge you to call your elected officials and have them make a decision for our nation's heroes up there in North Las Vegas.
1: Gavin Naples, always good to get with you. Thank you so much. Again, this is something that is vitally important. This is something that we all need to get behind. Gavin, thank you so much. We'll talk again soon, I promise.
2: Gavin, thank you so much, sir. Have a good day.
1: There you go. Gavin Naples, Tunnel to Towers, joining us. And this is one of those deals, Jim, where, I mean, the homeless veterans, it's a crisis that nobody wants to talk about. But the fact is that Tunnel to Towers is doing something about it.
3: Yeah, and there's a lot of reasons why these people are homeless. I mean, they go to war. They put their lives on the line. They do things that we wouldn't want to do ever, but it's their job. And they come back, and they're kind of messed up in the head, and they need some help. So I think Tunnel to Towers is just a great organization, and $11 a month. I mean, that's very little to help a lot.
1: There you go. 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

0: It's live and local for a Friday. Good to have you with us. Gentlemen, Jim, the news is not good on the gasoline / diesel front. This is getting a little scary.
1: Well, especially with diesel prices, because a lot of the things that we purchase at grocery stores and really at convenience, I mean, just pretty much everywhere, is transported usually by an 18-wheeler. And the national average price of diesel today, Kevin, for the first time ever, surpassed $6 a gallon. That is according to the AAA Motor Club's price tracker. And the products that are really extremely sensitive to the price of diesel fuel is your produce. You know, when you go to get, bananas and things like that at the grocery store. So, unfortunately, we may see a spike in those types of prices as well, grapes and things like that. And it could rise anywhere between 22 and 28% is what they're guessing. But, yeah, I mean, we're at war. They're not calling it a war. You can call it whatever you want. It's a conflict, and it's causing the price of oil, the raw product, to go through the roof. And of course, we're downwind from that, so it's going to be a little more painful at the pump. And I just hope that the Republicans remind everybody of how crazy the Democrats are, because this is a temporary spike. To put it in perspective, a year ago, a gallon of diesel was $3.71, and now it's $6.06 per gallon. So that is a huge, huge spike, and it's because of the Iran conflict.
0: Do you believe the president when he says, after the election, the prices will ease back to normal?
1: I think he doesn't have a magic wand, but what he's thinking, what he's hoping for anyway, is that once the election is over, then they'll capitulate. Iran is holding on for the midterms, hoping that the Democrats win and they remove Donald Trump through impeachment. That is their plan. That's all they've got, because their navy is at the bottom of the Strait of Hormuz, and we've taken out their military. It's basically stagnant right now, and you can forget about their nuclear program. It's underground, under 100 feet of dirt. So they're not in a good shape, and their economy is horrible right now. Their inflation is like 80 to 100%. So they think that if the Democrats win the midterm, that things will turn in their favor. So that's what they're rooting for, and if it doesn't happen, Trump will have won, and he can be a little more aggressive on the other side of the election.
0: Stay where you are. Lots to do on this Friday as we close out another week on AM 670 KMZQ.
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5: It's a shorter than usual offseason for the Vegas Golden Knights, who not only played the final game of the season on June 14th when they lost the Stanley Cup Final, but the NHL is beginning sooner. Also, the annual rookie camp begins today at City National Arena in Summerlin. The main training camp gets underway next week, and the first preseason game is 1 week from tomorrow in Los Angeles. Only 283 games left in the NFL regular season. The Raiders will play at least 17 of those, the first of which is Sunday when they open against the Miami Dolphins. After full practices the last 2 days, running back Ashton Jeanty is expected to play. The Silver and Black are field goal favorites on Sunday, kickoff set for 1:25 at Allegiant Stadium. Three of the first four games for UNLV football will be on the road. The Rebels, who are 1-1 on the season, play at North Texas tomorrow for a 12:45 kickoff on ESPNU.
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1: And at 12:31, as we check out your current conditions right now, a couple of freeway crashes could cause some congestion. Interstate 15 northbound at Lake Mead in North Las Vegas. Interstate 11 southbound, that's at Flamingo. Got some right shoulder activity, 15 north, that's at Star Avenue. And you'll tap the brakes. Interstate 11 south, that's at Decatur. Now you're up to date with on-time traffic.
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0: 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If you've been thinking about buying or selling a home, you need to talk to Richard. Make that call right now. The president was busy today with 9/11 events. This was a portion of his speech just a couple of hours ago.
12: In 25 years, a generation has passed since the terror attacks of September 11th, 2001. Yet time has not dimmed the honor of that day when our country came face to face with true evil. At 8:20 a.m. on a cloudless Tuesday morning, a beautiful day it was, American Airlines Flight 77 took off 25 miles from here, bound for Los Angeles. On board were three 11-year-old students heading on a cross-country field trip, a father and a mother with their two young daughters, bound for international adventure, and a flight attendant whose mind was elsewhere. She had just learned that she was expecting her first child and was so excited to tell her mom and dad. Here at the Pentagon, a Navy airman had just gotten off the phone with his 10-year-old son. A secretary was celebrating her 46th birthday. So happy she was. A sergeant major was chatting with some colleagues he had hosted for a dinner party over the weekend. At 9:37 a.m., every single one of those people and every person at that Sergeant Major's party was murdered by terrorists who flew Flight 77 straight into this legendary building. It is indeed a legendary building. So many wars have been won from this building. With the events of that morning, 2,977 beautiful souls were ripped from our world, and many more died in the weeks and years after horrible, grotesque injuries. So many were sustained. Today, we renew the sacred oath that we first swore in their names a quarter of a century ago. We will never, ever forget. That's why we fight today. We don't have a choice. There can only be victory. We fight hard, we fight to win. We will always remember the victims and the families of September 11th, 2001, very famous date, unfortunately. And it started out as such a beautiful day. We will honor their lives. We will cherish their beautiful memories. And we will protect this country and its freedoms for every future generation. We will protect it like never before. For anyone who lived it, no words can do justice to the anguish of that day. After the first plane hit the North Tower of the World Trade Center, Patrick Dennehy left a message to comfort his beautiful wife, Mary, letting her know he was safe inside his office on the South Tower's 90th floor. Mary was 8 months pregnant and playing with their two young daughters when she heard Patrick's voice. She loved him so much. She called back, turned on the TV, the line rang, and then it went completely dead. Very unusual, she felt. Mary fell to her knees as she watched United Flight 175 explode by their husband's office. She saw it right by the office. You knew exactly where the office was, right by the office. Seven floors up, Shimmy Bagelsizen lay down on the carpet by his desk to escape the smoke. It was horrible, surrounded by photos of his beautiful five children. He was on the phone with his wife, Miriam, praying to God when the television showed her the dreadful image. Things were happening that she couldn't imagine. The South Tower was collapsing with her husband, and she loved him so much inside. Free people must never avert their eyes from such hideous cruelty. We cannot forget that moment of immense and horrible evil that took place in this world, bent on the destruction of all that is good. But this morning, we also remember how America responded to that wickedness. On days like 9/11, we learn what a country is truly made of. We're learning right now what we're made of, and we have to be strong and we have to be smart. And Americans are made of a goodness and spirit that can transcend any earthly force. And that's what we're doing better than anyone else has ever been able to do it, because we are sustained by a supreme strength far more powerful than steel alone. Aboard Flight 93 in the skies over Pennsylvania, a brave flight attendant boiled water to fight back. A loving father from New Jersey, Todd Beamer, asked a telephone operator in Illinois to join him in the Lord's Prayer. Thy kingdom come, thy will be done on earth as it is in heaven. And then he said his last words, let's roll. Today, as we remember the many lives lost on 9/11, we also give thanks

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3: 25 years ago today, I was in radio. I worked at a station up the dial on the weekends, but during the week, I would travel the country. I worked for a National Audit Defense Network. It was a group of former IRS agents, and there were five of us national spokespersons. We would go, and they would fly us in studio, and we had a big budget, and

0: And we would do morning shows talking about how you could save on your taxes. And none of us, thankfully, were out of the building that day. None of us were traveling, and it's a good thing because we would have been stuck. And we were just shocked. Everybody there at NADN, at the building, it's over there by the Palms, we were just totally depressed. We couldn't get on the phones and do any sales of any kind, and everybody was just standing around, and they were shocked at what they saw, and everybody went home early that day. But it's something that sticks with you, and still to this day, there are people out there that say, "Well, it's an inside job." I don't believe that. I'm not a structural engineer or anything like that, but we definitely saw airplanes fly into those buildings, and it took a period of time, but they both came down. And I don't believe these people that say, "Well, it was a demolition, and it was the evil Bush administration." I don't subscribe to any of that. I saw what I saw, and I believe what I saw, and it wasn't good.
1: I was working at WXYT in Detroit, Michigan, doing all sports, and I was getting ready to go on the air. And all of a sudden, we see the crash into the tower. And the first thing I thought about was, oh, somebody in a Cessna had a heart attack and crashed into the World Trade Center.
0: Yeah.
1: I mean, I was firmly convinced. Then the second plane hit, and that's when we knew that we were under attack.
0: That's when everybody knew that, no, this is not right. Oh, okay, one, we can understand that's an accident. Two, no, that is on purpose. And it doesn't happen very often. You remember the baseball player who was in a small Cessna that crashed into a, I think, an apartment building there, Thurman Munson, back in the day. Does that
1: Former
0: name ring a
1: Yanker.
0: bell to you? Yeah,
1: Former
0: former
1: Yanker.
0: Yankee. He was a pilot, and I remember that he lost control and crashed into, I believe it was an apartment building back in the day. But that was the only time that I could ever recall that a plane flying into a building. It just doesn't happen very often. But like you say, the first one seemed like an accident, but the second, that was on purpose for sure.
1: It is amazing, and these memories come flooding back. The fact that nobody was flying at all, the skies were empty.
0: That was the eerie part of it, because if you live, well, like us here, our radio station's real close to the airport, and you drive down the street, planes are flying over you and everything. It was eerily quiet for, if memory serves, I think it was 3 or 4, maybe 5 days, where nobody was flying in the entire country. And that was the blessing for us. None of us national spokespersons were out of state at that time. And typically we would leave on like a Sunday night, and we would go to a destination and stay for maybe 3 days or so. And then we're back on Thursday or Friday of that week, and none of us happened to be out of town. So yeah, that was definitely a blessing. But this is a day that will go down in infamy, if we could borrow that term, because "never forget" is more than just a slogan. They were human beings, and they just went to work one day, and we were under attack, and that's why we were at war for 20 years with Afghanistan and the Muslims.
1: And by the way, don't think it has escaped me that we have not been attacked today. I during the event, the photo op, I honest to God thought, what if the crazies would stage an attack?
0: That's, thankfully, that has not happened.
1: Stick around. 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
3: Hi, I'm Dr. Robin Titus, Nevada Senate Republican leader. 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George Harris in Senate District 8, Maria Thompson in District 9, and Rafael Arroyo in District 12. We must also re-elect Governor Joe Lombardo, Lieutenant Governor Stavros Anthony, and pass voter ID question 7 to secure our elections. 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
1: Coming up in our next hour, Ron Futrell will talk about football down under. Yeah, we'll do that and a whole bunch more coming up on AM 670 KMZQ, where news is next.

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2: Breaking news this hour at Town Hall. I'm Bob Agnew in Washington. At the Pentagon this morning,
3: Petty Officer, 3rd Class, Christopher L. Burford.
2: Reading of the names in a 9/11 service, a remembrance at the Pentagon of what happened 25 years ago today.
3: Captain Charles F. Burlingame, the 3rd,
2: took place at the exact hour the airliner slammed into the building back in 2001. Similar events took place at Ground Zero in New York and Shanksville, Pennsylvania. President Trump returned to the stage on the second and final night last night of the landmark GOP midterm convention in Dallas. Mr. Trump implored the crowd to get out and vote.
4: You got to do me the biggest favor you've ever done me. You've got to do this for me. You've got to pretend I'm on the ticket. I'm on the ticket. I'm on the ticket. He's on the ticket.
2: Vice President J.D. Vance also stepped up to the podium, paying tribute to the family of the late Turning Point USA founder Charlie Kirk, who was assassinated a year ago yesterday.
5: Now, Charlie left behind two children, two little kids. They were too young to fully understand, and a wife, the amazing Erica, who has carried on his mission with more courage and resolve than most of us will ever be asked to show. And we love you, Erica.
2: Stocks did well today in this final trading session of the week. On Wall Street, the Dow was up 504 points, the Nasdaq up 251. Inflation was up in August, thanks mostly to surging gasoline prices.
6: The consumer price index rose 3.4% last month compared with a year ago, the same as in July. But on a monthly basis, inflation accelerated as costs jumped 0.4% from July to August, up from an increase of just 0.1% the previous month. The Federal Reserve is considering whether to lift its short-term interest rate next week, with some officials saying the report could swing them either way.
2: That is Michael Harrington reporting. More on these stories at townhall.com.
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9: 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I'm Jim Dallas. A fewer homes are selling at lower prices. That's the latest assessment of the Las Vegas real estate market. Las Vegas Realtors reports the median sales price for an existing single-family home sold in August in Southern Nevada was $475,000. That's down 1% from a year ago and down from the all-time high of $490,000, which was reached in May of June of this year. More than 2,250 homes sold last month. That's down nearly 2% from August of last year and almost 7,600 homes on the market last month without any offers being made. That's up about 5% from a year ago, but nearly 75% did sell within 60 days. Nearly 22% of the sales last month were all cash deals. Another round of extreme heat has come and gone, hopefully for a while. Harry Reid International Airport, Las Vegas' official weather station, reached 107 yesterday. That's just 1 degree shy of the record set on September 10th, back in 1945. 103 the high today, 89 the overnight low, only 99 degrees on Saturday.
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9: 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Those HOV lanes are going to be closed 24/7. Also, pipeline construction on westbound Tropicana between Eastern and Spencer.
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15: 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They don't know they're crazy. 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
1: Hour number two, live and local for a Friday, a special Friday, the 25th anniversary of 9/11. And joining us, we usually joke around, but this is deadly serious business. We're talking about what happened on 9/11. Ron Futrell from 8 News Now joins us. And we've been asking people on the phone, where were you on 9/11?
2: My wife woke me up. I was in bed because I was doing the 11 o'clock sports. And so usually that, when you get home after midnight, you sleep in until, you know, 8 or 9. So around 8:30 or so, my wife woke me up and said, "You hurry, turn on the TV. You got to see what's going on." And just before the second tower had collapsed. And it was, no, a very reverent day. I mean, reverence. I love that word for a lot of reasons. And that's a day that we need to remember and have reverence towards what happened that day. And the never forget phrase is real. It should not be happening in so many ways. I look at our country and we have forgotten. It's insane. And so many people now were not born at that time, that are making decisions and running lives and that sort of stuff, doing things. But it was that. I went into the station that day to work, knowing that we were not going to have any local newscasts. But I just had to, the anxiety was there, and I had to just be there doing something to see if anybody needed any help. And there was no local news for 2 or 3 days because it was all the networks. You were listening to Tom Brokaw, to Peter Jennings, to Dan Rather, all in out of New York, you know, and what they were saying and what they were doing, and all the news was coming from there. We had a little stuff here with Nellis Air Force Base and a lockdown there. And then I went running, Kevin. I went up to Red Rock, and I ran the loop, the 12.5 mile visitor center and the loop up there, and just put the headphones on and listened to news reports and had to sort of clear my head. But my son's teacher, Barbara Edwards, Palo Verde High School, was his language teacher, who was on United Flight 93 that went into the Pentagon, and he loved her. She was a great language teacher. Learned French from her. She was the only person here from Las Vegas who perished on that day in 9/11. And I drive by Palo Verde. I live still up there in that area. And so I drive by Palo Verde often, multiple times a day, and look over, depending on the direction I'm going, but look over towards the school to the left or right and see the flag there that's been erected for her and the memorial on the wall. You can read it up there. And I would suggest you just go up and drive up Alta. Just go west on Alta. And if you're going west on Alta, look to your right, and you'll see that flag and the memorial that they painted on the wall there for Barbara Edwards. And so if you have the time to do that, go up there and check it out. And you got to go west all the way towards the 2, right before you go over the 215 at Palo Verde High School is where you see that memorial for her.
1: That's incredible.
2: So that's my thoughts, certainly. And just thinking today is a day for reverence and respect and honor those and the tremendous number of brave souls and the stories of the people who fought. And obviously the people who died, 2,977 of them that died initially. There were more later, certainly. So that's my thoughts. No, you've had some great comments today, Kevin. You certainly have.
1: It was interesting, just over the last couple of nights, we had a mini convention. First of all, was it much ado about nothing? I mean, I can't find anybody that actually saw the convention. Ron?
2: Yes. Hello?
1: Yes.
2: No, I saw parts of it. Okay, here's my problem. I was watching some football, too, the last couple of nights. It's remarkably unique to do that. It's unique and it's never been done before, certainly to have a midterm convention. But some of the remarks that were made and the comments that were made, especially in regards to two memorials, I could go three memorials, that we've had the last couple of days, one for Charlie Kirk and his assassination at the hands of an insane little leftist from St. George, Utah, that decided to make the drive up to Utah Valley University, my daughter's college up there, and execute Charlie Kirk for what he believed in. By the way, much of the media ignored that, and I watched it. I pay attention. They just ignored it. The networks, the old networks, ignored that, if you will, anniversary. And then Benghazi. Don't forget that those attacks where four Americans were killed in Benghazi is a 9/11 happened on September 11th when there was a call out of the embassy for help and backup, and it was ignored by the State Department at the time, run by Hillary Clinton, and four Americans perished during that as well. So this is a time. Another word I like is pensive. And I felt rather pensive, certainly over these last couple of days, with everything that's gone on, and remembering that, and thinking about the reverence for those people who died and gave their lives.
1: So you you made the choice, and you watched football.
2: I was back and forth, but I did watch some football because of and I knew I could go. I can access that convention elsewhere, that I could watch it afterwards. So there'd be reruns on different places, or go online and just watch it later. But I was interested in seeing the two games live that we saw over the last two nights, and then going back and forth and hearing some of the highlights. And then I haven't watched all of the convention. I will at some point, probably this week, and I'll do some catching up.
1: Let me ask you, do you like the idea of starting the season earlier and earlier? And is it possible we're going to move it up even further?
2: Oh, yeah. No, it is possible. When they go to an 18-game season, I think that's the direction they'll go. Not further back, that they'll go early in September. That we'll do it the first week in September instead of the second week. Because the NFL will be adding, before too long, an 18th week into the season and have just two exhibition games. Now, they haven't said they're going to do it, but they will. There's been talk that that's going to happen, and that's the next step that they take. So I don't think it starts soon enough, actually. I think and they started it this year on a Wednesday because they had the Thursday game in Australia, and the Rams still haven't arrived yet. I'm waiting for the Rams to show up for that game because they still haven't boarded the flight in Los Angeles, so they're waiting for that game to start.
1: You're a tough crowd. Wow.
2: Somebody should have told them the game was last night. They're late. They're not there. They haven't shown up yet.
1: What was it about the Rams? They're your team.
2: Yes. I guess they're going to go 16-1 this year. So I guess I've got to resign myself to that, first of all. So that midway through the fourth quarter, I resigned myself to, okay, well, I guess 16-1 ain't bad. We'll settle for that during the regular season and then work for the playoffs. The Niners just took it to them. I mean, they were a better team. And that strategy by the head coach, Sean McVay, of waiting until, 24 hours before the game to fly out there, where the Niners had been there for almost a week and acclimated to the time change, was that a difference? I don't know. He'd probably say no, it wasn't. Did they still? But well, whatever. They certainly didn't look like the Rams. Aaron Donald wasn't there. I don't think Myles Garrett was there. Although I did see somebody with Garrett on the his jersey on the back, but he was not. He was not a factor on the game. They couldn't stop the Niners on third down. It was like, okay, they're long. They say we have this new receiver named Mike Evans who we got from Tampa Bay in the offseason, and let's throw to him every time. And it was third and four, and Mike Evans would get 6 yards. It was third and three, and Mike Evans would get 5 yards. And so the Rams couldn't stop them there. And, okay, that's the NFC West, baby. It's a tough division, and it's gonna be a tough battle in the NFC West between Seattle, which has already won a game and won the Super Bowl last year, and then the Niners and Rams are there. Cardinals won't be a factor, but – That's what they've got.
1: So we've got a full slate of NFL football coming up this weekend. Who do you like?
2: Oh, who do I like? early game on Channel 8, on 8 News Now, Buffalo at Houston. Oh, I like the Houston defense in this one. And Buffalo's favored in this wing, so I'm predicting a little bit of an upset there in that one. But that'll be a great AFC matchup. Houston has just gotten better and better every year, and now they're a real team. They're a real football team down there, the Houston Texans are. And taking on the Buffalo Bills, Josh Allen and everything, and what they've got going. So that's one upset I'm sort of looking at this weekend. As for the Raiders, boy, the news, okay, Kevin, this was sort of interesting that happened here. On Tuesday, Brock Bowers, unbeknownst to anybody in the media or outside the Raiders organization, flew to Dallas and got his meniscus cleaned up. Minor surgery. I've had it done before. It's minor, not real serious, and had that cleaned up. On Wednesday, head coach Clint Kubiak was asked about the status of, okay, how are a couple of guys sort of limping around with soreness, Max Crosby and Brock Bowers? Are they going to be here? And he said, yes, they're all going to be. We're going to be here, all 22. Regulars are going to be here. We're ready to go. And he knew he hadn't yet flown back from Dallas. So he knew that Brock Bowers was not going to be playing on Sunday. Is that a lie, or is that a little white lie, or is it something you just keep from the media?
1: Can you do that and not get fined?
2: No, oh, yeah, you can. You don't have to. You don't have to be honest to the media. who are we? You know, if you lie on your injury report, yes, you can get fined for that, and that has happened before. But it was, you know, okay. He later that afternoon on Wednesday afternoon, it was then revealed through Adam Schefter of ESPN, the NFL insider guy, that, oh, by the way, Brock Bowers had surgery yesterday. And so that was sort of weird, but I don't know what I would have expected him to say.
1: Does he play on Sunday?
2: No, he does not play. No, he's not. He's out for a game or two at least. He's out for the. He's no. He is. Brock Bowers is out for Sunday, and that makes all the difference in this game, because I thought the one X factor that the Raiders had over the Dolphins was Brock Bowers. On offense and what he could do, because they don't have a deep passing game that I can see yet, because the offensive line still is questionable. It's better, but we'll see what the offensive line can do. And to be able to go deep, certainly the Raiders wide receivers are questionable, and what they can do, we don't know. I'm not optimistic. Ashton Jeanty will be, better with a better offensive line at running back. But Brock Bowers was going to be the key to me, that he was going to be a main target for Clint, for Kirk Cousins. And now he's not there. So it's going to be Michael Mayer. That's a drop-off. Not a horrific drop-off, but it's a drop-off. And usually both would be in the game. So you'd have both targets to go to. And that's not going to happen. So now that... it changed the point spread from 3.5 Raiders favored to 3. It might drop down to 2.5 by game kickoff. I don't know. I don't know where the money's going on this one. So the Raiders should win. They're favored to win. Miami's very young. Miami and the Raiders are very similar in that they have a new head coach, new quarterback. Tua Tagovailoa used to be the quarterback for Miami. He's now in Atlanta. And they've got Malik Willis, and that's not an upgrade. And new coach, new system, bunch of rookies in Miami. So the Raiders still, even without Brock Bowers, should take care of Miami. But who knows, Kevin? I'm just who knows when it comes down to it.
1: Let me just throw something out there. People are saying. In fact, I saw one of the national prognosticators say Raiders will get 7 wins. 7 wins. You think 7 wins are in the offing for the Raiders?
2: Sure, they could. I have 6. I've gone 6 is what I've and I'm trying to, you know, I'm not at the sport. By the way, I'm at City National Arena right now. The Knights, you want to talk hockey, the Knights rookies are taking the ice for the first time here today.
1: All right.
2: So... yeah, we got hockey starting this weekend. They take off on a road trip to San Jose where they play this rookie face-off series where 6 teams from the West
3: all play each other in sort of a round robin tournament. So, and then the top team comes out here next week and begins hockey practice. So we're getting the hockey season underway right now. I ducked away into a corner so you don't hear all the noise in the background. Okay, do I think, yeah, I've got them with 6 wins. If you look at the prognostication from DraftKings, because they have odds out on every NFL game right now. You could bet games in week 18 right now. If you're crazy enough to do that, you could. But they have the Raiders favored in only 3 games this season. So by their math, they got the Raiders with 3 wins. And now, of course, it doesn't go that way, but I'm just saying, well, this is all prognostications, all guessing at this point. And I think those 3 that they're favored in is this weekend against Miami, against the Jets, and against Tennessee. At the Jets and here against Tennessee are the 3. They've also got Arizona on the road. That's one that I've got them winning. And there's a couple of more. They'll pull some upsets in there. They should. The problem is they play the NFC West, the best division in football in NFL history from last season. They play. So they got to play the Rams here. They got to play the Seahawks here. They go to Arizona and they go to San Francisco. And they're going to be 1-3 in those games, most likely.
1: Okay. So, the Rams, are they favored to win it all or just some?
3: Oh no, they're still favored to win it all. I mean, they should be. They are. They have been. If anything, this last night's game should be a wake up call for them to go, hold on, guys, let's go, La La Land. you can't just walk out of the field and expect to win all the time. You got to get your stuff together. Aaron Donald wasn't there. He didn't make the trip. You know, how much an effect that was, I don't know. They didn't get much pass rush on Brock Purdy. They certainly didn't do that last night. He was pretty safe back there. He had a handful of hurries was all, but I don't know if they even sacked him. Niners just really ran the Rams ragged and outplayed them in so many ways.
1: Well, it'll be interesting to see how this all plays out. This, of course, week 1 of the National Football League season. Ron, you have fun doing pucks.
3: I will. I'll have fun. We're going to interview some players out here today and get some stuff from them and find out what the future of the Knights is going to be like. They did go to the Stanley Cup Final last year, so we'll see if they can take it one step further and actually win the whole thing. Oh, I do want to mention, real quick, Kevin.
1: Yeah.
3: My grandson, he plays for the Bruce Futrell, plays for the Junior Knights hockey team in Nashville today. Scored a goal. They won 4-1 over the Nashville Junior Predators. So there you go.
1: I love it. When can I see you on TV again?
3: Oh, I'm on this weekend from 8 to 9 o'clock following college football. We're going to do a sports wrap, and then Sunday we'll be on all day long doing sports wrap and special shows.
1: I can't wait.
3: So we'll be on it. Okay.
1: Ron,
3: thank you.
1: There you go. Ron Futrell, 8 News Now. Stick around. More to do as we continue on this Friday edition of Live and Local on AM 670 KMZQ.
4: 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Steve Sanchez at 9 a.m. Kevin Wall at noon. Wayne Allen Root afternoons at 3. And Rob Carson weeknights. 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
1: It's Live and Local. We knew it was coming. And now, gentlemen, Jim, it is official.
13: It is indeed. We're talking about the Nashville Authority Board of Commissioners. They voted unanimously earlier today in a 6-0 vote to modify the existing name policy of Nashville International Airport to Dolly Parton Airport. Now, they don't have the exact verbiage of how that's going to be, but they voted 6-0 in honor of renaming the airport. So it's the beginning of the process. You know how red tape is. And they have to go through all the different permits and everything associated with that. But it is official. They will rename it in honor of Dolly Parton, the superstar singer-songwriter who was born and raised in the state of Tennessee. And, of course, her music will live on forever and ever. And, of course, we will always love her.
1: Oh, yeah, yeah. And we all know, you know, with Harry Reid International, that it takes a while to change signage and to raise money to pay for signage.
13: Right.
1: So it's not going to happen overnight.
13: Yeah, I remember, well, we live by the airport, so getting to the radio station, you're always driving past it. And there was a big sign out there on Tropicana where you would go by, and it said McCarran Airport for the longest time, even though officially it was Harry Reid. It took them, I don't know, the better part of a year to actually get the signage up and everything. But it's big and prominent now, Harry Reid International. So, yes, it does take a period of time.
1: Stay with us. 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
15: Only 283 games left in the NFL regular season. The Raiders will play at least 17 of those, the first of which is Sunday when they open against the Miami Dolphins. After full practices, the last 2 days, running back Ashton Jeanty is expected to play. The Silver and Black are field goal favorites on Sunday. Kickoff set for 1:25 at Allegiant Stadium. Three of the first four games for UNLV football will be on the road. The Rebels, who are 1-1 on the season, play at North Texas tomorrow for a 12:45 kickoff on ESPNU. It's a shorter than usual offseason for the Vegas Golden Knights, who not only played the final game of the season on June 14th when they lost the Stanley Cup final, but the NHL is beginning sooner. Also, the annual rookie camp begins today at City National Arena in Summerlin. The main training camp gets underway next week, and the first preseason game is 1 week from tomorrow in Los Angeles.
12: The Vegas Sports Report is brought to you by
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13: It's 1:34. Crews are on the scene. They're cleaning up an incident on eastbound Lake Mead. That's on that transition as you merge to Interstate 15 southbound. Watch for an incident, 11 southbound at Flamingo, and a stalled vehicle there on the shoulder of approach with caution if you're in the right lane. That's 15 north at Star Avenue. Now you're up to date with on-time traffic.
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1: All of us remember where we were when the world was changed forever. We're talking about 9/11. It was just a dramatic time for the entire nation. The president reflected on that today at ceremonies honoring the dead. It was so incredibly sad. I don't know if you had a chance to see much of it, but the president's comments were spot on. Here it is.
21: But we were also all Americans. We were all family. We were all patriots. The enemy might destroy what American hands had built, but we could not touch the fight and the fire and the love in our great American hearts. At the Pentagon on September 12th, General James Jackson ordered up the largest flag in the military's collection, and they think in the military's history. First responders climbed to top the walls and hung it next to the gaping holes in this building as a symbol of American defiance. This morning, that same flag is here to my right for the first time since 2001, along with three firefighters who raised it, Joseph Morabito, Scott Morgan, and Carl Saulberg. Please stand.

25 years after the attacks, we know the world will never return to the way it was at that dawn on that beautiful, peaceful Tuesday morning, 2001. Before the towers fell, before the Pentagon was hit, before the specter of evil and this horrible, horrible evil came crashing into our lives, before we saw what took place in Pennsylvania, innocence is expecting the future to be good because you have not yet really been tested. We've been tested many times. We're being tested today, and we're winning that test very handily. Faith is still believing in that future, even after you have seen the absolute worst, things that you never thought possible to see. In the generation since 9/11, American sons and daughters have traveled to the darkest corners of the earth and done battle with a shadowy enemy so that our children might once again know carefree days and cloudless skies. For 25 years, our best and bravest have kept America safe, and today we salute every member of the United States military who served in the War on Terror. It is a war on sick, horrible terror. We salute our first responders and law enforcement, and we love them. And we salute the service members working right now to ensure the world's number one sponsor of terror, the Islamic Republic of Iran, will never, ever have a nuclear weapon. A generation after 9/11, we also know that the final response to those atrocities and the ultimate victory over the perpetrators will not be found on a foreign battlefield. It's right here in the hearts of families like Tara Stackpole's. Tara's husband, Timmy, was a great firefighter, even a legendary one. After surviving a five-alarm fire in Brooklyn that burned 40% of his body in 1998, he spent 3 years recovering, learned to walk again, and returned to the job. That's all he wanted to do. He just wanted to fight fires. He said, the greatest high you can ever get in life is by helping someone and making a difference, especially when it came to his profession, a dangerous profession at that. On September 11th, the New York Daily News carried a story announcing his promotion to captain in the New York City Fire Department. He was so proud. His wife, his family was so proud. Captain Stackpole said goodbye to Tara and their five beautiful children that morning. And when the planes hit a short time later, he responded, leading a team into the unbelievably unusual sight of a South Tower that was burning. They lost their lives when the towers fell. Somehow, Tara found the strength to be a rock, not only for her kids, but for the countless members of a very grieving fire department. So many people were grieving. They were devastated like never before. And in the years that followed, she raised those children to know, love, and follow the example of their dad, who just was not there with them any longer. Today, their son, Kevin, is a Navy

You too. That's quite a company, too. I grew up in New York. I can tell you that's quite a company. The Stackpole family is here today. Tara, Kevin, TJ, Brendan, Caitlin, and Timmy, please stand, please.

0: He's looking down on you. He's very proud of you. Thank you. No one can ever prepare for a day like 9/11, but we can always choose to be the kind of nation the world saw in those days.
1: There you have it, the President of the United States, an emotional address commemorating 9/11. You know what it's time for now? Time now to give away a family four-pack of tickets to the Renaissance Festival.
2: This
1: is so cool. I've been there, and it's so much fun.
2: It's the 32nd annual Age of Chivalry Renaissance Festival. And like you said, I mean, it's fantastic. It's very, very entertaining. They've got some live music out there. They've got some jousting, and you're going to see some barbarians and pirates. And
1: I love the barbarians.
2: Yeah.
1: I always root for the barbarians.
2: It's all sorts of fun. And these tickets, this family four-pack, is good for Friday, October 9th. So just a few weeks from right now. So circle that on your calendar. And why don't we give this to the fourth caller at 702-866-6700. 702-866-6700. Caller number four is going to win a family four-pack to the Age of Chivalry Renaissance Festival.
1: This is going to be great. 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
6: Ben Nichols. He's happy as a clam because he just scored a family four-pack to the Renaissance Festival. He and the family are going to have some fun.
7: It's a lot of fun out there, Kevin. There's all sorts of things, if you like live music and just the whole atmosphere, the jousting.
6: Food.
7: Yeah, and they've got, what, eight magical villages that you can check out. They've got knights and royalty. And you like the barbarians.
6: I do.
7: Out there.
6: I've been, four or five times over the years.
7: Yeah, it's a lot of.
6: It's a lot of fun.
7: It's the 32nd annual this year. And by the way, we checked the prize closet, and it still is not empty, which means, yes, that means we have more family four packs of these.
6: Maybe next week?
7: Tickets to give away. Yeah, next week.
6: Oh, that's going to be great.
7: Got to love that.
6: And you know what I love about the Renaissance Festival is the weather. They always seem to schedule it when the weather starts getting nice.
7: That's usually when you get into October, you really can't complain about the weather here in southern Nevada. It really, technically, October all the way through the month of April, really, and sometimes May. It's just beautiful here in southern Nevada. So you're going to have a great time out there.
6: Stick around. More to do as we continue. It is Friday. 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
8: 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Steve Sanchez at 9 a.m. Kevin Wall at noon. 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
10: Hi, I'm Dr. Robin Titus, Nevada Senate Republican leader. Republicans can flip the Senate and take the majority this November, but only if we win three critical races here in Clark County. George Harris in Senate District 8, Maria Thompson in District 9, and Rafael Arroyo in District 12. We must also re-elect Governor Joe Lombardo, Lieutenant Governor Stavros Anthony, and pass voter ID question 7 to secure our elections. 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
6: What is it they say in the Bible? The Lord giveth and the Lord taketh away? That's kind of the story for the Raiders.
7: Yeah, well, the good news is they're at home, so they've got the crowd on their side. But the bad news is they're basically top receiver. He's a tight end. He's not a wide receiver, but he is the top receiver for the Raiders. Brock Bowers is not going to be playing in this game, and that's going to be a huge void. But, you know, the next man up really is the story, and hopefully that can happen. And hopefully Ashton Jeanty can really get going fast. Last year in his rookie season, not so much, but we'll keep our fingers crossed this time.
6: Better offensive line, better production out of Ashton Jeanty. It could happen. Stick around. More to do as we continue on AM 670 KMZQ, where news is next.

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2: News this hour from Town Hall. I'm Keith Peters in Washington.

0: Ceremonies at Ground Zero in New York, the Pentagon outside Washington, D.C., and at Shanksville, Pennsylvania, commemorating the 25th anniversary of the September 11th terrorist attacks on the United States that killed almost 3,000 people that day. Elsie Caldwell, who lost her son Kenny Caldwell in the 9/11 attack, says she remembers the last words she and her son said to each other.
1: He was able to call me, and he called me and he said, "Mom, I just want to let you know that I love you." And I just went, "Okay." And, you know, like that, and then click, he was gone. And we never found him. We never found him or anything that belonged to him.
0: On Friday, President Trump attended a ceremony at the Pentagon. Former Presidents George W. Bush, Bill Clinton, Barack Obama, and Joe Biden, and current Vice President J.D. Vance went to Ground Zero in New York, where victims' relatives read aloud the long list of names. Diesel prices in the U.S. have hit yet another record, soaring past $6 a gallon on average as Washington's war with Iran disrupts the world's flow of fuel. The national average of nearly $6.06 is up from $5.85 last week and almost $3.71 from this time last year, that according to Motor Club AAA. Higher diesel prices mean more expensive transportation for a long list of everyday goods. It was a recovery day on Wall Street with the Dow up by 509 points. The Nasdaq rose 251. The S&P 500 advanced 65. More on these stories at townhall.com.
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3: 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I'm Jim Dallas. Well, fewer homes are selling at lower prices. That's the latest assessment of the Las Vegas real estate market. Las Vegas Realtors reports the median sales price for an existing single-family home sold in August in Southern Nevada was $475,000. That's down 1% from a year ago, and down from the all-time high of $490,000, which was reached in May of June of this year. More than 2,250 homes sold last month. That's down nearly 2% from August of last year, and almost 7,600 homes on the market last month without any offers being made. That's up about 5% from a year ago, but nearly 75% did sell within 60 days. Nearly 22% of the sales last month were all cash deals. Another round of extreme heat has come and gone, hopefully for a while. Harry Reid International Airport, Las Vegas' official weather station, reached 107 yesterday. That's just 1 degree shy of the record set on September 10th back in 1945. 103 the high today, 89 the overnight low, only 99 degrees on Saturday.
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3: 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Those HOV lanes are going to be closed 24/7. Also, pipeline construction on westbound Tropicana between Eastern and Spencer.
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7: Our nation is back, bigger, better, richer, and stronger than ever before. 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The first duty of the American government is to protect American citizens, not illegal aliens. Look, nobody stands up. These people are crazy, I'm telling you. They're crazy.
8: That's the thing about crazy people. They don't know they're crazy. That's what makes them crazy.

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1: It's hour number three, live and local. One of the things I love about this show is we get to talk to interesting people about things that matter to them. And, you know, even on a day like this, the 25th anniversary of 9/11, the fact is there are some interesting people that live and work in our community, and I love them to death. One of them, Aaron Phillips, is the co-founder and the president of Power to Parent. We talk about Power to Parent all the time, and I had a chance to visit with her earlier this week and asked her, just point blank, what is Power to Parent and what does it do?
2: Yeah. Well, Power to Parent is a nonprofit organization, and we exist to empower parents to advocate for their kids. And that can, you know, oftentimes be in education, but it can also be, you know, medical decisions. We really believe that parents are the best suited to make those decisions. They know their children best. And we want to empower them to be able to do that. And we saw early on in kind of in our early days that a lot of policies and different curriculum and things that were being pushed into the classroom and you know, obviously nationally, into medical decisions, we recognized that the way to combat those things was to make sure that parents were aware of it and to make sure that they were in the driver's seat and continue to remain in the driver's seat. So that's been our goal from the beginning, and that includes a lot of different issues. A couple of our pillars include school choice, because we believe that parents know what classroom is going to be best suited for their child. You know, we have a fatherhood project program because we recognize the you know, valuable role that dads play, and that's not just like a feeling. It's based on a ton of data and outcomes for kids. They go so high when you have an involved father. You know, we have a scholarship for students, and we have a civics arm where we empower parents to keep their kids learning about civics. Oftentimes, we're not, these kids aren't learning this anymore, and in the school setting and in the classrooms. And so we have two big programs. One is the Constitution Bowl, and one is Patriot Camp that we do every year. And that's just to continue teaching kids the freedoms that they enjoy because of the sacrifices that were made and just the blessing that liberty is in our lives. And so that's kind of the quick overview of Power to Parent.
1: Let me just ask you, one of the objections I've had over the years about education is that too many school districts, too many educators are into this one size fits all. True or false?
2: Yeah. I mean, that's absolutely true. We've seen that over and over, you know, and this is an issue that we deal with on the regular, you know, and the school district is feeling the pain of this as the families are voting with their feet. They want choice. They want their student to be able to have an individualized education as much as possible, you know, and so we're seeing that there's, you know, a bigger recognition now from families that we've educated people for the last 10 years that they don't have to just sit in that failing school and in that failing classroom. They have choices. Absolutely. That's a big parental rights issue. And we believe that's one of the biggest things that we deal with on a daily basis.
1: Okay. A term that teachers use, administrators use a lot. They never explain exactly what it means, but it's called count day. What is count day and why is it important to the education of our kids?
2: Well, and, you know, I may not be the expert on count day, but I do know that there's a specific day in the school year where they take the, you know, essentially the enrollment numbers that they have, and that's how they project, you know, sort of, you know, numbers, and obviously their budget numbers correlate with those numbers, you know, students, butts and seats, essentially, for the upcoming school years.
1: And the amount of money that the district gets is based on count day, is it not?
2: Correct. Yeah. There's been a little bit of a shift, and this is why I may not fully have this particular piece down, but there's been a shift because in the last few legislative sessions, there was a move towards really making the money follow the student. That was the idea. It's still pretty complicated because there's weighted funding and things like that for ELL and special education and other things. But overall, their projections are based on the number of students enrolled at count day. for the upcoming school year. I believe there might be a 2-year delay. So they are basing their, future budgets on these numbers.
1: Again, Aaron Phillips joining us from Power to Parent. Let me just ask you, as far as the state of the district, can you give us, I'll give you as much time as you need, kind of a state of the district report with fall ready to go?
3: Ready to go.
2: Well, I mean, as far as the numbers go, you know, the district has lost a significant number of students, and we're down, I believe it's a 20-year low is what we're at right now. And it's a really, really kind of not great outlook moving forward for the district. And so, at the same time, we're having to consolidate schools. They're having to close different school buildings and take the small number that remain in that district or in that zone into another school because they don't have enough kids to keep them, keep those schools open. And so that's an issue that the school district is dealing with right now. At the same time, I know there's a couple of new elementary schools and some other schools planned for, communities that are growing and are, have higher populations. But the reality is, obviously less students, there's, less teachers are needed. So I know that, when the school year started and they recognized the lower enrollments, there were teachers that were furloughed, unfortunately. And we always talk about having a teacher shortage, right? That's been kind of the thing we've been talking about for the last few years. And, it was interesting because of the low numbers and of enrollment, they actually had to furlough some teachers. So, I think, we continue to see similar numbers and kind of where we're at as far as student achievement. I think we're still in that 48th spot in the country in Nevada overall. So, I think there are a lot of bright spots in the district. There's a lot of great teachers. There's a lot of great administrators. There are great schools. But at the same time, there's, I think, quite a bit of work to do. And I think this enrollment issue is something that needs to be taken seriously by the district. And I think they need to kind of open their eyes to some of the real underlying reasons why this enrollment is going down. And then, we talked about this recently. We sent an email out actually yesterday about this, but there's a big tie to enrollment to parents being sort of cast aside and told that there's nothing they can do to help their child. They don't listen and trust parents. Oftentimes, is what we see. That's one of the biggest complaints that we see from this district. And so the families who can afford to do something different are, and they're essentially forcing families out of the district by. For example, this issue of redshirting, we just launched a campaign called Parents Say When. It's a Say When campaign. And, again, our stance is that parents know their child better than anyone else, and they should be able to have a say or a voice in, decisions when it comes to when their children are ready to advance to the next grade. And we've been seeing hundreds and hundreds of families who were held their child back for one reason or another. Sometimes it's sports and oftentimes it's not. There's a number of reasons why a parent may want their child to have an extra year, keep them home or send them to a private school or, do any number of things. And then when they try to go back to the district doesn't allow them to go to the grade the parent, once put them in. They are required to essentially skip a grade. And that's been causing a huge amount of stress for families. There's all these transfer rules that are involved with sports. And our issue is, let's let the NIAA govern the sports, which is what they do. They have age requirements and different things that essentially keep the playing field fair on the sporting side. And there should be an option for families to hold their kid back if they think that they need an extra year, regardless of what the reason is. And, parents, a lot of these parents were making these decisions before there was any policies in place. And they thought they were making a decision based on their child's best interest. And finding out now that it's being disregarded by the district, again, having to skip a grade, become a fifth year senior is what the district says. So, our question to the district and it has been the same question for a long time is, do we trust parents or not?
1: Good point. Aaron Phillips, one of the smartest people I know of living in Nevada and caring desperately about your kids and their education. We'll talk more about that and a whole bunch more. We also hear from Michael Schaus, from Schaus Creative. Oh, she's smart. Or he's smart, excuse me. Stick around. 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

0: You know, we've been talking a lot about the midterm conventions. And I don't know about you, Jim, but for me, it was kind of a nothing burger. I still can't find anybody outside of politics, and even a lot of people inside politics, who say they saw a whole bunch of the TV show.
1: Yeah, and I
0: which
1: didn't...
0: is what it was.
1: Exactly. And, you know, I support it. I'm a conservative, and I vote Republican. But my focus the past two nights, ironically, it's the first two nights of the NFL season, and I've been watching the football as opposed to the midterm election. Now, they don't need to attract me, so I get it. I understand. And I think it was a good thing that they did get together and they had an opportunity to say, hey, you know, Trump has done all these wonderful things. The media is completely ignoring them. And then they go on the offensive and they attack him on the price of gas, even though what we're doing in Iran is something that should have been done probably over 40 years ago. After I wish Ronald Reagan in hindsight back in 1983 when the barracks there in Lebanon was bombed by a terrorist, the U.S. Marines, I think there were nearly 300 of them that died in that, and I wish he would have been a little more aggressive back then, but then they just kept going. And nothing ever slowed them down. So Iran, again, is ground zero for terrorism around the world. And we'll see what happens. But I saw this article here, Kevin, about the it's from the National Pulse is the name of the magazine. And what they're saying, and there's no way for us to verify this, but they're believing that Vice President J.D. Vance and Secretary of State Marco Rubio have privately warned President Trump that the conflict in Iran could continue through the remainder of his presidency and potentially last beyond January of 2029. Now, what do you think about that?
0: Well, I'm not privy to the intelligence. But I will say this, there's a lot of stuff that we don't know of that's out there. And again, is this just a handful of malcontents that we're talking about here? The Army is dead. The Navy is dead. The Air Force is non-existent. I don't know who it is that's going to fight the war for Iran.
1: Well, I think it's correct in determining that they're waiting to see how the midterms turn out, because they being Iran, if for whatever reason the Democrats take over the House and or the Senate, then everything is going to be changing, and instantly Trump is going to be a lame duck. And there's not going to be much accomplished in the last couple of years. And then from their perspective, they're saying, hey, you know, if we can get somebody like Gavin Newsom or Kamala Harris to be the president of the United States in 2029, then they could, you know, be back to business as usual. So we'll see.
0: Did you really say Kamala Harris?
1: Did I say it wrong?
0: No.
1: Kamala?
0: Just the fact that you cited her as an example.
1: Well, yeah. I mean, who else do they have? I mean, the bench is not very deep.
0: Pretty darn thin.
1: Now, I do know that George Clooney likes the governor of Illinois, Pritzker, which, by the way, has been on a diet. I think he's trying to trim down for the race for the White House.
0: They always do that.
1: 2028. Yeah.
0: Ted Kennedy used to do that when he was going to run for the presidency. He always lost 30 pounds.
1: D- did somebody send that memo to Chris Christie a few years ago? I don't think he got it. No offense, Chris. I know. Hey, it is what it is. But you could lose a few pounds, and I'm just being honest. But no, we'll see what happens with Iran. But Trump's, his, I guess, timeline would be after the midterms, they will capitulate. And like you say, I mean, what are they fighting with? Apparently, somebody is helping them. They're getting some sort of help because their navy's at the bottom of the ocean. And we've taken out a lot of their armaments. So how are they hanging in there is a big question.
0: But that's what the public doesn't know. Trump knows, Hegseth knows, but nobody knows how much staying power they're going to have.
1: But I think we all understand that at minimum, their nuclear ambitions have been put on hold for some time now.
0: Yeah.
1: Because of what Trump did actually in 2025, not even this conflict, which is about 7 months long. So a lot of us did not feel that it was going to take this long to, for some kind of a mission to come to fruition. But we're not there yet. We'll see if after the midterms, if that happens, if Trump maybe ticks it up a notch, we'll see what happens. But at least right now, there's reports that this could last for a long time.
0: Stay where you are. More to come as we continue. It's Friday. Oh, I'm so excited. It's Friday. The weekend is at hand. National Football League season begins for real. As we continue on AM 670 KMZQ.
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5: It's a shorter than usual offseason for the Vegas Golden Knights, who not only played the final game of the season on June 14th when they lost the Stanley Cup Final, but the NHL is beginning sooner. Also, the annual rookie camp begins today at City National Arena in Summerlin. The main training camp gets underway next week, and the first preseason game is 1 week from tomorrow in Los Angeles. Only 283 games left in the NFL regular season. The Raiders will play at least 17 of those, the first of which is Sunday when they open against the Miami Dolphins. After full practices, the last 2 days, running back Ashton Jeanty is expected to play. The Silver and Black are field goal favorites on Sunday, kickoff set for 1:25 at Allegiant Stadium. Three of the first four games for UNLV football will be on the road. The Rebels, who are 1-1 on the season, play at North Texas tomorrow for a 12:45 kickoff on ESPNU.
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1: Got a crash. Southbound Serene, that's at Eastern Avenue. That one's in the early stage. Crews are cleaning up an earlier incident. That's Interstate 15 northbound at Charleston. And watch for accidents 11 south at Flamingo and 15 north at Star Avenue. Now you're up to date with on-time traffic.
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2: Now, I'll be honest with you. I can't find anybody that watched the bulk of the midterm Republican convention.
3: I just took a phone call from one guy, so there's one, Kevin.
2: That actually did see it?
3: Billy did, yeah. He said he recorded the football and watched the midterm. So you and one other person we know watched it.
2: And by the way, I watched it on C-SPAN after the event itself. But it was interesting. Night number one, the president spoke for 2 hours. 2 hours. I had a chance to visit with Michael Shouse, the president of Shouse Creative, and we talked about the midterm convention and what it might mean for Republicans.
4: Well, that's a really good question. And unfortunately, I don't understand why anybody thinks they have a good answer. This is a tough year for Republicans. It's going to be a tough year even under the best of circumstances. Historically, sitting presidents, their party does not do terribly well during midterm elections. And then you add on top of that some of the headwinds that we've got going, such as the ongoing hostilities with Iran, high gas prices, which you can attribute whatever you want to attribute as blame, but the point is people are paying a lot every time they go fill up for gas, and people still feel the pinch of inflation even all these years after COVID, because it's never really gone down that much. We're still hovering between 3% and 4%, which means year after year people are feeling a little bit pinched, and their wages are not overcoming all of that we've felt over the course of the last 5 years. So you add all that together, and yeah, it was going to be difficult for Republicans anyway. So then they do this convention. Trump is out there and he's doing his speech and making his promises. But I don't think that that's necessarily going to do Republicans any good right now, because you're reminding all those kind of swing voters that, oh yeah, Republicans are Trump. And that's probably not the best message if you've got a lot of folks who are getting a little salty or a little tired of Trump.
2: Anything that we as the voting public could ascertain? I mean, is there anything out there that we didn't know that the president last night and again tonight is going to unveil?
4: Well, I don't know. I mean, unless he decides to unveil a actual lasting peace plan with Iran or something, it's probably not going to be anything terribly groundbreaking. The big news from last night, of course, was his promise for $5,000 dividend checks, which if you are a fiscal conservative, that should terrify you that you've got a Republican president right now offering to just hand out $5,000 to every adult in the country. We're $40 trillion in debt. We're going to have a $2 trillion deficit this year. Spending has not gone down since Biden. It's gone up under President Trump. And then they're talking about spending $1.3 trillion to just give checks to every person out there, regardless of whether they paid taxes or not. That is the type of thing that usually comes out of a Democrat's mouth, not a Republican's mouth. So things like that have been so far the big kind of newsy items that have come from last night. And I'm afraid you're going to get more of that tonight. And it just does not feel like the Republican Party is doing themselves a ton of favors right now in what's already a tough election year, going through this kind of rigmarole and this pomp and circumstance of a midterm convention. So it's frustrating for me to see, because I think that if you had just let the Democrats kind of show their radicalism, Republicans probably would would be better off. You know, you've got a lot of crazy Democrats out there that are saying really, truly crazy things. The Democrat socialists are very much making a lot of noise in the Democrat Party. And Americans don't really like that. In a year where Democrats should have been mopping up, Americans are still hesitant about the Democrat Party. So that's really what the focus should have been on from the Republicans, as opposed to, hey, look at us. Let's talk about $5,000 dividend checks and make this a Trump rally. I think that was just a bad maneuver. But, you know, politics are weird. We'll see how, I guess, it plays out in the next couple of weeks.
2: Is the war going to have to end before Republicans can start moving the needle in a different direction?
4: Well, it's definitely not going to help them if it doesn't end. And the real problem that they have now is, you know, we're talking about September already, and I don't think that it can end. Even if we had a peace deal come out today, if that was the big news that we heard in the speech tonight, was that Trump finally had an actual peace deal on paper signed by the Iranians, it would still take months and months to undo the damage that has been done through this war. It would take months to verify that the Iranians were keeping their end of the bargain. It would probably take months to get the shipping back to where it needs to be through the Strait of Hormuz. It would absolutely take months to rebuild some of the supply chains that were broken because the strait was closed. So you'd still be grappling with really high gas prices, and that would still be a challenge. I think the bigger issue here that Republicans need to focus on is talking less about the war necessarily and say, hey, locally, what are your issues? Let me focus on that. Make politics local again, and they'll be able to start resonating with some voters, I think.
2: I'm just curious what local candidates can earn their vote. And I'm just wondering, is an appearance at a function like this going to help or hurt local candidates?
4: Well, it probably really depends on their district. If they've got a district that is very red and very happy with Donald Trump's particular brand of Republican Party, then, yeah, obviously them showing up is going to be good for them. If they are, however, in a very swingy district, or they're in a district that is going to be a really tough fight because you've got a lot of people who are not terribly partisan and might be very frustrated or blaming the Republicans for a lot of today's affordability issues, yeah, it's probably going to be a little bit more of a liability, you know, really touting that. So it's going to really depend on the individual district. And what we have here in Nevada is we've got a lot of races and a lot of districts where it is pretty swingy. We are a very independent electorate here in Nevada. And I don't just mean that's how a lot of folks are actually registered. I mean, last election, 26,000 Nevadans split their ticket between governor and, say, for example, the Senate or the president. So that tells you that there are a lot of folks in this state who are, you know, maybe considering something like voting for a Democrat for Senate and yet voting for a Republican for governor, and understanding in your very local race what your actual electorate looks like is really going to determine whether or not you should be out there tying yourself to Trump or to anybody else, really.
2: I'm curious, messaging. It's one of your strengths corporately and personally. What should the messaging be about at this point in the race, some 54 days away from Election Day? What should the messaging be all about?
4: Yeah, I still like the idea of trying to make it as local as you can. If you are a candidate and you are running for a statewide race or running for state assembly or something like that, you really need to remind people, hey, look, I am here to do these things for Nevada here in Nevada. You know, I'm not going to solve the Middle East crisis. I'm not going to solve the Israeli-Iranian relations. I'm not going to solve Ukraine. I am here to do this for Nevada and really bringing it home there, because what the Democrats are going to do, because it's their only trick right now, and you see it with, for example, Aaron Ford, the only thing that he has in his toolbox is trying to tie a Republican, in this case Joe Lombardo, to the things that people potentially dislike about Trump. That's the only tool they have. So if you disarm them with that and say, hey, look, I am running for this statewide office in Nevada, I'm focused on Nevada, I don't care what's going on over there, I think that that will actually help Republicans get back on message, and it'll help voters really listen to, oh, yeah, this is why these races are distinct from what is going on necessarily in Washington, D.C.
2: And Democrats, if they're really serious about winning, whether it be congressional candidates or the governor's race, what should their messaging be? And do they need to adjust their messaging?
4: Yeah, I mean, it's a really, really low bar. They just need to not be the crazy people in the room. And unfortunately, sometimes that's a little too difficult for them. You know, if you look at what we've seen in the Democrat Party with a lot of the, you know, Democrat socialists making a lot of noise, that type of stuff hurts the Democrats. The biggest asset that Democrats have right now is the fact that overall, a lot of swing voters and much of the country is upset with the Republican Party and is upset with Donald Trump.
2: There you go. 50 some odd days to Election Day. This is going to get exciting. This is going to end up going down to the wire, and I don't think there's going to be a wave election at all. I think it's going to be very, very tight. Stay with us. More to do as we continue on AM 670 KMZQ.
1: 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Steve Sanchez at 9 a.m. Kevin Wall at noon. Wayne Allen Root afternoons at 3. 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
6: Okay, so far, it has been a lackluster beginning to the National Football League season. Would you agree?
7: Yeah, I mean, we had a blowout last night, and the first game on Wednesday night was a real snooze fest, 13-10. And if you missed last night's game, you shouldn't, because the Rams are on AM 670 KMZQ all season long this year. And as Ron Futrell said, I mean, they thought the game was to be played today, not yesterday. That's how bad it was for them. But there's a lot of good games on slate, and if you want an exciting game, I think the toughest to call, at least for me this weekend, it's a 10 o'clock game. It's going to be on CBS. Houston is hosting Buffalo. Now, both of those teams are expected to be division winners. A lot of people are picking both of those. I think that's going to be the hardest game to call. And it's only a one-point spread right now, so that's almost a pick 'em. And the Bills are a one-point road favorite in that game. So home dogs are always a good proposition, I like to think. But, you know, that's only 1 point. It's not going to help you that much. Who do you think is going to win the game is where you would go with that.

0: But what about the Raiders? The Raiders are actually favored this week, Kevin.
1: 3 points.
0: Right. And it's one of the few times this season that they will be favored. So we'll see. Who knows? You know, maybe they'll surprise a lot of people on the season. But I still think, to me, they look like a, you know, a 5 or 6 win team, at least right now. They've got some injuries. Brock Bowers is not going to be playing in this game. But
1: Ashton Jeanty will.
0: He will be there, yes. And he seems to be healthy. So that's some good news there. And we'll see how this new offense goes. You got a new head coach. You've got a new quarterback. And you've got new receivers as well. And they really, truly lack a number one. Trey Tucker, yeah, okay. You know, he's decent. But to me, he's not a number one wide receiver. No disrespect. He's better than 99% of football players out there that try to suit up. But he's not a number one in the NFL, in my view. But we'll see. Maybe he'll prove us wrong. But, yeah, that should be a lot of fun. It's at Allegiant Stadium. And I haven't checked to see how much the tickets are. But, you know they're not cheap, right? Even if they're playing a team like Miami, which is considered to be one of the weaker teams in the league this year. But
1: So let's get down to cases. Who are you going to put your money on?
0: I like my Bengals over Tampa Bay at home. It's -4. Bengals are -4. That's a 10 a.m. game on Fox. I like Detroit at home against New Orleans. They're 7-point favorites. And I like Pittsburgh at home against Atlanta. And I think the spread is at 3.5 there. Pittsburgh -3.5. So home teams, opening week, trying to put on a display for their home fans. I those would be, if you're going to do a three-teamer, you know, put $20 on it, see what happens. Pittsburgh, Detroit, and Cincy. That's what I'm going to do. I'm going to put my money where my mouth is.
1: And my beloved Chiefs?
0: And your Chiefs play on Monday night, so that's a whole separate time frame. But they are going to be hosting the Denver Broncos. And let me give you the spread on that one as they move down the sheet. And I just lost it there. So I'll give you the odds on that when we come back.
1: Okay. Stick around. More to do as we continue on AM 670 KMZQ.
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0: Okay, so you said that you'd have the number for me.
1: The Chiefs are minus 2.5 at home against the Broncos on Monday. And I just checked. There are still seats available for the Raiders game on Sunday afternoon at 1:25 against the Miami Dolphins. The cheap seats are about $300 a piece.
0: Whoa.
1: Yeah.
0: Whoa.
1: That's per.
0: Too rich for my blood.
1: Yeah.
0: That's going to do it for today. We'll tee it up again noon on Monday. Until then, I'm Kevin Wall, along with Gentleman Jim on AM 670 KMZQ, where news and Wayne Allen Root are next.
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4: News this hour from Town Hall. I'm Keith Peters in Washington. America remembers the September 11th terrorist attacks that happened 25 years ago today.
5: The U.S. commemorates the 25th anniversary of the 9/11 attacks that left nearly 3,000 people dead and the nation shaken. On Friday, President Trump was at a ceremony at the Pentagon. Former Presidents George W. Bush, Bill Clinton, Barack Obama, and Joe Biden, and current Vice President J.D. Vance were at Ground Zero in New York, where victims' family members read aloud the long list of names. Other officials were at the Flight 93 National Memorial in Shanksville. I'm Julie Walker.
4: Iran wants Saudi Arabia to end a Yemen blockade after Tehran-backed rebels take a key port.
6: Iran's government has made its first public statement since Tehran-backed rebels in Yemen entered a key port in a move that could threaten global shipping. Tehran's calling for an end to Saudi Arabia's blockade of Yemen and urging the resumption of talks. The Houthi rebels' advance into the port city of Mokha threatens the Bab el Mandeb Strait at the southern end of the Red Sea. That's especially troubling for Saudi Arabia, which has been using the waterway to get its oil out of the region. The escalating conflict risks a return to civil war in Yemen, the Arab world's poorest country. I'm Charles Villadesma.
4: A fishing crew in Alaska's Bering Sea rescued a teenager who clung to a capsized boat for days in the frigid waters. The rescuers say they also recovered the bodies of the boy's brother and a cousin who died sometime after the small boat flipped. The Coast Guard says it began searching for the skiff Monday morning. Good day on Wall Street as the Dow is up by 509 points. The Nasdaq rose 251. The S&P 500 advanced by 65 points. More on these stories at townhall.com.
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1: 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I'm Jim Dallas. A fewer homes are selling at lower prices. That's the latest assessment of the Las Vegas real estate market. Las Vegas Realtors reports the median sales price for an existing single-family home sold in August in Southern Nevada was $475,000. That's down 1% from a year ago and down from the all-time high of $490,000, which was reached in May of June of this year. More than 2,250 homes sold last month. That's down nearly 2% from August of last year, and almost 7,600 homes on the market last month without any offers being made. That's up about 5% from a year ago, but nearly 75% did sell within 60 days. Nearly 22% of the sales last month were all cash deals. Another round of extreme heat has come and gone, hopefully for a while. Harry Reid International Airport, Las Vegas's official weather station, reached 107 yesterday. That's just 1 degree shy of the record set on September 10th back in 1945. 103 the high today, 89 the overnight low, only 99 degrees on Saturday.
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1: 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Those HOV lanes are going to be closed 24-7. Also, pipeline construction on westbound Tropicana between Eastern and Spencer.
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7: Yeah, Charlie Kirk knew it was coming. I'm Wayne Root, hour number two. 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Click at the top where you see my smiling face with President Trump. And you're on video. You're watching on video if you happen to be listening right now. Charlie Kirk knew this was coming. So did I. How many times have I pointed out on all my shows the left is crazy, the left is violent, the left is vile, and the left wants to kill us. They hate us and they want to kill us. Conservative leader Charlie Kirk previously warned
10: that assassination culture was spreading on the left, and this amounted to a ticking time bomb. He said 48% of liberals say it would be at least somewhat justified to murder Elon Musk. I remember reading these same stories, the same poll. 55% said the same about Donald Trump, at least somewhat justified to murder Donald Trump. So the young husband and father of two included a link to a Fox News digital article covering a poll showing this. The study found a national shift in political violence occurred after Luigi Mangione's alleged murder of a United Healthcare executive in New York City last year. Charlie Kirk said what was formerly taboo culturally has become acceptable. And now Charlie Kirk is a victim of it. You know, even when you talk about it, even when you think about it, you just never really believe someone's going to murder you, that they're going to shoot you through the neck and you're going to be dead the minute you fall to the ground. That's what I believe happened. I believe Charlie Kirk was dead the second he hit the ground. I mean, you know, within seconds, blood was gushing out. And within a minute or less, every ounce of blood in his body was going to be pumped out by his heart, and it was over. And the reason we didn't find out about it for a couple hours is, of course, first of all, they rushed him to the hospital to see if they could save him. Of course, no one's going to announce he's dead when he's en route to a hospital and they're working feverishly on his body. And number two, I think that I don't know if the wife was present. They had to contact the wife and let her know you can't announce he's dead before you tell the wife. And number three, I think the family wanted the announcement to be made by President Trump, and that was the very first announcement. President Trump tweeted out, Charlie Kirk is dead. I think they wanted him to be the one to announce it to the world, you know, out of respect for the President of the United States and the love he had for Charlie. Let me read you my commentary if you didn't see our number one. Why Charlie Kirk was assassinated? Is he the first of many? Is Civil War the goal? Is this the turning point? I wrote this morning. I knew Charlie Kirk. We were both TV hosts on the same network for 3 years now, Real America's Voice TV. Charlie had a daily morning show. I had both an evening show, Root Reaction, and my weekend show, America's Top 10 Countdown. Charlie was also a guest on my TV and radio shows many times over the years. I spoke on stages with Charlie on multiple occasions as well. Charlie was a great man, a great speaker, one-of-a-kind debater and movement leader. The one person in America most responsible for converting millions of young voters to conservatism and MAGA. Charlie changed a generation. He was one of the biggest factors in re-electing President Trump. Charlie was only 31 years old. Hard to believe after all he's accomplished. Someday he may very well have become President of the United States. But most importantly, Charlie was a great husband and father, a man of Christian faith. His two young children will no longer have a father for the rest of their lives. Our hearts go out to his wife, Erica, and the two children. But now to honor Charlie, we have to find his killer and figure out why this happened. We have to think out of the box. No ideas off limits. First, think about the goal. Was this only about Charlie Kirk? Was he assassinated because he led a youth movement that not only helped change a generation of MAGA and helped elect President Trump, but also his movement was a threat to end Democrat and liberal political control forever? Or was this just a crazed, radical, lone wolf, communist activist who hated what Charlie stood for? Or could it have been a transgender activist upset that Charlie and other conservative firebrands are publicly pointing out their dysfunction and mental illness and the tragedy of transgender surgeries on young people and the disaster of transgender brainwashing in schools and the many transgender mass shootings recently? Pointing that out, right, became a death knell. Why do I single out a transgender shooter? Because I was watching when this happened, and Charlie was shot at the exact moment he was answering a question about transgender mass shootings. Seems like more than a coincidence. But in the end, what stands out the most is that this assassin was a professional, and this looked like a professional hit job. Who would coordinate a professional assassination on Charlie Kirk? I mean, it was very similar to the one against Trump in Butler, Pennsylvania. Mm-hmm. What if it wasn't personal at all? What if the goal is to start a civil war? What if Charlie's assassination was only the start, the opening salvo, the first of many? What if the goal is to divide America into internal crisis, anarchy, revolution, civil war, literally to burn America to the ground? Who would want that and who would benefit? Well, lots of groups, both in and out of the USA. Let's examine a few of the obvious suspects. Let's start with the CIA deep state. This is the perfect moment for them to break this nation apart, just as President Trump is dismantling the deep state and neutering the CIA and other intelligent agencies, just as Obama's Russiagate conspiracy is unraveling, just as the stolen 2020 election conspiracy is unraveling, just as the communist conspiracy to take over the USA is unraveling, just as the big pharma cover-up of the COVID vaccine deaths is unraveling, just as the lies and fraud of the Labor Department jobs reports under Biden is unraveling, just as the cover-up of crime stats under Biden is unraveling, just as the Biden auto pen scandal is unraveling. Only God knows what else is about to come tumbling out of the deep state closet. So to distract from these massive scandals coming to light, it's a perfect time for a weapon of mass distraction, a WMD. Enter crisis, chaos, division, and hate. It's the perfect time for civil war. And to kick off a civil war, the perfect thing is a series of political assassinations. Number two, the Democrat Party. They're an obvious suspect, along with their radical communist atheist wings, such as Antifa, BLM, and wacko transgender and environmental groups. Why do you think that is? Because they're losing badly to President Trump and MAGA and the GOP. If President Trump succeeds with his MAGA agenda and limits voter fraud and stops non-citizens from voting and installs voter ID and institutes a new census that doesn't count illegal aliens, neither Democrats nor radical liberal communist groups will ever be in power again. They can't win without rigged and stolen elections, and they know it. Number three, suspect Mexican drug cartels. President Trump has secured the border. He's upset. Drug and human trafficking operations, they are pissed. The drug cartels in China are pissed. The billionaire Mexican drug cartels will not go quietly. They need the loudest conservative MAGA leaders and critics intimidated, silenced, or dead, and they do it every day in Mexico. The cartels murder politicians in Mexico, prosecutors, police chiefs, journalists, and any activists who publicly criticize them. They murder them, they torture them, they mutilate them, and they hang them from bridges without their heads. Why do you think they wouldn't try it in America? And then we've got Russia, China, Venezuela, Iran, and North Korea. Any or all of these mortal enemies of America have a reason to want Trump and MAGA and GOP leaders dead, an American crisis, chaos, anarchy, and civil war. And if they thought Charlie Kirk was going to change the whole tide of young people voting conservative and keep electing Republicans next J.D. Vance after Trump, then they have a reason to kill him. Also, specific, powerful, globalist, communist enemies of America like George Soros. I find it interesting timing that this assassination came right after President Trump, for the first time ever, called for the arrest of George Soros and his son for treason. These enemies of America, capitalism, and freedom all want and need the USA in crisis and chaos and tied up in revolt and revolution and anarchy and at war internally. So what better way to start the fire than by killing a series of conservative politicians and firebrands? What if it's not just one, Charlie? What if it's five or ten? What if they kill cabinet members and senators and governors and other firebrand movement leaders and other talk show hosts over the next months or years? What would that do to America? What if Charlie Kirk is the first of many to come? How many conservative leaders would have to be assassinated before America breaks apart into civil war? And keep in mind, in Germany right now, seven conservative politicians have died in a matter of weeks. There is no longer any debate. The left inside our country is evil. Did you see the Democrats on the House floor booing and screaming no to the idea of a public prayer for Charlie Kirk? Did you watch the hosts and guests on MSNBC blame Charlie for his own assassination? Did you see leftists by the thousands celebrating his assassination in the media and on social media? All over America, the left is happy that Charlie Kirk was murdered. These people are evil. Satan is in charge. Satan's in charge of their brain and their souls. They are working for the devil. Our mortal foreign enemies are equally evil. So many people, groups, and countries want Trump and America to fail. Expect more to come. This is only just beginning. Both foreign enemies and American traitors want civil war. Charlie's assassination was just the opening salvo. God sends messages. Is this the turning point? Is this the turning point? That, of course, the name of Charlie's famous organization, Turning Point. All right, War Zone is the name of this podcast. Every day, Monday through Friday, 6 p.m. to 8 p.m. East Coast time, you can find us at the Gateway Pundit. 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I know many of you have type 2 diabetes, or Parkinson's, or heart disease, or you know someone who does. So listen up! You could participate in one of their upcoming free medical research studies using their breakthrough medicines. 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

0: headline right now, Wayne Alaroot, by the way, otherwise known as War, otherwise known as the mainstream media, otherwise known as the Mecca of MAGA, otherwise known as the Secretary of War. Got a lot of brands. The SOB, son of a butcher, a lot of brands. New York Post lead story, Ilhan Omar cruelly stomps on Charlie Kirk's legacy and says we are all full of SH, you know what, T. Squad Representative Ilhan Omar, Democrat, Minnesota, went on a cruel rant about murdered conservative activist Charlie Kirk, scoffing at the notion that his core mission was to have a civil debate on politics. There are a lot of people, she said, who are talking about him, Charlie Kirk, just wanting to have a civil debate. She sneered, these people are full of sh, you know what, and it's important for us to call them out while we feel anger and sadness. She said he downplayed George Floyd and opposed Juneteenth. There is nothing more effed up, she said, and she used the F word, than to pretend that his words and actions haven't been recorded and in existence for the last decade or so. She added, further accusing him of posting hateful rhetoric on social media. So basically, any one of us that wants to save America and believes in America and is patriotic and loves this country and loves capitalism and doesn't want to open the border and let every lowlife loser piece of garbage in like Ilhan Omar, according to them, we're all terrible people and we're hateful. Even though they scream about hate and violence all day long, we're hateful. We're just telling the truth. That's all we're doing. What do you want me to do? You want me to be nice? You want me to say, oh, Ilhan Omar. Oh, she means well. She's nice. She's from Somalia. She wants to turn America into a third world you-know-what hole. But, you know, she's nice. Be nice to her. Is that what you want? Is that what anybody expects? I know that's not. Internal ATF email finds evidence of Charlie Kirk shooting with engraved wording expressing transgender ideology, which indicates, again, this guy may be another member of the mentally ill, dysfunctional, drug-induced, pissed-off transgender community, jealous transgender community that hates the fact that some of us are actually normal and married to beautiful women and having babies, and you can't do any of that because someone convinced you to change your sex at a very young age. You're confused, you're mixed up, you know you made a mistake, you can't go back, and guess what? You're a woman now, but you can't have a baby because men can't have babies. Someone convinced you you could change to a woman and have a baby, but you can't. So you're angry and pissed off and you're jealous and you hate the people who are successful in life and are normal. And so is that who killed Charlie Kirk? We don't know. We'll find out. Maybe he just had that ideology on his gun and on his bullets because he feels bad for transgenders. Maybe he's not one himself. I don't know. Or herself or itself. Or maybe it's a deep state psyop and they're trying to convince you it's about transgender weirdos when in reality they were setting up a assassination of a very valuable ally of President Trump. Don't know. FBI released the first image of the person of interest, wearing all black clothes, black hat, sunglasses, and many online have deduced who this person is, and that person that the FBI showed, they claim, is a transgender he-she. I don't know if that's true. Don't know if it's true. I will tell you, on this show, I always say if I don't know if it's true. Not every host does that. A lot of things I don't even tell you because I'm so unsure they're true. You know, if I had been on the air this morning, I might have told you that one of the big news stories was that a private jet left the Provo, Utah airport within an hour of the shooting, and it disappeared. The wing, they say, was not marked, and it disappeared while it was flying. It was no longer visible on the radar screen. It went off radar, and they couldn't find it. It must have been taking away the murderer. Well, I didn't know if that was true. I just read that, and I had 20 friends send it to me, and everybody was buzzing about it. Oh, my God, it's a deep state operation. Meanwhile, the guy who owns the jet has come forward and said, what are you talking about? I own 5 jets. This is one of them, and the reason we went off the radar screen is because that's how it always works. Once you get a certain distance away, you're off the radar screen. So it was not a true story. So a lot of things you hear are not true, but the ATF is the one reporting that there were transgender symbols and ideology on the gun and the weapon and the bullets. And a young woman who witnessed Charlie Kirk's assassination says liberals in the crowd were cheering after he was shot. Not just cheering at home, not just the Ilhan Omars of the world cheering. But cheering at the event when you see a man blown away and his throat ripped apart and blood gushing out, and they were yelling and cheering, yes. And I saw videos of people chanting before he was killed, before the gunshot ran out, and they were chanting, kill Charlie Kirk, kill Charlie Kirk. I saw it. I watched the video. Evidently, they do this every campus he goes to around the country. Every college campus, they chant, kill Charlie Kirk. And somebody did it. Be right back.
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5: It's a shorter than usual offseason for the Vegas Golden Knights, who not only played the final game of the season on June 14th when they lost the Stanley Cup Final, but the NHL is beginning sooner. Also, the annual rookie camp begins today at City National Arena in Summerlin. The main training camp gets underway next week, and the first preseason game is 1 week from tomorrow in Los Angeles. Only 283 games left in the NFL regular season. The Raiders will play at least 17 of those, the first of which is Sunday when they open against the Miami Dolphins. After full practices, the last 2 days, running back Ashton Jeanty is expected to play. The Silver and Black are field goal favorites on Sunday, kickoff set for 1:25 at Allegiant Stadium. Three of the first four games for UNLV football will be on the road. The Rebels, who are 1-1 on the season, play at North Texas tomorrow for a 12:45 kickoff on ESPNU.
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13: Entry accidents working right now, 15 northbound of Charleston and downtown at the Spaghetti Bowl, 11 south at Las Vegas Boulevard.
0: All right, Wayne Allyn Root, the root's on fire. Welcome back to War Zone with Wayne Allyn Root, presented by the Gateway Pundit. We are the official podcast of the Gateway Pundit. And don't forget, Saturday at noon Eastern, 9 a.m. Pacific, is my show, America's Top 10 Countdown. Big show coming up this weekend. I can't tell you the surprises, but it's going to be a really good show. Energized Health is the sponsor of this segment. It's my guest segment. I've got my great friend Barack Lurie standing by, an attorney and a best-selling author and a talk show host, and just a guy who understands everything with common sense about what's going on in America. Can't wait to talk to him. Want to mention that this segment's sponsored by Energized Health. I lost personally 25 pounds of fat and gained 10 pounds of muscle in only 88 days to start the program. That was almost 5 years ago. 2 months shy of 5 years ago, actually 1 month shy now of 5 years ago. That's me with Steve Forbes back 15 years ago at Freedom Fest in Las Vegas, the conference. And that's me today in the gym here in Las Vegas. So big, big difference. Nobody reverse ages over 15 years. Well, I did, thanks to Energized Health. You can do the same. The fat melted off my face. It became my fountain of youth. It was a reverse aging system for me. I mean, that's not what it's designed to be, but that's what it did for me. And I gained three TV shows past the age of 61 years old. Pretty unheard of. Here's your chance to be like Wayne, go on the same journey as me and the same journey thousands of others have taken successfully, and lose weight and lose fat and gain muscle and feel great and look younger. 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All right, my guest is here, Barack Lurie, attorney, best-selling author of the Atheism Kills series, radio and podcast host. His website is BarackLurie.com. First, let me say hi to Barack and welcome him to the show. Hey, Barack, how are you?
14: Wayne, doing great. Thanks so much for having me again.
0: I want to read you a quick, a very short paragraph from a great buddy of mine who's been a best friend for 30, 40 years. I don't know. Actually, I think 40 years. And he just sent this to me. He's retired in Texas. And his name is Doug. And he sent this out to all his friends. Pitar knows Doug. I don't know about you guys, but I've been pushed over the edge after what happened to Charlie Kirk. I am no longer willing to be nice or to call any liberal a friend. Sadly, that includes several people I've known for a long time. The bottom line is that liberals are evil liars and stupid, and I don't have stupid friends. One other thing, I'm sick and tired of this, quote, both sides are guilty BS. There's only one side who's destroying this wonderful, amazing country, and they don't deserve any of us as friends. Doug. So he sent that out to everyone he knew, including his liberal friends. And I just thought that was an interesting letter. I think liberals don't understand what they've done with their, you know, their celebrations of Charlie Kirk's death. First, the fact that there's no question we all know a liberal person, a leftist person killed him. And second, the fact that they've all been celebrating and no one seems upset about it, but many of them seem happy about it. And they say it, and we've watched them say it, and they've celebrated it. And we've seen him on the floor of the United States House refuse to allow a prayer in his name. An awful lot of us are now starting to get the idea they hate us and they want us dead. And we have no reason to be nice to him anymore. This is a civil war. I hope a very soft one and a very quick one. But I think we're in one and we didn't know it. And they think it. They've known it. They thought it. We just didn't know it. Now we're waking up. So let's get your thoughts to that letter.
14: Well, it's really tough. I mean, I think it's very strident and very tough. I understand his sentiment completely. On the other hand, I do think that liberals are incredibly naive. And by the way, naive is not a good word here. I think naivete is actually very dangerous. When you believe that you can defund the police and there won't be more crime, that's dangerously naive. When you believe that the border can be wide open and nothing bad will happen as a result of that, that's dangerously naive. When you can release prisoners, murderers, no less, out of the cell 14 times and then expect nothing bad to happen after that. That's also dangerously naive, and so on. So that's where my issue is with them. And I do think that we have a lot of people that are going to be converting to the Republican cause, especially after the recent assassination of Charlie Kirk, my friend. It's very, very sad to see, but we may very well be in a civil war of sorts, a very kind of, you know, superficial
0: level. A soft one, as I said, a soft war, one. But a soft one. It's not a hard one. We're not killing each other in the streets yet. Hopefully never, but at the moment. But we are getting picked off one by one, and I don't just mean Charlie Kirk. I think Charlie Kirk and the Ukrainian white gal murdered by the black 14-time felon in Charlotte is another example that we're in a soft war, and we just don't know it. These liberals preach violence, and they preach hatred, and they call all of us racist. All white people are bad. All Republicans are bad. And some very dumb people, ignorant people, backwards people believe it, and they take action, and they kill us. And I think we're getting killed, and nobody's doing anything about it.
14: You're right about this. I mean, there's no issue there at all. But I'll tell you what worked for me, having converted to the Republican cause, and now I'm a very, very staunch conservative, of course. I've got the staunch belief of a true convert in this sense. And what worked for me is when I talked to people that I really respected who were very bold in their positions. I'm not saying just that they yelled MAGA all the time and threw Trump hats at me and such, but where they talked about their positions, either it's the right thing to do, I really began to really respect them. And I think that's what we need to do as conservatives, is to not hide from our conservatism, be very bold about it, live the life of conservatism, and really push back on people when they say that abortion is awesome, when they think that we should open our borders, that we should defund the police, all the things that are such mantras of the left right now, that a man could be a woman and so on. You got to push back and simply say, really, do you believe that nonsense? And be prepared to argue with them. If you do that, then they begin to see the silliness, the naivete, the stupidity, as Doug would say, of their own ways.
0: Barack,
14: and then great things can start happening.
0: I'm not saying you're wrong, believe me. You're one of my best friends. I'm not saying you're wrong, but I am saying I want you to listen to what you're saying. You know you sound like? Charlie Kirk. He thought that, and he's dead.
14: Right.
0: His carotid artery was blown out, and he bled to death in front of everyone. He was nice. He debated nicely. He treated them nicely. He treated them like gentlemen. He tried to argue and convince them, and he didn't realize that this is a war, and he was going to get killed. And I'm telling you, my life's in danger every time I step outside my house. These people are violent and vicious killers. They hate us. So I don't know if it's possible to just nicely debate them anymore because they're crazy and they're brainwashed Stepford wives. So it's a tough call. It really is. I love you. I just don't know if it's the right way to go anymore because Charlie did it and look what it got him.
14: Well, look, I mean, you're right about that. He had some degree of security in his life. It's very difficult to have that kind of level of security that we would like for him, as the president does, for example. You simply just can't have it for every radio commentator, even as big and successful as Charlie Kirk was. But I will say what Charlie Kirk did do by being bold and speaking his mind and being very proud of his conservatism is that he did change a lot of people's minds. He was extremely influential in that way. And that is who we're really encountering on a day-to-day basis. So most people are not trying to kill us. Most people are simply thinking that we're evil people, yes, and then they should fight us. But these people can be converted into the right cause, into the cause of conservatism and belief in God. So that's our main fight. I agree with you, Wayne, that, you know, in Charlie Kirk's case,
0: it didn't work out too well.
14: He needed to have a little bit more security.
0: Yeah, it didn't work out too well. I mean, it worked out great for years. I mean, he's the reason Trump won. I mean, I think he's one of the biggest reasons. He converted millions of young people.
14: Bingo.
0: But look at the end result. And I just think, you know, here's where I'm naive, okay? I'm a little naive. I was shocked when I saw the videos of the people in this Utah college. Remember, Utah's this all-white, Mormon, religious, conservative, Republican state. And even at that little college outside a little Ogden town, there were people screaming, kill Charlie Kirk. This is before he died. As he was just arriving, they were screaming, kill Charlie Kirk, kill Charlie Kirk. And it turns out, I read an article, this goes on at every college he ever went to. There were people waiting to scream, you're Hitler, and we want you to die, and kill Charlie Kirk. We want you to kill Charlie Kirk. I had no idea that this is what this poor man went through at every college he went to. I never knew that. Did you know it was that bad?
14: Oh, yes. I definitely knew about that. I mean, Charlie and I were friends. I was on his podcast. He supported my books. We had a lot in common. So we talked quite a bit about it. And he said, look, you know, when you're talking these truths, people don't like to hear the truth. And the more you speak the truth, the more you'll have enemies toward that truth. And that's exactly what happened to him, sadly. But look, I mean, we can't go about life just hoping that we say things that people will, you know, more or less agree with, or just say that we like daffodils or otherwise. I'm not saying you're saying that, Wayne, but I am saying that we have to expect a lot of resistance and we have to have some sort of courage about this. Charlie, yes, I mean, I think going forward from now on, a lot of commentators like him,

0: Don't go away. We're going to break. I want to keep you for another segment. So don't go anywhere. 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

0: All right, let me say hi again and reintroduce my man, Barak Lurie, who is an attorney and a best-selling author of the Atheism Kills series, a Radiant podcast host, constant guest on Newsmax TV and Fox News and others. His website is baraklurie.com, but more often a constant guest on Wayne Root's show, by the way. A very regular guest on my show. Barak, welcome back.
1: Thanks so much for having me. It's awesome.
0: I've been very lax. I have not mentioned something. I've spent the entire show talking about Charlie Kirk, and I never mentioned that today is 9/11, the anniversary of one of the most horrible moments in the history of my lifetime and one of the most horrible moments in the history of the United States of America. I never even mentioned that it's 9/11. That's how Charlie Kirk has dominated our thinking and our, you know, I guess I have survivor's guilt. I'm so... Barak, it's not Charlie Kirk I thought about all night last night. I couldn't sleep. It was his two little children that are never going to see their father again. I can't get that straight in my mind. I just can't. I just can't believe he will never see his kids again and they will never see him again. It's so shocking.
1: Yeah. It is shocking, and the only consolation, and really it's a consolation is the only word you can look for here, is that these kids will know that their father was such a great man, that he was such a great influencer, that he changed America, that he really advanced the cause of conservatism. He did such great things. Another thing that they have is they have tons and tons of video footage and books that their father wrote. There's going to be great memories in that department.
0: But that'll be their only memory of their father. That's it. Right, in a speech he gave, that'll be their only memory. It kills me. You know why it kills me? Because, as you know, you love my wife Cindy, and you may not even know this. I don't know if I've ever discussed with you. Cindy's father died when she was 1 year old in a car accident, so Cindy never knew her father.
1: I didn't know that.
0: Yeah, grew up without a dad. Never knew her father ever. So it gets me when I heard that story. It reminded me of my own wife, and the fact that she never had a father her whole life, got robbed of a father because of a car accident on an icy night in Texas, on black ice, as they call it. And in this case, they were, you know, some crazy man robbed them of ever having a father. And that was not supposed to be the way it goes. With a little bit of luck, maybe this would have been avoided, and this wouldn't have happened. And the police would have caught him. Someone would have pointed him out on the roof and they would have got him. And Charlie would have walked away fine. And he'd be with his kids the rest of his life. That's how close things happen in life. It's so scary. You and I talking now might not be here an hour from now. We don't know it. It's scary. It really is.
1: Right. Yeah. The fragility of life really kind of shines in this particular moment, and we just really have to treasure life as it is. We have to take precautions, of course, but at the same time, appreciate everything that we have going on in our lives, the great special people that we have that, you know, as you said, your beautiful wife, Cindy, and your family and your kids, who are amazing, by the way, my own family. We should treasure the relationships and the friends we have that, you know, just call them every once in a while and say how much you appreciate them. Appreciate colleagues at work. I mean, whatever it is, appreciate life, because you just never know what might happen the next day. Yes, Charlie Kirk was famous and, you know, he was literally a target, and sadly somebody killed him. But there are many accidents that can happen in life, too. Like you mentioned about Cindy's dad, terrible things can happen, and you just don't know from one day to the next. So appreciate what we have, and that's all we can do, and that's what makes life worth living, is the appreciation and the gratitude.
0: And by the way, speaking of appreciation, I'll go back to politics. We can appreciate Trump because no other president would do this. Do you know that this just came out, Barak? The United States State Department warns visa holders against cheering Charlie Kirk's assassination. And they're asking people to turn in anyone they know who's got a visa who is openly cheering Charlie Kirk's assassination, because we will kick them out of our country. That is wonderful to hear. I mean, it's horrible to hear, but it's wonderful to hear that we're willing to do that. No other president would do that. No Republican rhino would ever do that in a million years or even think of that. So I think that's great. And I think it's great that Charlie Kirk's body is being accompanied back to his home in Arizona right now by J.D. Vance on Air Force Two. That's happening now. There are a lot of great things that are happening, but we have to thank President Trump for all of it. Without him, none of this would be possible. And maybe without Charlie Kirk, President Trump would not be president right now. So it's a wild time in America to be alive and be an American right now.
1: It's wild. And by the way, I think you already know, but Trump has decided to posthumously award to Charlie Kirk the American Medal of Freedom. Yes. It's an amazing thing to do. I'm just so proud of him, and really he has accomplished so much. He really died, sadly, took a risk and did die for the American values that he so treasured. It's exactly what he died for. He loved America. He loved God. He loved, loved Israel for that matter. I don't know if you know how much he loved Israel. He was awesome.
0: Yes,
1: he also was awesome. People don't know, he actually served Shabbat.
0: You know, you and I know that, but I have friends who have texted me today saying, is it true that Charlie had turned on Israel and didn't like the Jewish people anymore? And I don't believe that is true at all. This is liberal lies being spread right now to rationalize.
1: He loved Israel. He talked about it at length. He loved the Jews. He loved Israel. And it really was a blessing. I talked to him about it quite a bit, and I thanked him over and over again for his great support of the Jews, and we talked about it quite a bit. So yeah, anyone saying otherwise is just trying to create division within the conservative ranks.
0: Or to create rationalization why he deserved to die, you know, why no one should feel sorry for his death. Barak Lurie, we got to run. Always an honor to have you as my guest. His website's baraklurie.com. Always appreciate it. I'll see you at dinner one of these nights, Barak. God bless everyone. Have a great night. God bless you.
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4: News this hour from Town Hall. I'm Keith Peters in Washington. The 9/11 25-year anniversary ceremony in New York City captured the emotions that will never fade away.
5: At the New York Memorial Ceremony, victims' family members listen for the names of their loved ones, and they place flowers by the reflecting pools that honor them. Ann Fula Katsimatidis was crying as she told the AP about her brother John, who she lost on 9/11.
6: 25 whole years have passed. I really don't know how it is that I've lived longer without John than with him.
5: Organizers ended this year's ceremony with a new moment of silence along with the ringing of seven bells to honor those exposed to toxic dust at the World Trade Center and have since died. I'm Julie Walker.
4: Cartel drones are getting taken down on the southern border. Willie Nelson has this report.
7: The U.S. military is using high-energy lasers to destroy cartel drones operating near the southern border. Suspected cartel drone activity in the Rio Grande Valley is down 75%. Officials say the lasers have defeated 11 drones, part of more than 300 takedowns this year, including 100 in August. Cartels have been flying the drones to watch U.S. agents and move drugs and migrants. The lasers destroy the aircraft instead of only jamming them, forcing the cartels to change routes. Willie Nelson, Washington.
4: Officials say Yemen's Iranian-backed Houthi rebels have captured a strategic island at the southern entrance to the Red Sea. The advance opens a new front in the Iran war and further threatens oil exports from Saudi Arabia, which shut down a major pipeline after it was attacked. The Houthis made their biggest territorial gains in years along the Bab el-Mandeb Strait, one of the world's key shipping lanes. On Wall Street, the Dow by 509 points, the Nasdaq rose 251, the S&P advanced 65. More at townhall.com.
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9: 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I'm Jim Dallas. A fewer homes are selling at lower prices. That's the latest assessment of the Las Vegas real estate market. Las Vegas Realtors reports the median sales price for an existing single-family home sold in August in Southern Nevada was $475,000. That's down 1% from a year ago and down from the all-time high of $490,000, which was reached in May of June of this year. More than 2,250 homes sold last month. That's down nearly 2% from August of last year, and almost 7,600 homes on the market last month without any offers being made. That's up about 5% from a year ago, but nearly 75% did sell within 60 days. Nearly 22% of the sales last month were all cash deals. Another round of extreme heat has come and gone, hopefully for a while. Harry Reid International Airport, Las Vegas' official weather station, reached 107 yesterday. That's just 1 degree shy of the record set on September 10th back in 1945. 103 the high today, 89 the overnight low, only 99 degrees on Saturday.
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9: Road work on Interstate 11 both directions from Southern Rancho to Rainbow. Those HOV lanes are going to be closed 24/7. Also, pipeline construction on westbound Tropicana between Eastern and Spencer.
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0: Wayne Allyn Root, the root's on fire. Welcome to America Speaks. We've got a lot of callers lined up and waiting. Matter of fact, I got to make sure I got them. There we go. Got them in front of me. Good. So, Trump DOJ forces six states to end in-state tuition for illegal immigrants while suing 15 more states. You know, I'm so sick of people saying Trump doesn't do enough. If it wasn't for the judges, do you know radically, and I mean that only in a positive way, radically, not as in communists are radical, but but as in conservatives would dramatically, instead of radically, I should say dramatically. You know how dramatically we would have changed America already a year and a half in to Trump's second term if we just didn't have the judges, the communist insurrection judges standing in our way? Everything Trump does is great. Stop complaining. He's forcing six states to end in-state tuition for illegal aliens. Women in a British village plead with lawmakers not to flood the town with migrants. You'll destroy us. You'll destroy this place. That's the point, ladies. Don't you get it? They want to destroy you. Trump unleashes $47 million on the midterms after months of GOP doubt. His political operation has begun pouring money into the midterm elections, booking at least $47 million in television ads in a new super PAC tied to his $400 million war chest. Who says we're going to lose the midterms? This just in, appeals court stacked with Biden judges rejects Trump's DOJ attempt to reinstate mail-in ballot limits. Okay, again, I'll tell you why that's good news. I know Wayne Root said that's good news, believe it or not. Obama and Biden judges on the Fourth Circuit block ICE from holding illegal aliens without bond. Compare Trump's ICE detention policy to the Japanese internment. Oh, my gosh. And the Supreme Court blocks Missouri Republicans' new congressional map. Why would any of that be good? The courts are against us, but it's going to give Trump the push, the kick in the ass, the impetus, the excuse, whatever words you want to use, the motivation for adopting my idea, national security emergency for elections. Five words, national security emergency for elections. There's no choice now. The courts are against us. The Supreme Court, our Supreme Court, six conservatives against us. Democrats want to stack the Supreme Court. Why? The six conservatives don't help us. The whole thing's a joke. Just go over all their heads. National security emergency for elections. You can't trust one judge in this country, including one Supreme Court judge. They're all no good. They're all bought, bribed, paid off, blackmailed. Screw them. National security emergency. They can't stop you. And then they, the Democrats, the deep state, the D.C. swamp, the Chinese Communist Party cannot steal the election, and we save America. All right, Obi from Virginia about Senate Republicans. Obi, you're on with Wayne Root. What's on your mind?
13: Hey, thank you for having me on your show, and welcome back from your vacation.
0: Thank you.
13: Yeah, no problem. My question is whether the Republicans control the Senate or not. Do you feel like they're going to replace Thune after the midterms?
0: You know, I don't really have an answer to that one because I'm not there. In other words, I'm not in the U.S. Senate, and I don't know if we have the votes to replace Thune. I can't stand the guy. Trump obviously would like to replace him. Clearly, Thune is a backstabber, just like Mitch McConnell was, just like Paul Ryan was in the House, just like John Boehner was in the House, just like, in my opinion, Kevin McCarthy was in the House. They're all a bunch of backstabbing losers, and the way they get elected to be majority leader of either the House or the Senate is because they get a lot of rhinos who are, you know, Republicans in disguise, who really are Democrats, to support them, who are doing the bidding of the deep state and the D.C. swamp. And so they get the wrong people to support them. The real conservative MAGA people can never be elected as the head of, one of those houses, of the House, the Senate, one of the houses of the United States Congress, because it's just there aren't enough conservatives. There aren't enough MAGA. Very, very difficult. Closest we've ever come, maybe Mike Johnson, maybe. He's okay sometime. He's not still my perfect guy, but he tries to pass most of Trump's agenda. So thank you, Mike Johnson, but he's certainly far from perfect too. Very tough in the Senate to overcome the rhinos. So I don't know. The answer is I don't have an answer, Obi. I have no idea if we have the votes to throw John Thune out. It's a big uphill battle to get rid of somebody. Look at Mitch McConnell. When did we ever get rid of him? He left. Mitch McConnell said, I'm not going to do it anymore. I'll stay a senator, but I'm not going to be the majority leader. And John Thune took the baton and ran with it. We never overthrew Mitch McConnell, even though the entire time Trump was president, in his first term, Mitch McConnell was against him at everything Trump did. We never got rid of him. So I don't know if we'll ever get rid of John Thune. I have no idea. Obi, thank you. JD from Las Vegas. JD, you're on with Wayne Root. How are you?
14: Two points, if I may.
0: Yes.
14: You know, hello. I think I know you well enough to think that we have some similar values and we think a lot alike. And what happened yesterday, in my opinion, is going to change your life forever when you hold your beautiful granddaughter in your arms and she grabs your finger with her little hand and looks at you. I think it's going to make you a much happier person change a lot of things that are important to you now. I know how you have educated your children and how much I think you love your children, but when you hold that little girl, it is going to change your life.
0: Thank you. I agree. But remember, I held four babies in my arms, my four kids. But everybody says being a grandpa is even better and different.
14: So there's nothing. I'm 82, and I became a grandfather at 72. And I don't think the last 10 years of my life would have been any more rewardable. I would have been any more pleasant without them. I do everything with them, and they have made my life so enjoyable. And that's what I wish for you. Secondly, I want to say what Dave said ahead of me about Biden bribing all the kids with their student loans. That's right. Exactly what Biden wanted to do when he was thinking he was going to run. This bribery goes back to FDR, and it continued all the way from 1952 to 92 when the Democrats controlled the House and the Senate, and they have been buying the American people every which way and bribing them every which way. And Trump says, screw you. I'm going to play ball the same way you guys have played ball. And I'm going to give $5,000, blah, blah, blah. And this, they can't take it. They can't take it when you turn it upside down. And you know, what goes around comes around, and they just don't like it.
0: Right. That's why I said it's a great move. Great move. And quite a few people have said to me, say, oh, he's just bribing. And they're Republicans. You guys are dumb. You're clueless. That's all Democrats beat us with is stealing elections and bribing the electorate. So if we can stop the steal and stop the rigging, stop them from doing it, and we can bribe just like them, and it's not even a bribe. It's a dividend. It's not a bribe. Then we win.
14: Wayne, I wrote a letter to Obama after Obamacare, and I said, where's my $2,500 and my doctor? And he says, he wrote me back a letter. He says, contact your Democrat senators and congressmen and women. They voted for it. I didn't.
0: You really got that letter. That's true.
14: No, I made it up.
0: Oh, okay.
14: I made it up.
0: Of course, he's made it up for Obamacare. And I mean, Obamacare was one big multi-trillion dollar bribe. Trillions of dollars.
14: It was a cluster. Cluster puck.
0: 20% of the American economy, Obamacare. All right, JD, we got to run. Thank you for the call. Appreciate it. And I love being a grandpa. I haven't met my granddaughter yet, but I will be traveling to the East Coast next month. I've already booked the flight and booked the weekend, and I'm traveling to the East Coast to meet my granddaughter for the first time. And then my daughter's agreed to come to Vegas for Christmas, so I'll see my granddaughter again. So all is good. Let's mention the sponsor of this segment of the show, and then we'll go to a break, and then our last segment of the show, we'll take more calls, 1-800-347-ROOT. Some of you I see are patiently standing by. We've also got voicemails. We'll take voicemails. Let's thank Zastava Arms. Zastava began 170 years ago in Serbia. 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All right, as we head to the break, I want to let you know, I just interviewed on my podcast, I mentioned this at the top of the hour, Dr. Jerome Corsi, who's in the White House and has been crafting all these special ideas to stop voter fraud. And Dr. Corsi was on my podcast today, and he announced breaking news that he believes Trump is going to adopt my idea for a national security emergency. We'll be right back. Hi, I'm Wade Allen Root, the national TV and radio host known as the MAGA warrior and the capitalist evangelist. This presidency is ushering in the golden age of prosperity, and it's all built around making America the energy capital of the world. Enter Lost Soldier Oil and Gas. 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
0: I love it. Thank you, George Soros. Never thought I'd say thank you, George Soros, but George Soros funds Media Matters, the most vicious, disgusting, evil people in the world, commies, radicals, traitors, the United States of America, un-American, America-hating, Jew-hating, Christian-hating, horrible people. They just made me the most famous MAGA in the United States of America besides Donald Trump. Thank you, Media Matters. What a great story. Long, detailed story about Wayne Root. Why? If you don't like someone and you think they're unimportant and you think they're not influential, you just ignore them. But if you write a long hit piece, it's because you're scared to death of them and or their ideas. And they are scared to death of me and my ideas because my idea may have just won the midterm. The Republican Party, you're not going to be able to cheat if President Trump adopts my national security emergency for elections idea. You will not be able to cheat. If you can't cheat, you will not win the midterms. They want to frame it as Wayne Root and Donald Trump are trying to cheat to win the midterms. No, we're not. I'm trying to make elections secure so no one could cheat. And if no one could cheat, I'm confident we win. But I'm not tilting it in our favor. I'm just tilting it in favor of integrity, election integrity, that no one could cheat. And if no one cheats, I know we're going to win. And Democrats know it too. The title of the article is, get this, who is Wayne Allen Root, the right-wing pundit pushing Trump to undermine the midterms? If you stop cheating, it's undermining the midterms. Isn't that funny? Of course it is. For Democrats, if you don't allow cheating, you're undermining the ability of Democrats to win. All right. Let's take some calls now. There's so much to talk about. I've got all these stories. We're not going to get to any of them. Oh, here's some more. Just give me more. We're not going to get to any of them because I'm going to take your calls. Let's take Dave from Ohio about the GOP convention. Dave, my favorite, Dave, is on the line from Ohio, Cincinnati. Dave, what's going on, Dave?
22: I'm riding the wave, and you're making me laugh so much because when you talk about driving the leftist batty, when you drive Media Matters batty like that, that's hitting a grand slam. And Wayne, you got to let everybody know, not only are you saving the elections, you're saving the country. Because if these leftists ever get control of Congress and the Senate, it's going to be complete and total chaos for the American citizens, for Trump, for the Republicans. We may never win another election if we don't win this midterm race. So, I mean, you're doing a lot more than that. So, sure, they're going to come after you because you're right dead on the money. And, you know, Trump put on a spectacular speech last night. It was a spectacular show. Everything except for one thing, and you probably already know what it is. When he tried to say that John Thune was doing a wonderful job, the place went silent. Am I right or wrong?
0: They booed.
22: Yeah.
0: There's only two things they've ever booed Donald Trump about. John Thune, and have you ever said anything nice about Mitch McConnell, and the vaccine. Many times I've been a witness that they boo when Trump says, get the vaccine. It's a good vaccine. It saved millions of lives. The whole crowd, boo. Those are the only two things anyone's ever disagreed in large numbers in the Republican Party in MAGA with Donald Trump about. But yes, John Thune is a bum, and everybody there knows it. Oh, and Lindsey Graham. I'm a witness. I was in Florida as a guest of the Florida GOP at a big event in Palm Beach, Palm Beach County's big event of the year. And I was the keynote address. I was the MC of the evening in front of 1,000 people. And when Donald Trump came into the room, massive cheers. And then when people realized he came into the room with Lindsey Graham, massive boos. They booed Lindsey Graham. MAGA never liked Lindsey Graham. We're trying to rewrite history. Lindsey Graham was not on our side. He was John McCain's buddy. He hated Trump till Trump won. Then he became Trump's best buddy and hung out with him at golf courses. Lindsey Graham wasn't on our side. Yeah. He had a 50% voting record.
22: So you're right. Well, of course... Yeah, well, it's funny, and I shouldn't really laugh, and I don't want the audience to get a wrong idea, but no, we're in some serious trouble, and one of the things you got to keep reminding everybody and remind Trump that Soros and these NGOs are paying, and it's all been documented, they're paying all this opposition, all these groups that go out there for the King's Rally, for the Pinkies out there supporting that murderer that just had the mistrial, all these different events, when they have their events, the people's all showing up, that's because these are all paid agitators by all these groups. So everything the Democrats do is being paid for, and like you said, bribes. What about Biden and Harris? They wanted to pay off all these school loans.
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24: Only 283 games left in the NFL regular season. The Raiders will play at least 17 of those, the first of which is Sunday when they open against the Miami Dolphins. After full practices the last 2 days, running back Ashton Jeanty is expected to play. The Silver and Black are field goal favorites on Sunday. Kickoff set for 1:25 at Allegiant Stadium. Three of the first four games for UNLV football will be on the road. The Rebels, who are 1-1 on the season, play at North Texas tomorrow for a 12:45 kickoff on ESPNU. It's a shorter than usual offseason for the Vegas Golden Knights, who not only played the final game of the season on June 14th when they lost the Stanley Cup final, but the NHL is beginning sooner also. The annual rookie camp begins today at City National Arena in Summerlin. The main training camp gets underway next week, and the first preseason game is 1 week from tomorrow in Los Angeles.
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24: Debris on the freeway, eastbound Summerlin Parkway at Rampart. Got an incident 215 southbound at the Town Center Freeway off-ramp and activity on the right shoulder at 15 north at the 11. Now you're up to date. On time traffic.
0: Live official podcast, The Gateway Pundit, fifth biggest conservative news site in the world. All I ever hear is they're the fifth biggest in America, behind only Fox News and Breitbart and The Wall Street Journal and New York Post. They're number five behind those heavyweights of the web. But, of course, that means you're fifth in the world, because where else in the world are there conservative websites as big as the United States? So they're fifth in the world, The Gateway Pundit. Great to be with them. Great to be on them. Also great to be with Lost Soldier Oil and Gas. Then we'll get to our guest, Jerome Corsi, who has a lot to tell us about a national security emergency, either an executive order or my idea, a national security emergency, period, because Democrats can't overturn a national security emergency. Very different than an actual executive order. But before we get to him, let me mention Lost Soldier Oil and Gas. It's headed, which is the sponsor of this segment, Lost Soldier is headed by oil and gas legend Mark Bruner, whose companies have created more than $15 billion in shareholder value. At its peak, his company, Pedeco Energy, grew about 100-to-1 for investors. Ultra Petroleum soared 1,000-to-1. A $10,000 investment turned into $13 million over 10 years. Anybody who invested $10,000 and held on for the 10 years that he was at the helm made $13 million. I got to laugh when I say it because it's such an amazing number. But it was a publicly traded company. It's all public information. Lost Soldier, he says, could be much bigger than Ultra Petroleum. CEO Mark Bruder believes this could be the largest gas discovery in the United States in 100 years. It's a 40,000-acre territory in Wyoming that took 40 years to piece together. The first 4,000 feet drilled so far estimated to contain up to 6 trillion cubic feet of gas. Yes, I said 6 trillion. Management forecasting projects just the first 25 wells alone to produce 400 million cubic feet per day of natural gas. Hey, I want to own a piece of 400 million cubic feet per day of natural gas. 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If the Democrats win, I got to have millions put away so I can retire and leave. 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This is my retirement plan. All right, my guest is Dr. Jerome Corsi, who's been with us many times. Great guy, brilliant guy, best-selling author. His website, GodsFiveStones.com. GodsFiveStones.com. Thank God for people like Jerome Corsi who do incredible research and investigative work and so much brilliant analysis of election fraud and stolen elections. Thank God we've got him on our side, Dr. Jerome Corsi. How are you?
11: I'm great, Wayne, and I'm at the GOP convention, the midterm convention here in Dallas. And it was a great evening last night with President Trump's speech, electrifying, and I think it's going to be a great evening tonight. We'll hear from the vice president and the president, and it's going to be the crowd is very enthusiastic. This is a great event. I'm hoping everybody tunes in and watches some of it.
0: You've been there for a little while, standing by, I assume, so you probably heard some of what I said in the last segment. Were you able to listen into some of what I was saying?
11: Yeah, absolutely.
0: My belief is Trump is brilliant because he's the only one out there who gets it. You don't need to get Democrats to vote for you because they're not going to, and you may not even add a single independent because those who were going to vote for you already did. You need to get Republicans who love you or a MAGA out to vote. So the point of this midterm convention is enthusiasm. He did a great job doing that last night, and all the speakers did a great job getting our side enthusiastic, and people don't get it. That's all you need. You don't need anything else. You need to get our people out. And he offered them a $5,000 bonus, basically a bonus check, if we win, every American citizen. That's a great idea. Democrats are mad because usually they're the ones that do the bribing. And in this case, Trump's doing it. And so they're mad. But the one thing that no one talked about last night, Jerome, not one speaker spent a minute talking about the fact that we could do anything and everything we want. Great. But if... And bring everybody up. But if they cheat and rig and steal our election, we're going to lose anyway. So you've got to make sure they can't cheat and rig and steal. So you've got to cut that off at the legs. That's the one thing no one at this entire event seems to be willing to talk about, maybe because they think it's a negative topic and they want to only be positive. But I hope behind the scenes, it's what everyone at the White House is thinking about and aiming at and focusing at. And that's why we have you on. Is that what's going on behind the scenes?
11: Well, yes, see, Trump is very clever on this. First of all, on August 31st, just this year, Trump extended the executive order on national security emergency. It was executive order that was passed in 2018. He signed it in 2018. And so that extends until the end of this year, the ability of the president to take over the election if there's communist Chinese or other foreign intervention or domestic enemies, and the public loses trust in the election process. Now, that's it. That's a first stage. What Trump has done is he knows that the final analysis, he's going to have to issue a national security emergency under the national security laws, which you're right, take a two-thirds vote of both houses of Congress to overturn. Because he's going to be able to say, look, if the Supreme Court won't let me deal with the post office, I can't go in and insist that the SAVE Act be implemented. All the things I've done pointing out we need citizens to vote, voter IDs have been blocked. So therefore, I'm not going to let the election be stolen. And I'm going to now have the definitive national security emergency declaration that can't be stopped. So he's letting it be stage by stage by stage until he has no choice but to do this. And he said repeatedly, 2020 election was stolen. We know that. So the Chinese are involved. We know that in stealing election records and altering them. The computers can alter the election. Donald Trump knows that the Democratic Socialists are going to run on this lying communist agenda. They'll have no compunction to steal an election. At last analysis, he won't allow it to be done.
0: So your belief, and I'm leaning on you as the expert, I'm the guy who said you got to do it, and I said it to President Trump, you got to do it. And John Goodman, my election security expert, is a friend of yours as well, and a brilliant guy, and a brilliant researcher, and a brilliant analyst in his own right about election fraud and election rules. John did the research and came up with this INS versus CHATA that you cannot overturn a national security emergency in courts. You can't do legal challenges. You can only overturn it, which you can do with an executive order. But you can't do it with a national security emergency. You can only do it with a two-thirds vote of both houses of Congress, which they'll never get. So thank you, John Goodman. Brilliant. And thank you, most importantly, Dr. Jerome Kersey, for bringing all of this to President Trump's attention. And thank you, Wayne Root, for coming up with an idea. So it's teamwork. But my question is, you do believe he's going to declare the national security emergency before the election? We're running out of time. There's not many days left. You believe he's going to do it. That's your professional opinion, yes?
11: He's setting the stage for it. He's setting the predicate for it. So people are being told, and they're going to see it. They're going to see these Democratic Socialist candidates change their positions at the 12th hour. Say, oh, I'm really not for, LGBT and gender transformation. I really don't think that men should be in women's sports. Well, if they're going to lie, why wouldn't they steal an election? And when he can demonstrate to, all the Chinese interference, all the fact that the judges are blocking him from getting these mail-in ballot rules imposed by the U.S. Postal Service, he's going to say, I have no choice. I'm going to protect the election. It's not going to be stolen. I'm going to have a national security emergency declaration under the laws where it would take a two-thirds vote of House and Senate to overturn it. And he's going to do that when there's not enough time left for the Democrats to do anything but complain. But he's setting the predicate of it now. It's very clever how he's making the case. Even last night, he said two times that we need voter ID and only citizens can vote. So he has not lost the point. He's just staging the argument for the right time to do the national security emergency declaration, Wayne, as you called for.
0: And Jerome, one more thing. I mean, I love voter ID, voter photo ID. I love proof of citizenship. Obviously, those are two big things. But as I point out all the time, and as John Goodman points out to me all the time, even that's not enough. It's got to be a severe limit on mail-in ballots, because otherwise they'll use the mail-in ballot system and also ballot harvesting and ballot drop boxes to cheat like crazy and to allow illegals to vote. So you don't know who you are dealing with when someone sends in a ballot. You have no idea if that's the person. You don't know who they are. You don't know if they voted eight times. You don't know if they're legal. Mail-in ballots are the way they're cheating and stealing elections. It's terrible. No other country in the world allows this. Why does America allow it? Can Trump use my national security emergency for elections to severely restrict mail-in ballot voting?
11: Yes, he can, and he will. He's done that with the executive order that now the judges are blocking. The Supreme Court does not grant that executive order. It pushes the case forward where he'll have to issue a national security emergency to control mail-in balloting. And he's going to have a paper validation count of the machines, because the machines can also change the votes. And Donald Trump is going to do this the final hours to protect the election. He's going to build the case, give everybody a chance to do it the right way, all up until he has no choice but to act, and then he will act. So your plan is in place.
0: Now, obviously, my plan is scaring the left to death, because if I was the left and Wayne Root's plan was silly, wouldn't work, I wouldn't even mention it. Why even give Wayne Root airtime? But it's all they talked about from the moment I interviewed Trump. for my 17th interview back about 3 weeks ago. It's all the left has talked about at CNN and MS Now and in the left-wing websites. Day and night, they're talking about President Trump declaring

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0: Wayne Allyn Root, this is Warzone Live. Dr. Jerome Corsi is with us. So today, Media Matters came out with a massive, lengthy, detailed hit piece on Wayne Root. Obviously, the only reason they're doing it is because they're scared to death that my idea will work.

0: correct. They know that that's foolproof. They know that no matter how badly they want to steal, that if they can't cheat, they're going to lose massively, especially with Trump building the case that they're communists, they're going to steal America, they hate America. And so therefore, Trump is not going to let America be stolen. He will issue a national security emergency order at the 11th hour, if that's what it takes. But he's going to show the public that he did it only because there was no other alternative. And that's the argument he's building today. He already signed the executive order on August 15th, extending that. That was a signal. He's on the case. And he's knowing what he's doing. Very clever. They'll try to get it done every other way. When that fails, a national security executive order has to be issued to save the republic.
1: All right, so let me, final question. I need you to explain this to me because I'm not a national security election expert, but I'm, let's make believe that I'm just an average son of a butcher, which I am, SOB, blue-collar kid from Mount Vernon, New York on the Bronx borderline, and I don't understand. I'm being serious. I'm not even giving you an example. I really don't understand the difference between the 2018 executive order, which says national security emergency for elections and foreign interference in elections, and my idea for an actual national security emergency for elections. Mine is a national security emergency, which cannot be overturned unless you get two-thirds vote of both houses of Congress. This one is a wonderful, brilliant thing, but it's an EO, and therefore it can be challenged, but maybe this one can't be because the Supreme Court already ruled on it. What is the status of the one that he just extended that's an EO from 2018?
0: An executive order is just a presidential executive order. It can be challenged in court. But when it comes under the National Emergency Acts, Congress has given the president the power to issue a national security emergency that cannot be overturned except with a two-thirds vote in the House and Senate. And the INSV Chadha established that. In fact, Trump had a national security emergency declared to build the wall, and Congress tried to block it at the end of the first term, but they could not get a two-thirds vote in both houses. And that is a national security emergency remained in place.
1: That's and that was my baby too, you know. Jerome, right. That was my baby. That was mine.
0: You're right then, you're right again now. But people have to understand it's a different law with a different power to the president granted by Congress. So the National Security Emergency Acts give the power, extraordinary power to the president, and they can only be overturned by a two-thirds vote of the House and Senate. It's distinct from an executive order, which can be challenged in the courts.
1: But the executive order he just extended is very similar to what I'm asking for. So he still needs to use the actual moniker at his disposal, National Security Emergency for Elections, and make it clear it's not an EO, because an EO can be challenged and a national security emergency cannot be challenged.
0: That's right.
1: He's got to make sure that he's very clear on that point.
0: He will be. What he did on August 15th was a shot across the bow. He said, I'm going to extend the executive order. It's coming. If you don't listen and get the courts don't give him the powers he needs, if we can't have it implemented in the states, then he has no alternative. He'll issue a national security emergency under the proper national security emergency laws, and he'll invoke extraordinary power, showing that he had no other choice to save the republic. That's how Trump is framing the argument. Very brilliant.
1: I love it. I love it. And I hope I played at least a small part in making America great again and changing the future of the midterms, therefore changing the future of America. I want to make a final point, Jerome, because I'm sure you'll agree with me. When I came up with this idea, I don't steal elections. Republicans don't steal elections. I just want to make elections secure. But I know that if an election is secure, we're going to win, because the only way they win is with cheating and rigging. I'm just trying to make it fair and inject integrity and make it secure. That's my only objective, but I do know that the end result of that is we'll win a lot more elections than we would have if it was not secure.
0: I think the Democrats would lose half the seats in the House and Senate that they currently have. And you've done a great service pointing this distinction out. National security emergency and a national security acts cannot be overturned by the courts. It'll take a two-thirds vote of the House and Senate. Our president has extraordinary power under that legislation, and Wayne, he will exert it. And I'm thrilled that you promoted this, because you brought it to the attention of the world, and you're right. This is what President Trump will have to do, and he'll do it as a last alternative to save the republic.
1: Yes, and I'm not taking full credit, because I'm telling you, even though this was my idea, and I did it in 2018 as well with the National Security Emergency for the Borders, in the end, it's been Wayne Root, it's been Jerome Kersey, it's been Peter Ticton, and it's been John Goodman, it's been Steve Stern. Those are all the people that are fighting day and night to make elections secure and to make America great again and to stop Democrats from rigging and stealing elections. And we all deserve great credit for all of it. Thank you, Jerome. You're a great patriot and a great man.
0: And the American people are solidly behind this. They want it done. And I'm thrilled that you continue to get to the point that be elucidated. It's a complex point, but it's very powerful. And President Trump understands it. And he will save the Republic in the final analysis.
1: Thank you, Dr. Jerome Kersey, best-selling author. 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God bless.
0: God bless. Thank you.
1: All right, so this podcast is over. God bless you. God bless Trump. 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
3: News this hour from Town Hall. I'm Keith Peters in Washington. Today commemorates the 25th anniversary of the September 11th terrorist attacks. Observances were held all over the country, including at the Pentagon.
4: President Donald Trump says today we renew the promise we made back then.
5: Today we renew the sacred oath that we first swore in their names a quarter of a century ago. We will never, ever forget.
4: Defense Secretary Pete Hegseth says 9/11 inspired many to enlist.
6: In the book of Isaiah, Isaiah said, "Here I am, Lord, send me." And in the days, the weeks that followed, millions of Americans said, "Here we are, send us."
4: Observances honoring the lives lost and those changed that day continue throughout the nation. Bernie Bennett reporting.
3: During a pre-recorded presentation, Gary Sinise recalls the heroics of passengers and crew aboard United Airlines Flight 93. That crashed in a field near Shanksville, Pennsylvania.
7: For 6 minutes, passengers and crew fought with hijackers in the sky over western Pennsylvania. Their action forced Flight 93 to crash 18 minutes short of the intended target in Washington, D.C., and prevented further loss of life on the ground. As this morning of remembrance concludes, we pause to remember each name of the 40 passengers and crew members of United Airlines Flight 93 and their individual sacrifice, which spared the lives of countless others.
3: In other news, a fishing crew in Alaska's Bering Sea rescued a teenager who clung to a capsized boat for roughly 2 days in frigid waters. On Wall Street, the Dow by 509 points, the NASDAQ rose 251, the S&P 500 advanced 65. More at townhall.com.
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